0: regulations involving disputes or conflicts, one that provides clear regulations for resolving such issues. That is why this decision was made. Nowacka added that public support for the measure stands at 85% in favor, saying that certain exceptions had been provided for ones related to health and safety or in cases where teacher decides that the use of a phone is necessary for the educational process. The school phone ban comes as the government considers broader restrictions on minors' access to online platforms, including plans to bar children under 15 from using social media and to introduce age verification measures for adult websites. Meanwhile, a new report has said children in Poland are increasingly suffering from hidden hunger, with cheap, highly processed food filling their stomachs but leaving them undernourished and prone to health problems. According to the report titled Hidden Hunger Among Children, Poland has reduced extreme child poverty over the past decade, with the share of children living below the threshold falling from over 10% in 2014 to some 5% in 2024. But the country's largest food aid charity network, the Federation of Polish Food Banks, who commissioned the survey, warned that hunger has not disappeared. Instead, it has become harder to detect, with many children eating enough to feel full, but not enough to be properly nourished. The consequences are very serious: health problems, learning difficulties, problems in peer groups, and a deterioration in children's mental health, the Federation said. The report found that child malnutrition in Poland is being driven by two main factors: poverty, which limits families' ability to buy nutritious food, and a lack of knowledge among some adults about healthy eating. The report also warned that cheap, calorie-rich food can satisfy hunger and contribute to excess weight, while depriving children of the nutrients needed for healthy growth and development. Poland is already among the top 10 EU countries with the highest share of overweight and obese 8-year-olds. Just a reminder for the latecomers that you're listening to Polish Radio External Service, to our weekday current affairs magazine News from Poland, hosted in Warsaw by me, Michał Owczarek, for another 20 minutes. Poland's president has said he would ask for Ukraine's Volodymyr Zelensky to be stripped of the highest Polish state honor. The statement comes after the Ukrainian leader named a military unit after a group responsible for the massacres of ethnic Poles during World War II. Ada Januszewska has the details.
1: For much of the past 3 years, Poland and Ukraine have formed a close partnership, especially after Russia's invasion in February 2022. Poland has provided military and humanitarian support, as well as refuge for millions of fleeing Ukrainians. However, a painful historical dispute remains unresolved. The Volhynia massacres of 1943 and 44, which saw the Ukrainian insurgent army UPA kill Polish civilians. Polish historians classify these acts as genocide. A significant point of contention involves exhumations, with Polish officials and families advocating for dignified burials of the victims. While diplomatic efforts have made some progress, many Poles feel Ukraine hasn't done enough on this issue. Recently, Ukrainian President Volodymyr Zelensky's decision to honor the UPA by naming one of the military units Heroes of the UPA reignited tensions, drawing criticism from Polish leaders, including President Karol Nawrocki, who has called for revoking Zelensky's Order of the White Eagle.
2: Oceniam to bardzo krytycznie.
1: I strongly disagree with Zelensky's decision. He has demonstrated that Ukraine, in terms of mentally glorifying the murderers of the Ukrainian insurgent army, is not ready to be part of the European family, because within this family, murderers who brutally murdered people, women and children are stigmatized. This decision by the Ukrainian side saddens me deeply.
2: Bandytów nie można gloryfikować UPA. Z wielkim smutkiem to przyjąłem.
1: The Ukrainian president

0: then said the designation was intended to restore the historical traditions of the national military and to recognize the unit's performance in defending Ukraine's territorial integrity and independence. President Navrotsky stated that Poland cannot remain silent when organizations associated with crimes against Polish civilians are publicly honored. Prime Minister Donald Tusk also described Zelensky's decision as troubling, though his response reflected a more cautious approach. This violates our historical sensitivity and, in my opinion, unnecessarily elevates the issue of historical conflict to a disturbing level. Of course, every nation is entitled to its own interpretation, but our Ukrainian friends must be aware of what this grim legacy of the UPA means from the perspective of every Pole. This decision is disturbing. Tusk emphasized the strategic importance of maintaining strong Polish-Ukrainian relations, particularly at a time when Ukraine continues to defend itself against Russian aggression. I strongly encourage the presidents of both countries to prioritize the improvement of our relationship. Our collaboration in responding to Russian aggression is invaluable. We have an opportunity to move past the dark moments in our history that have strained our ties. I hope the presidents can rise above these historical emotions and work toward building this essential but challenging cooperation. Foreign Minister Radoslav Sikorski similarly criticized the move, arguing that it demonstrated a lack of sensitivity toward Polish historical memory. There have been precedents in history. For instance, Jaruzelski removed Brezhnev's order. Similarly, Navrotsky can revoke Zelensky's order. I am disappointed that President Zelensky did not consider our historical sensitivities. However, Prime Minister Tusk has already concluded that if we focus on past grievances, someone else will dictate our future. Deputy Prime Minister and Defense Minister Władysław Kosiniak-Kamysz warned that withdrawing the Order of the White Eagle from Zelensky could have negative consequences for bilateral relations. Nevertheless, he acknowledged that the Ukrainian president's decision has complicated efforts to achieve a lasting understanding on the Volhynia issue. I believe it would be better for President Navrotsky to call Zelensky and say that we fundamentally disagree with this decision, that it causes pain to Poles and harms our relations. Therefore, they must face the consequences. Political scientist Roman Kuźniar, while describing Zelensky's decision as a mistake and a sign of insufficient awareness of Polish sensitivities, cautioned against an immediate decision to revoke the honor. According to Kuźniar, such a move could further inflame tensions at a moment when both countries face significant geopolitical challenges. The controversy is particularly notable because Zelensky received the Order of the White Eagle on April 5, 2023, at the height of Polish-Ukrainian solidarity. Then-President Andrzej Duda awarded the decoration in recognition of Zelensky's contribution to strengthening relations between the two countries, promoting democracy and security in Europe, and defending fundamental human rights during wartime. For News from Poland, Ada Janiszewska.
1: This is Polish Radio External Service broadcasting from Warsaw, and you're listening to the Tuesday edition of News from Poland, our Monday through Friday current affairs magazine. And coming up in our show, Polish qualifier Chwalińska continues her dream Roland Garros run.
2: I feel like in tennis you're always hungry, you know, you kind of like set one goal, but then you reach it and you want more, so... Very grateful for this moment, but I definitely want more.
1: This one coming later in the magazine, and now over to current issues discussed in Polish media. On Monday, Children's Day, as celebrated in Poland, coincided with the second anniversary of Poland's state-funded in vitro program reinstated by the current government. Under the scheme, 15,000 children have been born over that period. To celebrate the occasion, top officials met with some of its beneficiaries, as reported by Marcin Matuszewski.
3: The event celebrating Poland's state-funded in vitro program's second anniversary was held at the Chancellery of the Prime Minister on Monday. Across just 24 months of the current edition of the initiative, approximately 40,000 Polish couples took part and 15,000 children have been born.
4: Dzień dziecka z dziećmi,

0: I am spending this Children's Day with babies who are a cherished treasure. Any price is worth paying for parents' happiness, for the joy I see in your eyes. And as a parent myself, I know what it means, what kind of joy that is, especially when you have waited a long time for your dreamed daughter or son. These are 15,000 young Polish citizens, born thanks to our initiative and via the in vitro procedure.
1: Które urodziły się dzięki tej procedurze, dzięki in vitro.
0: Poland's Prime Minister Donald Tusk said, addressing families who benefited from the program. On the occasion, Poland's Minister of Health, Jolanta Sobierańska-Grenda, also announced that the government is increasing funding for the state-run in vitro initiative from 118 million euro to 142 million euro annually. This budget increase shall allow the state to support even more couples dreaming of having a child and ensure the stability of the program in the coming years, the Chancellery's release said. Poland's Deputy Minister of Family, Labour and Social Policy, Aleksandra Gajewska, emphasized that the state is also expanding its support for parents after the birth of the child. As the government, we feel not only a responsibility, but also an obligation to provide such a helping hand. That is why we have the grandmother's benefit, more or less 350 euro a month, on which we've already spent over 2 billion euro from the state budget. All of this is intended to transform parents' daily lives, to make things easier for them. It is also about facilitating a return to work and ensuring that childcare facilities are available. All of this translates into greater security and stability for families, while also supporting children's development. Deputy Minister Gajewska said, pointing out the importance of state budget financing in these domains and adding that a state-funded largest ever nursery development program is underway. Circling back to Poland's state-funded in vitro program, its previous edition ran from 2013 till 2016, and more than 22,000 children were born with its help. However, when the Conservative Law and Justice Party won the 2015 elections, it scrapped the initiative soon after, despite nationwide outcry. Only when the Liberal Civic Coalition and its junior partners retook power after 8 years, the Polish in vitro program was swiftly relaunched and continues ever since. Robert G. Edwards, the creator of IVF, began his research on the issue back in the 1950s. His achievements helped billions of people around the globe, as infertility affects approximately 10% of couples worldwide. In 2010, Edwards was awarded the Nobel Prize in Physiology or Medicine for his work. The first child in Poland conceived through in vitro fertilization was born on November 12, 1987, in the eastern city of Białystok. For News from Poland, Marcin Matuszewski.
2: Let me just remind you that you're listening to the Tuesday edition of News from Poland. Us, the British Polish Business Awards, have returned this year for their second edition. The official gala marked continuation of an initiative dedicated to recognizing outstanding achievements and fostering strong economic ties between the United Kingdom and Poland. Danuta Isla was there and filed this report.
3: My name is Jen Tilsley. I am the Deputy Head of Mission at the British Embassy.
4: We've just witnessed a gala recognising people who contributed to Polish-British business relations. So awards for best investors on both sides, for distinguished members of the British-Polish Chamber of Commerce.
3: And for winning business, for investing, for leadership, and as you say, for lifetime achievement.
4: And how do you determine?
3: We have a panel of experts from the Embassy and from the British-Polish Chamber of Commerce, and we ask our wider teams to pull together a list of nominations for the category, and then our panel of experts will sit and decide together.
4: How long you've been here at the Embassy in Poland?
3: For nearly 3 years now.
4: So you can tell me a little bit about how's business between Poland and the UK. We know that the UK left the European Union and I'm trying to be diplomatic.
3: Everybody says this. But actually, when you look at the stats, not only does Brexit not seem to have impacted trade, but it has grown exponentially since. Trade is up more than 50% since 2020. And that is actually pretty incredible when you

0: think about it. And there's loads more that we can do together in the defence industry, in the energy industry. One of the trends that excites me the most is actually Polish investment into the UK, which we have seen rise incredibly quickly over the past couple of years, and I expect to keep booming over the next few years.
1: Thank you very much.
0: Thank you.
2: My name is Rafał Tylek. I'm representing Rolls-Royce. My role is the center head of the Global Capability Center in Krakow.
1: We're talking following a gala, an awards gala at the British Embassy here in Warsaw, recognizing best Polish and British investors and business opportunities, you name it.
2: Rolls-Royce was awarded as a British Investor of the Year, so it's a great privilege, showing this as evidence of the strength in between UK and Poland.
1: I have to say, when I think Rolls-Royce, I think many people would think the same, cars.
2: Rolls-Royce is having a long history in automotive business, no doubt about it. What we are proud of as a company is definitely our aviation great engines, like Trent and others, and also their fantastic power system solutions, which we are developing around the world, supporting defense, supporting marine. But at the same time, Rolls-Royce is also developing future for energy, which is related to the small modular reactors, diverse,
1: something Poland is very interested in.
2: Poland is interested in, Czech Republic is interested, UK is actively developing this. Mm-hmm. So this is not a concept any longer, this is a future. Obviously, it requires time to make it work, but I'm absolutely optimistic in this area, especially this is an absolutely critical sector. Rolls-Royce and the footprint of Rolls-Royce in Poland did not start last year. We've been having joint venture company in Ropczyce, Arrow Gearbox International. We've been having as well our footprint in different areas. This is like a continuation of the partnership between UK and Poland. And Global Capability Center was another moment to make that milestone happen.
1: Thank you very much and congratulations.
2: My pleasure. Thank you so much.
3: Michael Dębinski, British Polish Chamber of Commerce.
1: You have received a Lifetime Achievement Award. And I remember we spoke repeatedly over the years about Polish-British business relations, especially after Brexit. So congratulations.
3: Thank you. Thank
1: so you've been around for...
3: 24 years at the Chamber.
1: And when was the first time you came professionally? So when you were already... thinking that you will be contributing to the business relations and coming here or staying here doing business.
3: Yeah.
1: Da, da, da.
3: I think it was as early as 1990. I came with two friends of mine, both from London, and we set out on a road trip to Warsaw, Wrocław, Krakow, really to see what the opportunities were, how we could plug our expert knowledge into what was happening in the Polish economy.
1: It was a totally different reality than it is now.
3: It's completely different, yes.
1: So you have seen Polish economic transformation, capitalism, high rises, this and that, you've seen it all.
3: Yes, it's amazing. Had I stayed in the UK, the amount of change there really is small, and most people say it's not necessarily for the better, but here in Poland it's been fantastic. Joe.
1: Michael Dębinski, congratulations and thank you very much.
3: Thank you very much indeed.
4: And that was Danuta Isler reporting from the UK-Poland Business Awards Gala held by the British Embassy in Warsaw. And last but not least in the show, time for sports. Polish qualifier Maja Chwalińska has extended her remarkable run at the French Open by cruising into the quarterfinals with a straight sets win over Diane Parry on Monday. More from Agnieszka Bielawska.
5: It is not four-time champion Iga Świątek who fell to Marta Kostiuk in the fourth round on Sunday. It is qualifier Maja Chwalińska, Świątek's former junior doubles partner, in her very first Roland Garros main draw appearance. The 24-year-old claimed her seventh straight win in Paris by ending the hopes of the last remaining French woman in the draw, Diane Parry, 6-3, 6-2. She has conceded just one set so far against Maria Sakkari in the third round. Having come through three qualifying rounds to secure her main draw debut at Roland Garros, a beaming Chwalińska shook her head in disbelief after completing her victory on court Philippe Chatrier.
6: It's definitely a big surprise for me, and I didn't expect it, surely. I'm definitely overjoyed. So I try to enjoy this moment today, but tomorrow we start preparing for the next.

0: excellent.
1: Walińska has become a tennis hipster favourite due to her finesse and the array of hot shots she can produce, comments Adam Romer, editor-in-chief of Tennis Club, talking to public broadcaster TVP Info. Her game is a mixture of shots, a half-volleyed lob on the run, a passing shot at full stretch that slits down the line, angled winners from nowhere, and of course drop shot after drop shot, followed with silky lobs or gentle passes if they weren't outright winners already. I think that the French public had not seen such tennis in 20 years. Chwalińska stayed calm as she neared the biggest win of her career. She faced just one break point in the fourth game of the second set. She saved it with an unreturned serve and did not drop another game. As she served out the match, yet another exquisite drop shot indicated that if there were nerves, they had not affected her touch, points tennis coach Michał Gawłowski, adding that a win with Russian player Anna Kalinskaya is not out of reach. Maja Chwalińska in Roland Garros quarterfinals. It is an outstanding success. Big congratulations, especially that we know she repeatedly stalled by her struggles with her mental and physical health, uncertainness to her future career. I think that the quarterfinals match can be won. The Russian opponent plays the tough, aggressive tennis. So for Maja, with her style of game, it is something that is definitely not out of reach.
2: W zasięgu. To nie jest coś, co jest już nieosiągalne.
1: 5 years ago, following a first-round qualifying defeat at the 2021 Wimbledon Championships, Chwalińska took a then-indefinite break from the sport, revealing that she had been battling depression since 2019. Then she was not sure if she'd pick up a racket again, as she associated the sport with pressure, stress and crying, she said back in 2022. Ultimately, after trying running and boxing as forms of exercise to help her mental health, Chwalińska found her way back to the court, this time equipped with strong mental health techniques to keep her going. The games in Paris showed that she is intent on continuing her career, pointed tennis expert Marek Furian. We've heard that Maja is a tennis sorceress and will slowly be climbing the ladder to success, but no one expected it will happen so quickly during the 2 weeks of Roland Garros. She came here as a qualifier and is now among the top best eight players. I know that I am playing different tennis than most girls on tour, Chwalińska has said. I do not have the physical conditions to play strong, so I need to develop a different kind of weapon for myself. I definitely play differently, and I think it helps me a lot against these players.
0: I had a few tournaments this year that I felt like my level is improving for sure. So yeah, there were some moments for sure I didn't expect to be in quarterfinals, but yeah, I felt like I'm going in the right direction, you know. Well, it's great. It was my goal for this season to be top 100, so I'm very happy that I already reached it. I feel like in tennis you're always hungry, you know. You kind of like set one goal, but then you reach it and you want more. So very grateful for this moment, but I definitely want more.
1: Maja Chwalińska becomes the first qualifier to reach the Roland Garros last eight since Nadia Podolska and Martina Trevisan in 2020, and just the fourth Polish Grand Slam quarterfinalist in the Open era, following Agnieszka Radwańska, Iga Świątek and Magda Linet. She'll next face number 28 seed Anna Kalinskaya as she bids to follow that trio into a major semi-final. For News from Poland, I'm Agnieszka Bielacka.
3: Thank you, Agnieszka, for this report, which has brought us to the end of the Tuesday edition of our News from Poland Current Affairs magazine. But do stay with us for more. And don't forget to check our website for updates by simply clicking on thenews.pl. I'm Michał Owczarek. 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

0: You're tuned to Polish Radio, broadcasting from Warsaw. Welcome to Q&A, a show in which we take a look at the news, views, trends and phenomena in Polish and global society. I'm Danuta Isler. Welcome to the show. In this edition, the first ever EU-Armenia summit in Yerevan that took place at the beginning of May coincided with the 8th summit of the European political community, meaning the gathering drew not only EU officials but also leaders from across Europe, unlike last year's EU Central Asia summit in Samarkand. Also attending were NATO Secretary General Mark Rutte, Ukrainian President Volodymyr Zelensky and Belarusian opposition leader Svetlana Tsikhanouska. The show of presence angered Moscow. Armenia has remained a member of Russian-led post-Soviet structures, including the Collective Security Treaty Organization, but in practice has stepped back from participation and funding. So to what extent can it decouple itself from Russia? I put the question to Wojciech Wojtasiewicz, an analyst of PISM think tank in Warsaw. Armenia, that is, I want to say, standing at the crossroads, a former Soviet republic, and Reuters calls it emerging democracy. So let's start with this. Where is Armenia these days? Almost the first half of 2026.
1: That's true that Armenia is somewhere in the middle between Russia's sphere of influence. It used to be the main ally of Russia in the South Caucasus. The reason for such situation in the past was the war between Armenia and Azerbaijan over Nagorno-Karabakh. So for most than three decades, the borders between Armenia and Azerbaijan and Turkey were closed, and Armenia was somehow isolated. That's why was forced to be in a close partnership with Russia. Armenia treated Russia as the security guarantor. And the second element of that balancing between Russia and the West is the approachment towards the European Union and the United States. That foreign policy of Armenia has heavily shifted after the failure over Nagorno-Karabakh in 2020 and 2023. And Prime Minister Nikol Pashinyan proposed multivectoral balancing and balanced foreign policy. It means trying to establish a good relations with all major international actors, also the Russian Federation. It doesn't mean that rapprochement with EU and US should mean deterioration of the relations with Russian Federation. Of course, I mean, the question is how it is perceived by Moscow. This is the issue.
0: Yes, and the big question. So it looks like Armenia took an interest, so to speak, in the European Union quite a while ago, which leads me to my second question, because we're talking a couple weeks after the first ever EU-Armenia summit that was held in that country's capital, Yerevan. Many called it a historic event. Obviously, the EU top officials were there. So were other renowned guests, including President Zelensky, President Macron, Polish officials, Ms. Tsikhanouska representing Belarus. This was an event that was aimed at bringing the two sides even closer. And now, Armenia started negotiating its membership a while ago, like I said, a few years back. It's an emerging democracy, so there is not even a date set yet. And yet, many analysts were saying that this was a very good step, also because of the guests that attended.
1: That's true. It was a historical event for Armenia, for sure. It was the biggest summit in the modern history of Armenia, not only in the EU and Armenia summit, but also the summit of the European political community and official state visit of French President Emmanuel Macron. Almost at the same time, the huge conference Yerevan Dialogue was organized, the third edition, which also gathered like the international politicians and experts. It was like clear sign sent by the European Union towards Armenia that their rapprochement is possible. Nowadays, they are negotiating visa liberalization framework. Perspective of membership is far, far away, to be honest. But as Prime Minister Pashinyan emphasized, it's like the beginning of the European perspective of Armenia. Of course, the situation is much more complicated because Armenia is the member of the Eurasian Economic Union, and Moscow Kremlin underlined several times that it's not possible to be at the same time in both
0: clubs, both
1: economic unions. So Armenia should decide stay with us or go to European Union. And also Pashinyan underlined several times that it's up to the Armenian society

0: to decide in the future. It's just the beginning, and the European Union for the last 2.5 years proposed several instruments for Armenia to build its resilience, to build some kind of capacities to strengthen the institutions, the state. For example, in Armenia was established European Union missions. Its task is to monitor the Armenian-Azerbaijan border. For the last almost 2 years, there were almost no casualties. It was absolutely, on the daily basis in the past. So generally, this is the sign sent to Armenian society. And of course, it is already, and it will be used by Pashinyan in electoral campaign, which is taking place.
1: You said that this summit was, in a way, a strong signal sent from the European Union. I think it also was a strong signal sent to Russia and to Moscow. And we started this conversation saying that it seems that Armenia is at the crossroads. And one of its main challenges these days, apart from dealing with difficult neighbors, is this decoupling from Russia. I wonder to what extent Armenians themselves view it as decoupling and they want it, and to what extent they want to move closer to the West instead of being closer to Russia.
0: Officially, more than 50% of Armenians support the future euro integration.
1: But more than 50%.
0: Yes, but that situation is much more complicated. Armenia is the member of the Russian centralized so-called NATO, Organization for Security over the post-Soviet space. And Armenia expected that Russia would react on an Azerbaijani attack on its own territories. And I'm not talking about the Nagorno-Karabakh, but like the Jure territory of Armenia. It did not happen. So Armenian society and Armenian authorities started looking at Russia not as a security guarantee, but as the state which did not provide those security guarantees. And they started looking around and trying to find the new allies. Mm-hmm. For example, that's why I decided to buy weapons not only from Russia, as it used to be in the past, but also from France, from India, for example. This is the consequences of the Russian position. It's not maybe the huge laugh towards European Union and US, but rather the skepticism towards Russia.
1: It's an alternative to...
0: Yes, and the current political circumstances, also the geopolitical circumstances around Armenia, I'm talking about the peace process between that country and Azerbaijan, and also the normalization process with Turkey, creates such kind of conditions in which Armenia will not be forced to be in that isolation anymore. And
1: before, so there will be options.
0: Yes, and be forced to stay in that dependence, because I couldn't say it's a partnership, it's dependence on Russia. But that process is extremely difficult, and I'm pretty sure that it will take a lot of time. I'm talking about the dependence in several sectors, especially in the economy. Mm-hmm. Armenia is heavily dependent on the gas supplies from Russia.
1: Also quite a few other countries.
0: Yes, the main sectors of Armenian economy is controlled by Russia, for example, like electricity sector, like railways. It's not only economic dependence, but also the military one. Still in Armenia exists the military base in the second biggest city, Gyumri. Still some officials from FSB controlling the Armenian border with Iran and with Turkey. So, I mean, several steps by Armenian government have been already taken. Pashinyan is cleverer than Saakashvili used to be in Georgia, because he's doing his job. He's trying to implement his agenda. But on the other side, he's still in touch with Putin. He visited him like several weeks ago. So he still underlines that the good relations with Russia is our top priority.
1: I was talking to Wojciech Wojtasiewicz, an analyst of the Polish Institute of International Affairs in Warsaw. That's all in this week's edition of the program. I'm Danuta Isler. Thanks for listening.

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Hello, my name is Marcin Matuszewski and I am your host in Warsaw. Welcome to this week's edition of Soundcheck, a program presenting

various phenomena of Poland's popular music. Selecting our topics, we roam freely across styles and eras, but we always make sure to provide you with some fresh and exciting tunes. In today's edition, we will talk about El Encuentro, the latest EP of a Barcelona-based post-punk ensemble Belgrado, which just as well might be the most famous Polish-language band globally. To introduce you to the group, let's start with the opening track of the aforementioned release, Bezsenność, The Insomnia.

Belgrado emerged more or less 15 years ago from the underground scene of the Catalan capital. Its style heavily draws from European alternative music of the 1980s, while also giving it a unique modern character. With 6 releases and countless concerts under its belt, Belgrado sports international fame on the alternative scene, and the band's unique feature is the fact that its Warsaw-hailing vocalist and lyricist Patricia Proniewska sticks to writing and singing in her mother tongue. The group's current international lineup also includes Venezuelan guitarist Fernando Marquez, his compatriot Jonathan Sirit on drums, and UK's Louis Harding on bass.

Moje myśli, My Thoughts, the second track from Belgrado's latest EP El Encuentro, released in February 2026. Belgrado's music balances between the ethereal and the tangible and has been described as dreams dressed in rhythm. Guitars harmonize with bass and synths, and vocals are deeply rooted in poignant Polish nuances. Belgrado's lyrics paint an unreal reality, a dystopian world we live in, where the line between reality and dream constantly blurs, sometimes in a pleasant way and sometimes not necessarily. Stylistically, Belgrado's first releases were darker and grittier, evoking memories of Bauhaus and Joy Division. However, the group's most recent LP, Intra Apogeum, released in 2023, already drifted towards disco punk and new romantic, and this year's EP continues along this path.

Labyrinth Marzeń, or The Labyrinth of Dreams, track number 3 on the most recent release of Belgrado. As the EP's description on Bandcamp reads, it is as much the cold sounds of the Polish post-punk legends Siekiera as it is Cabaret Voltaire bleeding into new order.

First and foremost, however, it is Belgrado itself, an international Polish language band of unique sound and style, which are always beautifully packaged into a highly aesthetical artwork, also reflected in the visual side of their videos and live performances. I will conclude today's edition of Soundcheck with the fourth and final track from Belgrado's El Encuentro EP titled Spotkanie, The Encounter. At the same time, I strongly suggest also getting to know the five previous releases of the group, as from the onset this one-of-a-kind ensemble has been delivering music that is definitely worthy of your ears. My name is Marcin Matuszewski, thank you for listening and hear you soon.

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Welcome to Offside, the program in which we talk about sports while listening to music. I'm Danuta Eisler, your host, and in today's show, in 2026, Poland's skaters for the first time qualified for a team event of the Olympics, while the country has for the first time hosted synchronized junior skating world championships. We'll take a look at the development of figure skating in Poland, which has 1,200 licensed skaters and 100 judges. All that is coming up, but first, here is Polish music collaboration of Kajan, Aidan, Rahel called Po Co or What For. Wczorajszych

0: Poland was represented by 56 athletes at the Milano Cortina 2026 Winter Olympics, following the conclusion of the Olympic qualification process. The country's athletes participated in competitions across a wide range of winter sports, including speed skating, biathlon, ski jumping, and short track speed skating. Poland also competed in figure skating and for the first time ever in the figure skating team event.
1: My name is Jakub Wójcik. I'm a general secretary of Polish Figure Skating Association.
2: We are talking at a Torwar ice skating rink, indoor arena, that is a seat of the association and also a place where many competitions are happening, including now. How is Polish figure skating? I'm probably going to sound like a very old lady when I say that I remember a certain Grzegorz triumphant on the international rinks many, many years ago.
1: Yes.

0: Exactly.
1: Grzegorz Filipowski. That was a long time ago.
0: Yeah, exactly. We are not competing for the medals at the European or world level at the moment, but we have quite a decent lineup, quite strong lineup on our national team.
1: So you would say that these days figure skating is popular in Poland when it comes to A, spectators, so the general public, and B, little boys and girls who will be Grzegorz Filipowskis one day of the future?
0: Hopefully, yes. We have a bit more skaters now training. We see the growth of interest in training figure skating, but still we need to wait for the results of that in the future. It is difficult now in our days to train sports, especially demanding sports like figure skating.
1: Why? Because of cell phones?
0: Also, yeah, because you have to compete not only with other sports but also with other activities, cell phones, games, where there is a lot of attractions in the life of the young people that can distract them, and it's really difficult to, let's say, spend many years to perfect your figure skating, and this is required to be a top level skater. The skaters we are having here, all of them, they spend most of their lives getting to this level, so yeah, it's a big devotion for many of them, so we should appreciate them and their excellence, and it's really wonderful to watch them here, and I think the crowd enjoys it.
1: I have to say that when I was coming in here, I bumped into a timekeeper, a sweet lady from Sweden, and I was surprised there was a timekeeper, because I thought that a routine is usually, what, 4-something minutes, and what timekeeping is there needed?
0: There is a person who needs to check if it's within the time frame prescribed by the rules, and also for the Icelanders there is additional timekeeper who checks the duration of the lifts. They have the referee.
1: I'm sorry, there is duration of the lifts,
0: yeah,
1: but this is nanoseconds.
0: No, it's just,
1: it seems like nanoseconds to visitors, those who watch.
0: Yeah, the timekeepers are there to help the referee to determine whether the lift or the whole program was within the rules or not, because if you deviate the rules, there are deductions, and that's why they are here, and they help the referee.
1: Switching from amateur to professional, are the authorities satisfied with the current situation in Poland?
0: Well, we have quite a difficult situation, especially infrastructure-wise, because...
1: Oh, we are here now. There are other ice skating rinks indoor in Poland, no?
0: Whereas there is only one full-size indoor ice rink in Warsaw, and the whole metropolitan area is 2.5 million people, I think, so it's basically nothing. This rink is rented on the midnight or on the 1 a.m., so...
1: Really?
0: Yeah, there is a high demand for the ice time, and there is not enough infrastructure. Hopefully this will change soon, but it also one of the barriers is the cost of the access to the infrastructure, because basically mostly the cost of the energy. So this is why figure skating is not that popular, because the access to it is not that easy for many people. One, because of the cost, two, because of the infrastructure. Like, there are many cities above 100,000 people in Poland that have no ice rink infrastructure, where you can practice only basic skating seasonal rinks, but you cannot practice figure skating like it is required to develop yourself as a skater.
1: And how big is the Polish figure skating, shall we say, professional community? Do we have our own judges, referees, coaches, this and that?
0: We have a bit less than 100 judges. We have around 1,200 licensed skaters on different levels, so this is basically the numbers. They are not very high, as we can see, but I hope it will change. We can see some trends that the number is rising, so I hope it will keep up and develop our sport.
1: The calendar for the upcoming months is not only the Olympics.
0: Oh yes, we are hosting ISU Championships this season in Poland, which will be ISU's synchronized World Junior Championships. It's in synchronized skating, so...
1: Yeah, what does that mean? The same thing we see in the swimming pool?
0: No, not exactly, but quite close. It's a team event. It's a team sport. There are 16 skaters skating together and performing together as a synchronized team.
1: And they perform some kind of routine?
0: Yeah, there is
1: It must be spectacular.
0: It's very spectacular, and it's best to watch on site live, because then you can embrace the full concept of this synchronized skating. It's not an Olympic sport yet. Hopefully it will become an Olympic sport soon. And Poland is quite strong in synchronized skating. We are competing for the top 10 places both in junior worlds and in senior worlds. And for the first time we are hosting the World Junior Synchronized Championships. They will be in March.

0: 13th, 14th of March in Gdańsk.
1: So we must be good if the World Federation of the Sport has granted us the privilege to host such an event. No, I don't think anybody can do it.
0: Well, yes, we competed with others to be a host for that event, and we are happy that the International Skating Union decided to give us this privilege.
1: So you are telling me that we have accomplished already athletes in synchronized skating?
0: Yes, they are developing teams. It's not easy because you need 16 skaters.
1: I bet, and the more people you have, probably the more difficult it is to synchronize everybody.
0: Like, it's a team sport, like in other team sports. You cannot win this event with the one or two great skaters. You have to have a great team. And to develop this team, you have to work very hard. And our teams in Gdańsk, especially, who was the leading team in the recent years, but now is also another team in Toruń, they are skating very well. And well, we'll see how they will further develop.
1: And that's also divided into male, female, men, women, or mixed teams?
0: No, it can be mixed, but mostly there are females. It's rarely the men on the team. But
1: and how long is the routine of a synchronized?
0: Oh, it's the same. They have also the short program and the free skating. It's more, very similar to the singles.
1: Which is what, 4 minutes and something?
0: 4 minutes, yeah. It's the senior junior is shorter.
1: So it seems like a short program, but probably perform wonderfully under pressure on ice for four minutes is not easy.
0: Well, there are some elements we are very spectacular, like the pivoting block element is really something that is astonishing for the audience. So I encourage everyone to experience synchronized skating.
1: Thank you.
0: Thank you very much.
2: And a total of 142 quota spots were available to athletes to compete in figure skating at the 2026 Olympics. Each National Olympic Committee was allowed to enter a maximum of 18 skaters with a maximum of 9 men or 9 women. Among them, from Poland, was Yekaterina Kurakowa.
3: Magdalena Tascher, Polish Figure Skating Association.
1: We're talking at Torwar Skating Rink in Warsaw, international challenger, full house.
3: Full house, yes. Full house in our home rink in Warsaw, Torwar Arena. This is an event of an international skating union and hosted by Polish Figure Association. This is one of 9 Challenger Series events. So this is like one step lower than Grand Prix.
1: And we're talking on the final day. There was a lot of excitement in the previous days. Mm-hmm. A nice comeback for Ms. Kurakowa?
3: Yes, Yekaterina Kurakowa won this event for the second time in a row.
1: So she defended her title.
3: Yes, she defended her title. I think it means a lot to Katia because this season is really tough for her. And this is really challenging after Olympics to find a new motivation, set new goals. So she's pretty happy to win it. And she really wanted to win. She was sixth after the short program. Oh, she was really fighting.
1: Miss Kurakowa represents Poland. She was Moscow born. Mm-hmm. Does that influence her professional road now? You know what I'm talking about.
3: She's Polish. She's a Polish girl. She has Polish citizenship since 2018 and she feels like a Polish girl.
1: Polish at heart.
3: Yes, definitely. She says that her hometown is Toruń. She's now practicing in Mediolan. But when you ask her, Katia, where are you from? I'm from Poland. I'm Kasia, she answers. Beside Katia, I want to mention our new sport pair, Julia Szczecinina and Michał Woźniak. This is very important for us. Since 2014, we didn't have any senior pair, so
1: we've been waiting.
3: Yeah, we've been waiting.
1: Both fans and
3: yes, they won
1: the
3: a medal here, and we are pretty sure this is only the beginning of their journey. So really, it means a lot. Of course, the most important events are Europeans for continents and worlds. Keep your fingers crossed because those are really fantastic people.
4: On the ice, representing Georgia, Anastasia Metelkina and Mika Bielorada.
2: Magdalena Tascher there of the Polish Figure Skating Association. And although Poland did not win any medals in Milan when it comes to figure skating, its first senior sports pair since 2014 definitely made a mark.
5: My name is Michał Woźniak. I'm a Polish figure skater competing in a discipline of pair skating. Olympic competitor. We managed to get qualification from amount of discipline that made us required and qualified for the team event. So yeah, we can say that we are quite solid that we managed to have that big of a team. Qualification for Olympics is not considered to be given, so the amount of work that each one of us had to put is...
1: So you have to earn it in a way.
5: You have to earn it.
1: You used to be

0: you switch?
1: I switched because I finally said yes to my coach making me at least consider skating in pairs, because I was quite tall, I was also quite big. She saw how I worked, and of course at some point we all were, as a boy, blinded by this dream of skating very well in a single skating. But then I just told myself, okay, I'm just gonna try, because I saw how everybody else in the field is doing, and I was thinking that it might be impossible to reach this level, so I switched to pairs. And it turned out that it's absolutely my thing. Everything I worked on finally found its way to be effective.
0: So it all clicked. We don't have that many men's ice skating in Poland. Now, when I think of successes, I'm thinking way back and Grzegorz Filipowski.
1: I had the pleasure to meet him multiple times already, because we were skating in Toronto, the work he skates in Toronto, so I had the chance to talk with him. He's a coach. And the discipline changed. It's completely different skating than it was 20 years ago, because the amount of work that you need to put, that is so subtle, that it just makes the huge change. It's so much everywhere that picking it up requires a lot of specialist work. In some sense, it also becomes so professional that you have to be fully focused on that to achieve top high level and medals internationally on the highest level.
0: Your partner now, Julia, she's not Polish, is she?
1: She's Polish now. She's also Hungarian and Swiss. So we kind of both found each other, because I was searching for a partner, she was also searching for a partner. She had multiple tryouts before me. After we got in touch, after the tryout, it just clicked.
0: How long you've been training together?
1: I think it's like 3 years now. We practice in Berlin, stable. In Berlin we have one, I mean, we have also other teams, junior teams, but we have one good team which is our sparring partners, and this is something that on this level is well needed.
0: You have sparring partners? I thought sparring was only in things like boxing and kickboxing.
1: No, actually it's in skating is also very important, because it creates this environment of hard working. It's very hard to describe. We push each other and we are not alone. It's also much easier to kind of get yourself together to work better and more efficient. Our sparring partner is Minerva Haze and Nikita Volodin, so current European champions, vice world champions, and multiple already 2 times Grand Prix finalist winners. They are quite decent skaters, and it also brings this perspective that in this sport we all do the same work.
2: Skating pairs, that was quite a switch from being single, so to speak, to pairs. What's the most difficult thing in pairs?
1: It's a very
2: your
1: tricky
2: partner
1: question.
2: Or coordination?
1: It's actually a very tricky question, because for each pair it's something different. For example, we have some troubles with throws, so that's our weak spot to put more focus on.
2: Mm-hmm.
1: But there are multiple pairs who have like decent technique in jumping part, but they have some troubles doing lifts, for example. Lifts is our strong side. We always do it. We do it quite, also quite decent in the field also. So the challenge in it is everybody has their own challenges. It's completely different sport than single skating. Coordination wise, it's also something different, because it's different to make a lift when you're really, really tired and pumped up and you have no freedom of movement anymore than to do a triple jump. So this is difficult enough work, and it also relies on different kind of principles, because for us it's togetherness. So both of us, it's like some of our coordination, some of our strength, because every kind of coordination and power that creates the element, it needs to become the whole. So every insufficiency that I have, she needs to compensate, and every insufficiency that she does, I have to compensate. So of course the principles are the same, because biomechanics and physics is the same,
2: yes,
1: of course, but how it comes together, because just because we are together and we're doing the element together, is like different perspective. It's a completely different side of the story. And this was something also what I meant when I said it's a different part of skating. You have to think about it differently, but also some kind of the same. This is, for me, much more interesting. I always avoid saying better, worse. It's different.
2: Mm-hmm.
1: It's different. It's fascinating in its own way.
0: Thank you very much.
1: Thank you very much.
2: Figure skater Michał Woźniak there. And finally, I'd like you to meet potential medal hopefuls in the future, Aleksandra Borisova of Ukraine and Aaron Freeman from the UK, an unusual ice skating pair which got together through an ice dance partner search, a Tinder for skaters, if you will, and now ice dance competitively for Poland while based in the southern Polish city of Katowice.

0: Aleksandra i Aaron uzyskali w tańcu dowolnym 77 punktów i 91 setnych. 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Zajmują obecnie pierwsze miejsce. Aleksandra Borisowa and Aaron Freeman from Poland have earned a total score of 124.47 total points. They are currently in first place.
1: My name is Aleksandra Borisova. I'm from Ukraine. I've been figure skating all my life. Now I'm studying for teacher on dance.
2: My name is Aaron Freeman. I started skating in the British Federation in singles, and then I moved on to ice dance about 6 years ago. Happily skating under Poland for 3 years now.
3: And you are a skating pair, yes, in ice dance.
1: Yes.
3: Is it similar to regular dancing? You just have to figure out how to do it on skates?
2: Yeah, that's the difficult part, trying to perform the dances on the ice, because there's no friction on your feet to sustain your body weight, so you have to learn how to balance on a knife point.
1: And do it technical elements, because it's important too.
3: And how did you come together, so to speak, since you're from Ukraine?
2: I came from Great Britain. Sasha found me on Ice Dance Partner Search, which is a website that's dedicated to finding skating partners in pairs and shows and ice dance.
3: So it's like Tinder for skating?
2: Exactly.
1: Yeah, exactly.
3: I didn't know you can get hooked up, so to speak, to start dancing on ice together. This is a first for me that I'm hearing about it. Has been around for a long time?
2: Yes, the website's really out of date, actually. It's running on something like Windows XP.
3: So how did you come from Ukraine to Poland and from Britain to Poland?
1: I look at a partner, because in Ukraine I not can find. And I find in Ice Partner Search again a partner from Poland. And I go to Poland just to try, and I stay 2 days, and coach say, yeah, you can stay all the time, and I stay to Poland.
2: And I came to Poland to skate with Sasha, and at this time Sasha was already in the Polish Federation.
3: So you're based in Poland now?
2: Yes,
3: Katowice.
2: Yes.
3: Katowice is known for hockey, I think, no?
2: Yes, and because of that, there's a lot of resources for figure skaters in Katowice. There is something like five ice rinks
1: and do it two more next five
2: years. And they're building two new ice rinks too.
3: And you like being based in Katowice?
2: I love Katowice. It's a very nice place to be.
3: So this is what you do professionally. So you practice every day, either skating or what else? I don't know, gym or what?
1: Gym, dance, ballet,
2: coaching ourselves. We all coach as a team. We have to prioritize skating over everything. Sasha works as a coach to make some money, and then I try to coach sometimes. The rest is, unfortunately, funding from Sasha's mum, who's our number one star in this.
1: Our manager. Most
2: couples also have sponsors, but we also get help from the Katowice city. The club also helps us a lot. It's very much a team environment.
3: You come from Ukraine.
1: My family in Ukraine. My mother and brother in Kyiv and father from Dnipro. Yeah, I'm worried about my family a lot. I try kick out in my head when I go to ice. I just time for work and I must do it my job. And other time, of course, I contact every day my family, calling,
2: right. She has the alarms on her phone so she can see if there's a bomb going towards her cities and checks on her family around that time.
1: My mom calling at 5 o'clock in the morning.
2: This was scary.
1: And she say, Russian attack us. I not believe it's possible in this time. Yeah, we try take family in Poland. But my mom said, no, it's okay, it will be fine, we stay in home.
2: Very strong people.
3: Do you have a lot of support when people find out that you're from Ukraine?
1: Oh yeah, I have a lot of support from my friends, my coach, is Aaron. The most support me is Aaron, because he stays with me 24 hours every day. And right now I try help. Beginning of the war, we try help other people in Ukraine who emigrate, running out in the war.
3: Do you speak Polish? Any Polish?
1: Of course.
3: Do you speak any Polish?
2: My Polski bardzo dobrze.
3: You're wearing quite spectacular costumes with a lot of frills, nice makeup. Obviously, you have to be visible from far away. Who takes care of your costumes?
1: We have a woman who give idea. She's from Ukraine too, because I know she very long time. But we do the costume in Poland, in Katowice.
3: What you're going to dance and the music you're going to dance it to? Who chooses that?
2: The majority of the time we try to choose the music.

0: but our coaches sometimes try to guide us to another direction to try and find a music that suits our style the best. But yeah. This music, Mozart Rock Opera, was Sasha's choice, and she's been dying to skate to this music for 4 or 5 years now.
1: Is there one part that you don't particularly like about skating life and you would change it if you could in a second?
0: Most likely the repetition is the hardest point of this sport, because the moment you start to relax on the repetitions, all of the standard goes down very fast. It's very fast to lose the level.
1: We've just witnessed you competing. How do you feel it went for you?
0: This was a okay skate. Of course, it could be better, but we did a performance, I believe, and we presented ourselves in a positive way.
1: And you had a home base of fans to cheer you.
2: Yes,
0: this is amazing. It's so nice to have people cheering along. We did our last choreo lift where Sasha is essentially flanking on my foot.
1: Yes, very impressive.
0: It gets such a loud cheer, and every time it's a motivation for that last push to the end of the program. Yeah.
1: Thank you.
0: Thank you very much.
3: I was talking to Oleksandra Borisova of Ukraine and Aaron Freeman from the UK, a Polish ice dance skating pair. And that interview brings us to the end of this special edition of Offside, the program in which we looked at the current developments in Polish figure skating. I'm leaving you now with Polish group Plastic and their song called Never Been Better. I'm Danuta Isler. 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

I'm Michał Kubicki. A warm welcome to another edition of our weekly feature from the archives. Paweł Brodowski, jazz musician and critic, has served as editor of the monthly Jazz Forum magazine for more than four decades. He is one of Poland's leading experts on jazz. Let's listen to a conversation which I recorded with Paweł Brodowski in 2015.

0: We talked first about a series of 76 recordings by top Polish jazzmen released between 1965 and 89 under the title Polish Jazz. They are now being reissued in a remastered edition.
1: Polish jazz was a record series of Polskie Nagrania, our state recording company. It started in 1965, continued until the late 80s for 25 years, and it included the most important recordings of that era. And Polish jazz is considered national treasure, so these records are pearls in that treasury, as I would say. It was a great development, post-war development, which showed Polish jazz as a unique phenomenon, unique in a European and world scale. Polish jazz was observed with great interest on the Western scene. Poland was behind our curtains, so it created so much more curiosity. What was going on? You know, how is it possible that jazz is being allowed to be played, to be developed, to be practiced? In the early 50s, jazz was completely banned by the socialist authorities. It was a forbidden fruit. And forbidden fruit tastes so much better. So young people listened with great excitement to forbidden foreign radio stations, including American network forces from Frankfurt, a station from Munich, from Baden-Baden, and especially from United States, Voice of America.

0: time for jazz. Willis Conover in Washington, D.C. with the Voice of America Jazz Hour.
1: As you say, it all started in the mid-1950s in Poland with the names such as Komeda, Trzaskowski, Ptaszyn Wróblewski. So these were the beginnings, and these were the first recordings included in the series. Is that right?
2: These were the pioneers. It all started, actually, the jazz surfaced in 1956 at jazz festivals in Sopot, which it was an almost indescribable happening. It was like an earthquake, unbelievable, because there were no jazz festivals in the Western Hemisphere, excluding Newport. But generally in Western Europe, there were no jazz festivals yet. And Poland, which was under suppression of Soviet authorities, somehow allowed this to happen. It was completely incomprehensible. And these musicians were first pioneers. They were students, not necessarily of music, but other departments, university, polytechnic school. So the first wave was

amateurs, but some of them grew. There were some outstanding individualities, like the people that you mentioned, Komeda, who started the modern jazz movement, Krzysztof Komeda, the pianist and composer, and then Andrzej Trzaskowski, pianist, musicologist, and strong band leader, Andrzej Kurlewicz, another piano player, great pianist and composer, and he played other instruments. And it was continued later with musicians like Zbyszek Namysłowski, saxophone player, and Tomasz Stańko. The musicians started to perform at the Western festivals, and they noticed a great interest, you know, on the part of the audiences and critics, that who started to call their music Polish jazz. And Polish musicians would say, well, we are not playing Polish jazz, we are playing jazz. Jazz is American music. But then they heard again, no, but your music has something special, you know, it's different. It has some Slavic elements, romantic, some classical influences, folk influences. Polish jazz musicians would say, well, really? Well, we don't feel like this. But so it grew as a separate phenomenon. And Jan Ptaszyn-Wróblewski in the early 60s joined Krzysztof Komeda in Copenhagen. They recorded an album, Ballet Etudes. It was actually the first Polish jazz recording in the West. And Ptaszyn brought this album back home, and he went to the export company Ars Polona, and he said, well, look at this, you know, why don't we... We are ready. We have great ideas. We have fantastic musicians. Why don't we start recording albums, you know, monographical albums like they do in the West, like a Blue Note label, for instance, with American musicians. And this director would say, well, this is an interesting idea. And they went to Polskie Nagrania Company. Polish jazz, fantastic. Let's start a whole series. And that's how it happened in 1965. First recording was a traditional band called Warsaw Stampers, but then it continued with the people that we just mentioned, with Andrzej Kurlewicz, Andrzej Trzaskowski, Polish Jazz Quartet. They took Polish Jazz Quartet with Ptaszyn and Karolak, and then we had this fifth volume was called Astigmatic. It was a Krzysztof Komeda Quintet.

this album, recorded almost accidentally in studio sessions at night after concerts at Jazz Jamboree, became the greatest masterpiece of Polish jazz of all time. I run a jazz magazine called Jazz Forum. Jazz Forum is almost is more than 50 years old. And we ran a few times polls for which is the best Polish jazz recording of all time. And every time, this album, Skomeda Quintet, Astigmatic, wins by a large margin as the most favorite, the best, the most brilliant, the most important recording of Polish jazz.

What else do we have? Novice Singers. Novice Singers was a great Polish vocal quartet. It was Poland's answer to Swingle Singers and Double Six of Paris. And they joined the elite, the best vocal jazz groups of that time. Eventually, it was even considered at one point the Europe's best vocal group.

We will continue with Tomasz Stańko album for Kay, for Krzysztof Komeda. It's a tribute to Komeda after he died tragically.

0: all of these artists are among the pioneers of Polish jazz. What about the current Polish jazz scene? Do you see many outstanding personalities these days?
1: Of course, because there are so many, they are not so striking as the ones before, because those pioneering figures, at the beginning there were maybe 20, 30, maybe at the most 50 musicians. Now there are hundreds of them. They are jazz departments at music academies. Concert scene is thriving. The concerts are well attended, sometimes fully attended. The audiences, young audiences, are enthusiastic. I see the standing ovations and encores. And we have more than 100 festivals. So in a way, the scene is like it's never been before. Some people are longing, you know, way back, you know, we had golden era, you know, now today what we hear, it doesn't compare to what we had before. This is longing for things for your own youth. You wish you were young again, and chasing young girls. I would say it's that the golden era of Polish music is now. And just as an example, the young. Now I wanted to say Leszek Morze, but Leszek is 45.

I keep forgetting that he's not young anymore, 45. Marcin Wasilewski is 40 years old. He is not young anymore. I think of them as they are young because I was born in 1947, so I've seen, you know, like I've been with the scene for 50 years already. But there are like Piotr Orzechowski is 25 probably, young talent, a piano player with a brave new conception. And Marcin Masylski is, I think, 30. So I'm not sure if we can call them young, but they are constantly appearing. There are so many competitions, and every competition, when I listen to this music, I always, where do they come from? You know, how, where they learned, you know, their craft? Who taught them? How come they could learn so fast? Because they play at the world level, you know, from the very start. And then I wonder, what will become of them in 20 or 30 years? Will they grow to be like geniuses? Or is it all that they can be? Sometimes you don't know, you know, what is their future. But the time is exciting. And I think of all types of music played in Poland, jazz is the most exciting.

In From the Archives, you've been listening to a conversation with jazz critic Paweł Brodowski. Tune in next week for more from Polish Radio Archives. From me, Michał Kubicki, your host, it's goodbye.

You're tuned to Polish Radio, broadcasting from Warsaw. I'm Danuta Isler, welcoming you to this edition of Around Poland. In the program, I'm taking you to the town of Ryn in northeastern Poland, located at some 80 kilometers from Olsztyn and housing the medieval Teutonic Knights Castle, which, according to the description on its website, is a witness to a stormy history of Mazuria and former Eastern Prussia. Splendid interior, brilliantly retained elements of Gothic portals and vaults, rich collection of original weaponry, characteristic to the Prussian and Slavic armies, these are just some of the attractions waiting for tourists there. This 14th century defense structure, the second largest building of this type in Poland, is located in one of the most attractive regions of the country. Ewa Schmutz was my guide.

0: We are standing in front of one of the most renowned and precious defense structures in northern East Poland, the castle in the locality of Rynn, dating back to the medieval times. We're going to take a look around the structure that is functioning these days as a spa and a hotel with...
1: My name is Ewa Schmutz.
0: Before we get in through those big wooden doors, let's start with a little bit of

0: The history of this place, medieval times, Teutonic yes. castle, right?
1: Yes. Now it's one of the biggest hotel in this building from the Middle Age, used as a conference and a relaxation center.
0: And when we say big, we mean many, many rooms, over 100?
1: 167 rooms, all together with the two buildings which we have.
0: And there are many more things to do here, apart from a historical tour of the castle. The first mention of the castle?
1: The first mention is from 1377, when Rhin was granted the town charter, and the oldest information about the settlement dates back to this year, when the Galindias tribe built a bricked castle on a hill between two lakes, Ouf and Rhinske.
0: Which we also have to say a few words about. We're lucky to be visiting the place on a beautiful sunny day. The castle is located between the lakes, right?
1: Yes, on a hill between two lakes, which had a strategic point in the battles with Lithuanians and all the countries.
0: Mm-hmm, because we have to mention a lot of possibility to enjoy nature even here, right?
1: Yes, we have beach paddle boats, we have canoes and bikes with the bike roads around Rhin.
0: Beautiful nature, you can hear the birds, there are many trees around. Beautiful.
1: Yes.
0: A little bit for everyone.
1: Yes, it's for everyone who wants to have a little bit relaxation.
0: And Rhin, it's a small town, right?
1: Yes, it's a very small town.
0: And you've just heard the door closing behind us. We're inside. We're going to take you on a little tour around the castle right now.
1: Okay. Now it's one of the staircases we take.
0: We see the red bricks, which I think is typical for Teutonic architecture, right?
1: Yes.
0: How much of the actual structure is original?
1: I think 40%, mm-hmm. because the castle was burnt a few times, and we have now four wings where we have rooms. They were built in a different time.
0: And we are right now in a courtyard.
1: Yes.
0: I would say typical square structure of the
1: yes,
0: building?
1: It's typical for the castles where courtyards were, and now it's roofed. But we have daylight. It's very important because we make on this courtyard weddings and conferences and many events for approximately 500 persons.
0: That would be quite an interesting place for a wedding. Also, especially, which I already know, that you can borrow period clothing here, right?
1: Yes, we have our own period clothing for women and for men and for kids. We make also night tournaments where people can come and see and eat some food from the Middle Age in this clothes. So it makes it very special.

0: We're walking inside the castle in Rhin in this edition of a travel feature around Poland. Beautiful Teutonic structure, quite well preserved also because, as you can imagine, there was an investor found who turned this place into a spa slash hotel slash conference center. That happened in 2006. We're going to walk quite a while. So you have to brave yourself for conquering the castle. While the work was ongoing on adaptation of the hotel to the modern purposes, many treasures of archaeological value, of historical value were found. And actually these things, which you can see in a glass cabinets in hallways downstairs, right? On the left, on the right, these are... I gotta say that's quite high. Those things were actually dug during the work here a few years ago, right?
1: Yes. When we renovated the castle, the builders found a lot of

0: things from the Middle Age. We are using this as an exhibition or when the tourists are in a hotel, so we can show them how to...
1: How everything looked back then, and you can see, among other things, there are coins and pieces of weaponry, right?
0: Yes.
1: Swords, I think.
0: Swords and knights' weapons. The things from the Middle Age life, I think.
1: And we also have to say that although the building has been adapted to modern purposes, it has been done under the supervision of the local conservatory. I mean, everything is preserved historically the way it should be, right?
0: Yes, exactly.
1: And we are now standing in a part of the castle, which I'm sure this is a chamber which is present in many, many castles in Poland, I think, because this is a chamber with which there are legends associated. As you can imagine, big medieval castle, many of them had to have their ghosts. Which wing is it? Because you name all the wings in a castle, right?
0: Yes, we have four wings. Mounting, prison. In the past, we had a prison. Knight wing, and this is the Komturia.
1: So this is where we are right now?
0: Yes, we are in the Komturia wing. It was rebuilt in later time. It has a Gothic type, because the ceiling is approximately 4 meters above our head. So it's very...
1: very is high.
0: Yes, and the rooms are very, very nice.
1: Now the legends.
0: We have a ghost of Princess Anna. She was a wife of Prince Witold.
1: And they were connected at some part during the history.
0: Yes, they were connected
1: with the castle.
0: Yes, with the castle, because they were very often here. When Prince Witold went on a war in the 14th century, you know, the Grunwald.
1: The very famous Battle of Grunwald, 1410, yes.
0: The knights invite Princess Anna with her children here in a castle to protect them. But the reason they invited her was they wanted to trap her. They killed her and her children. So some of the guests can see Anna ghosts on the corridors, mostly in the nights. This is, I think, very nice place to relax and... if you want to have a business also.
1: Eva Schmutz, thank you.
0: Thank you very much.
2: While staying in a castle, you can relax in its pool or have a spa treatment. You can also participate in many cultural events. Just bear in mind that the castle's walls are so thick that quite often there is no cell phone reception there. That's all in this edition of the program. I'm Danuta Isler. 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

0: And for starters, let's take a quick look at some of the features in this edition of our Current Affairs magazine. Poland-Ukraine relations strain over different World War II perspectives.
1: I strongly disagree with Zelensky's decision. He has demonstrated that Ukraine, in terms of mentally glorifying the murderers of the Ukrainian surgeon army, is not ready to be part of the European family.
0: Also, Poland's state-funded in vitro program celebrates its second anniversary.
2: These are 15,000 young Polish citizens born thanks to our initiative and via the in vitro procedure.
0: And finally, the British-Polish Business Awards handed out in Warsaw.
3: Trade is up more than 50% since 2020, and there's loads more that we can do together in the defence industry, in the energy industry. One of the trends that excites me the most is actually Polish investment into the UK.
0: More info coming up later on, and now let's have the news stories of today. Former Polish ambassador returns Ukrainian decoration. Crackdown on smartphones at Polish schools. Poland faces hidden hunger crisis among children. A former Polish ambassador to Ukraine has returned the country's state decoration awarded to him by President Volodymyr Zelensky, citing what he described as honouring collaborators of the German Nazis. Bartosz Cichocki, who served as Poland's ambassador to Ukraine from 2019 to 2023, was honoured twice by Ukrainian authorities in 2022. In a statement issued on Monday, he said he returned his Order of Merit Second Class in connection with decisions by Zelensky honouring the Ukrainian Insurgent Army UPA, a World War II nationalist partisan formation that, amidst its guerrilla warfare, carried out massacres of Poles in the Volhynia region, recognised by Poland as genocide. In his statement, Cichocki stressed that despite returning the decoration, every Ukrainian fighting the invader, historical falsehood and corruption can count on his support. Last week, Zelensky granted one of military units the honorary name Heroes of the UPA, saying the designation was intended to restore the historical traditions of the national military. Zelensky's decision to name the military unit after the UPA prompted criticism from Polish political leaders. Stay tuned for more details on the issue. Poland's government has approved draft legislation that would ban primary school students from using smartphones during classes and breaks. On Tuesday, Education Minister Barbara Nowacka announced that the ban, which is set to take effect along with the new school year starting September the 1st, will apply to both public and private primary schools and will also cover other devices capable of recording audio or video. Nowacka said the restrictions would be implemented at the clear request of teachers, noting that similar rules are already in place in more than half of Polish schools. After discussions with teachers, their message became very clear to us at the ministry. They need a centralized tool. They need legislation they can rely on in situations involving disputes or conflicts, one that provides clear regulations for resolving such issues. That is why this decision was made. Nowacka added that public support for the measure stands at 85% in favour, saying that certain exceptions had been provided for ones related to health and safety or in cases where teacher decides that the use of a phone is necessary for the educational process. The school phone ban comes as the government considers broader restrictions on minors' access to online platforms, including plans to bar children under 15 from using social media and to introduce age verification measures for adult websites. Meanwhile, a new report has said children in Poland are increasingly suffering from hidden hunger, with cheap, highly processed food filling their stomachs but leaving them undernourished and prone to

0: health problems. According to the report titled Hidden Hunger Among Children, Poland has reduced extreme child poverty over the past decade, with the share of children living below the threshold falling from over 10% in 2014 to some 5% in 2024. But the country's largest food aid charity network, the Federation of Polish Food Banks, who commissioned the survey, warned that hunger has not disappeared. Instead, it has become harder to detect, with many children eating enough to feel full, but not enough to be properly nourished. The consequences are very serious: health problems, learning difficulties, problems in peer groups, and a deterioration in children's mental health, the Federation said. The report found that child malnutrition in Poland is being driven by two main factors: poverty, which limits families' ability to buy nutritious food, and a lack of knowledge among some adults about healthy eating. The report also warned that cheap, calorie-rich food can satisfy hunger and contribute to excess weight, while depriving children of the nutrients needed for healthy growth and development. Poland is already among the top 10 EU countries with the highest share of overweight and obese 8-year-olds. Just a reminder for the latecomers that you're listening to Polish Radio External Service, to our weekday current affairs magazine News from Poland, hosted in Warsaw by me, Michał Owczarek, for another 20 minutes. Poland's president has said he would ask for Ukraine's Volodymyr Zelensky to be stripped of the highest Polish state honor. The statement comes after the Ukrainian leader named a military unit after a group responsible for the massacres of ethnic Poles during World War II. Ada Januszewska has the details.
1: For much of the past 3 years, Poland and Ukraine have formed a close partnership, especially after Russia's invasion in February 2022. Poland has provided military and humanitarian support, as well as refuge for millions of fleeing Ukrainians. However, a painful historical dispute remains unresolved. The Volynia massacres of 1943 and 44, which saw the Ukrainian insurgent army, UPA, kill Polish civilians. Polish historians classify these acts as genocide. A significant point of contention involves exhumations, with Polish officials and families advocating for dignified burials of the victims. While diplomatic efforts have made some progress, many Poles feel Ukraine hasn't done enough on this issue. Recently, Ukrainian President Volodymyr Zelensky's decision to honor the UPA by naming one of the military units Heroes of the UPA reignited tensions, drawing criticism from Polish leaders, including President Karol Nawrocki, who has called for revoking Zelensky's Order of the White Eagle. I strongly disagree with Zelensky's decision. He has demonstrated that Ukraine, in terms of mentally glorifying the murderers of the Ukrainian insurgent army, is not ready to be part of the European family, because within this family, murderers who brutally murdered people, women and children are stigmatized. This decision by the Ukrainian side saddens me deeply. The Ukrainian president said the designation was intended to restore the historical traditions of the national military and to recognize the unit's performance in defending Ukraine's territorial integrity and independence. President Nawrocki stated that Poland cannot remain silent when organizations associated with crimes against Polish civilians are publicly honored. Prime Minister Donald Tusk also described Zelensky's decision as troubling, though his response reflected a more cautious approach. This violates our historical sensitivity and, in my opinion, unnecessarily elevates the issue of historical conflict to a disturbing level. Of course, every nation is entitled to its own interpretation, but our Ukrainian friends must be aware of what this grim legacy of the UPA means from the perspective of every Pole. This decision is disturbing. Tusk emphasized the strategic importance of maintaining strong Polish-Ukrainian relations, particularly at a time when Ukraine continues to defend itself against Russian aggression. I strongly encourage the presidents of both countries to prioritize the improvement of our relationship. Our collaboration in responding to Russian aggression

0: is invaluable. We have an opportunity to move past the dark moments in our history that have strained our ties. I hope the presidents can rise above these historical emotions and work toward building this essential but challenging cooperation. Foreign Minister Radosław Sikorski similarly criticized the move, arguing that it demonstrated a lack of sensitivity toward Polish historical memory. There have been precedents in history. For instance, Jaruzelski removed Brezhnev's order. Similarly, Nawrocki can revoke Zelensky's order. I am disappointed that President Zelensky did not consider our historical sensitivities. However, Prime Minister Tusk has already concluded that if we focus on past grievances, someone else will dictate our future. Deputy Prime Minister and Defense Minister Władysław Kosiniak-Kamysz warned that withdrawing the Order of the White Eagle from Zelensky could have negative consequences for bilateral relations. Nevertheless, he acknowledged that the Ukrainian president's decision has complicated efforts to achieve a lasting understanding on the Volhynia issue. I believe it would be better for President Nawrocki to call Zelensky and say that we fundamentally disagree with this decision, that it causes pain to Poles and harms our relations. Therefore, they must face the consequences. Political scientist Roman Kuźniar, while describing Zelensky's decision as a mistake and a sign of insufficient awareness of Polish sensitivities, cautioned against an immediate decision to revoke the honor. According to Kuźniar, such a move could further inflame tensions at a moment when both countries face significant geopolitical challenges. The controversy is particularly notable because Zelensky received the Order of the White Eagle on April 5, 2023, on the height of Polish-Ukrainian solidarity. Then-President Andrzej Duda awarded the decoration in recognition of Zelensky's contribution to strengthening relations between the two countries, promoting democracy and security in Europe, and defending fundamental human rights during wartime. For News from Poland, Ada Janiszewska.
1: This is Polish Radio External Service broadcasting from Warsaw, and you're listening to the Tuesday edition of News from Poland, our Monday through Friday current affairs magazine. And coming up in our show, Polish qualifier Chwalińska continues her dream Roland Garros run.
2: I feel like in tennis you're always hungry, you know, you kind of like set one goal, but then you reach it and you want more, so... Very grateful for this moment, but I definitely want more.
1: This one coming later in the magazine, and now over to current issues discussed in Polish media. On Monday, Children's Day, as celebrated in Poland, coincided with the second anniversary of Poland's state-funded in vitro program reinstated by the current government. Under the scheme, 15,000 children have been born over that period. To celebrate the occasion, top officials met with some of its beneficiaries, as reported by Marcin Matuszewski.
3: The event celebrating Poland's state-funded in vitro program's second anniversary was held at the Chancellery of the Prime Minister on Monday. Across just 24 months of the current edition of the initiative, approximately 40,000 Polish couples took part and 15,000 children have been born. I am spending this Children's Day with babies who are a cherished treasure. Any price is worth paying for parents' happiness, for the joy I see in your eyes. And as a parent myself, I know what it means, what kind of joy that is, especially when you have waited a long time for your dreamed daughter or son. These are 15,000 young Polish citizens, born thanks to our initiative and via the in vitro procedure. Poland's Prime Minister Donald Tusk said, addressing families who benefited from the program. On the occasion, Poland's Minister of Health, Jolanta Sobierańska-Grenda, also announced that the government is increasing funding for the state-run in vitro initiative from 118 million euro to 142 million euro annually. This budget increase shall allow the state to support even more couples dreaming of having a child and ensure the stability of the program in the coming years, the Chancellery's release said. Poland's Deputy Minister of Family, Labour and Social Policy,

0: See, Alexandra Gajewska emphasized that the state is also expanding its support for parents after the birth of the child. As the government, we feel not only a responsibility, but also an obligation to provide such a helping hand. That is why we have the grandmother's benefit, more or less 350 euro a month, on which we've already spent over 2 billion euro from the state budget. All of this is intended to transform parents' daily lives, to make things easier for them. It is also about facilitating a return to work and ensuring that childcare facilities are available. All of this translates into greater security and stability for families, while also supporting children's development. Deputy Minister Gajewska said, pointing out the importance of state budget financing in these domains and adding that a state-funded largest ever nursery development program is underway. Circling back to Poland's state-funded in vitro program, its previous edition ran from 2013 till 2016, and more than 22,000 children were born with its help. However, when the Conservative Law and Justice Party won the 2015 elections, it scrapped the initiative soon after, despite nationwide outcry. Only when the Liberal Civic Coalition and its junior partners retook power after 8 years, the Polish in vitro program was swiftly relaunched and continues ever since. Robert G. Edwards, the creator of IVF, began his research on the issue back in the 1950s. His achievements helped billions of people around the globe, as infertility affects approximately 10% of couples worldwide. In 2010, Edwards was awarded the Nobel Prize in Physiology or Medicine for his work. The first child in Poland, conceived through in vitro fertilization, was born on November 12, 1987, in the eastern city of Białystok. For News from Poland, Marcin Matuszewski.
1: Let me just remind you that you're listening to the Tuesday edition of News from Poland. Us, the British-Polish Business Awards, have returned this year for their second edition. The official gala marked continuation of an initiative dedicated to recognizing outstanding achievements and fostering strong economic ties between the United Kingdom and Poland. Danuta Isla was there and filed this report.
2: My name is Jen Tilsley. I am the Deputy Head of Mission at the British Embassy.
3: We've just witnessed a gala recognising people who contributed to Polish-British business relations. So awards for best investors on both sides, for distinguished members of the British-Polish Chamber of Commerce.
2: And for winning business, for investing, for leadership, and as you say, for lifetime achievement.
3: And how do you determine?
2: We have a panel of experts from the Embassy and from the British-Polish Chamber of Commerce, and we ask our wider teams to pull together a list of nominations for the category, and then our panel of experts will sit and decide together.
3: How long you've been here at the Embassy in Poland?
2: For nearly 3 years now.
3: So you can tell me a little bit about how's business between Poland and the UK. We know that the UK left the European Union, and
2: I'm trying
3: to be diplomatic.
2: Everybody says this. But actually, when you look at the stats, not only does Brexit not seem to have impacted trade, but it has grown exponentially since. Trade is up more than 50% since 2020. And that is actually pretty incredible when you think about it. And there's loads more that we can do together in the defence industry, in the energy industry. One of the trends that excites me the most is actually Polish investment into the UK, which we have seen rise incredibly quickly over the past couple of years, and I expect to keep booming over the next few years.
3: Thank you very much.
2: Thank you.
4: My name is Rafał Tylek. I'm representing Rolls-Royce. My role is the Center Head of Global Capability Center in Krakow.
3: We're talking following a gala, an awards gala at the British Embassy here in Warsaw, recognizing best Polish and British investors and business opportunities, you name it.
4: Rolls-Royce was awarded as a British Investor of the Year, so it's a great privilege, showing this as evidence of the strengthening between UK and Poland.
3: I have to say, when I think Rolls-Royce, I think many people would think the same, cars.
4: Rolls-Royce is having a long history in automotive business, no doubt about it. What we are proud of as a company is definitely our aviation great engines, like Trent and others, and also their fantastic power system solutions, which we are developing around the world. supporting defense, supporting marine. But at the same time, Rolls-Royce is also developing future

0: energy, which is related to the small module reactors, diverse,
1: something
0: smaller.
1: Poland is very interested in.
0: Poland is interested in, Czech Republic is interested, UK is actively developing this. Mm-hmm. So this is not a concept any longer, this is a future. Obviously, it requires time to make it work, but I'm absolutely optimistic in this area, especially this is an absolutely critical sector. Rolls-Royce and the footprint of Rolls-Royce in Poland did not start last year. Wouldn't having joint venture company in Ropczyce, Arrow Gearbox International, wouldn't having as well our footprint in different areas. This is like a continuation of the partnership between UK and Poland. And Global Capability Center was another moment to make that milestone happen.
1: Thank you very much and congratulations.
0: My pleasure. Thank you so much.
2: Michael Dębinski, British Polish Chamber of Commerce.
1: You have received a Lifetime Achievement Award. And I remember we spoke repeatedly over the years about Polish-British business relations, especially after Brexit. So congratulations.
2: Thank you.
1: You've been around for...
2: 24 years at the Chamber.
1: And when was the first time you came professionally? So when you were already... thinking that you will be contributing to the business relations and coming here or staying here doing business.
2: Yeah.
1: Da, da, da.
2: I think it was as early as 1990. I came with two friends of mine, both from London, and we set out on a road trip to Warsaw, Wrocław, Kraków, really to see what the opportunities were, how we could plug our expert knowledge into what was happening in the Polish economy.
1: It was a totally different reality than it is now.
2: It's completely different, yes.
1: So you have seen Polish economic transformation, capitalism, high rises, this and that, you've seen it all.
2: Yes, it's amazing. Had I stayed in the UK, the amount of change there really is small, and most people say it's not necessarily for the better, but here in Poland it's been a fantastic journey.
1: Michael Dębinski, congratulations and thank you very much.
2: Thank you very much indeed.
3: And that was Danuta Isla reporting from the UK-Poland Business Awards Gala held by the British Embassy in Warsaw. And last but not least in the show, time for sports. Polish qualifier Maja Chwalińska has extended her remarkable run at the French Open by cruising into the quarterfinals with a straight sets win over Diane Paris on Monday. More from Agnieszka Bielawska.
4: It is not four-time champion Iga Świątek who fell to Marta Kostiuk in the fourth round on Sunday. It is qualifier Maja Chwalińska, Świątek's former junior doubles partner, in her very first Roland Garros main draw appearance. The 24-year-old claimed her seventh straight win in Paris by ending the hopes of the last remaining French woman in the draw, Diane Paris, 6-3, 6-2. She has conceded just one set so far against Maria Sakkari in the third round. Having come through three qualifying rounds to secure her main draw debut at Roland Garros, a beaming Chwalińska shook her head in disbelief after completing her victory on court Philippe Chatrier.
5: It's definitely a big surprise for me, and I didn't expect it, surely. I'm definitely overjoyed. So I try to, enjoy this moment today, but tomorrow we start preparing for the next round.
4: Chwalińska has become a tennis hipster favorite due to her finesse and the array of hot shots she can produce, comments Adam Romer, editor-in-chief of Tennis Club, talking to public broadcaster TVP Info. Her game is a mixture of shots, a half-volleyed lob on the run, a passing shot at full stretch that slits down the line, angled winners from nowhere, and of course drop shot after drop shot, followed with silky lobs or gentle passes if they weren't outright winners already. I think that the French public had not seen such tennis in 20 years. Chwalińska stayed calm as she neared the biggest win of her career. She faced just one break point in the fourth game of the second set. She saved it with an unreturned serve and did not drop another game. As she served out the match, yet another exquisite drop shot indicated that if there were nerves, they had not affected her touch, points tennis coach Michał Gawłowski, adding that a win with Russian player Anna Kalinina

0: Chwalińska is not out of reach.
1: Maja Chwalińska
0: in Roland Garros quarterfinals. It is an outstanding success. Big congratulations, especially that we know she repeatedly stalled by her struggles with her mental and physical health, uncertainness to her future career. I think that the quarterfinals match can be won. The Russian opponent plays the tough, aggressive tennis. So for Maja, with her style of game, it is something that is definitely not out of reach. 5 years ago, following a first-round qualifying defeat at the 2021 Wimbledon Championships, Chwalińska took a then-indefinite break from the sport, revealing that she had been battling depression since 2019. Then she was not sure if she'd pick up a racket again, as she associated the sport with pressure, stress and crying, she said back in 2022. Ultimately, after trying running and boxing as forms of exercise to help her mental health, Chwalińska found her way back to the court, this time equipped with strong mental health techniques to keep her going. The games in Paris showed that she is intent on continuing her career, pointed tennis expert Marek Kurian. We've heard that Maja is a tennis sorceress and will slowly be climbing the ladder to success, but no one expected it will happen so quickly during the 2 weeks of Roland Garros. She came here as a qualifier and is now among the top best eight players. I know that I am playing different tennis than most girls on tour, Chwalińska has said. I do not have the physical conditions to play strong, so I need to develop a different kind of weapon for myself. I definitely play differently, and I think it helps me a lot against these players.
2: I had a few tournaments this year that I felt like my level is improving for sure. There were some moments for sure. I didn't expect to be in quarterfinals, but I felt like I'm going in the right direction, you know. Well, it's great. It was my goal for this season to be top 100, so I'm very happy that I already reached it. I feel like in tennis you're always hungry, you know. You kind of like set one goal, but then you reach it and you want more. So very grateful for this moment, but I definitely want more.
0: Maja Chwalińska becomes the first qualifier to reach the Roland Garros last eight since Nadia Podolska and Martina Trevisan in 2020, and just the fourth Polish Grand Slam quarterfinalist in the Open era, following Agnieszka Radwańska, Iga Świątek and Magda Linette. She'll next face number 28 seed Anna Kalinskaya as she bids to follow that trio into a major semi-final. For news from Poland, I'm Agnieszka Bielawska.
3: Thank you, Agnieszka, for this report, which has brought us to the end of the Tuesday edition of our News from Poland Current Affairs magazine. But do stay with us for more. And don't forget to check our website for updates by simply clicking on thenews.pl. I'm Michał Owczarek. 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

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Welcome to Q&A, a show in which we take a look at the news, views, trends and phenomena in Polish and global society. I'm Danuta Isler. Welcome to the show. In this edition, the first ever EU-Armenia summit in Yerevan that took place at the beginning of May coincided

coincided with the 8th summit of the European political community, meaning the gathering drew not only EU officials, but also leaders from across Europe, unlike last year's EU Central Asia summit in Samarkand. Also attending were NATO Secretary General Mark Rutte, Ukrainian President Volodymyr Zelensky, and Belarusian opposition leader Svetlana Tsikhanouska. The show of presence angered Moscow. Armenia has remained a member of Russian led post-Soviet structures, including the Collective Security Treaty Organization, but in practice

0: Wojciech Wojtasiewicz, an analyst of PISM think tank in Warsaw.
1: Armenia, that is, I want to say, standing at the crossroads, a former Soviet republic, and Reuters calls it emerging democracy. So let's start with this. Where is Armenia these days? Almost the first half of 2026.
2: That's true that Armenia is somewhere in the middle between Russian sphere of influence. It used to be the main ally of Russia in the South Caucasus. The reason for such situation in the past was the war between Armenia and Azerbaijan over Nagorno-Karabakh. Yeah. So for most than 3 decades, the borders between Armenia and Azerbaijan and Turkey were closed, and Armenia was somehow isolated. That's why was forced to be in a close partnership with Russia. Armenia treated Russia as the security guarantor. And the second element of that balancing between Russia and the West is the approachment towards the European Union and the United States. That foreign policy of Armenia has heavily shifted after the failure over Nagorno-Karabakh in 2020 and 2023. And Prime Minister Nikol Pashinyan proposed multivectoral balancing and balanced foreign policy. It means trying to establish a good relations with all main international actors, also the Russian Federation. It doesn't mean that rapprochement with EU and US should mean deterioration of the relations with Russian Federation. Of course, I mean, the question is how it is perceived by Moscow. This is the issue.
1: Yes, and the big question. So it looks like Armenia took an interest, so to speak, in the European Union quite a while ago, which leads me to my second question, because we're talking a couple weeks after the first ever EU-Armenia summit that was held in that country's capital, Yerevan. Many called it a historic event. Obviously, the EU top officials were there. So were other renowned guests, including President Zelensky, President Macron, Polish officials, Ms. Cichanouska representing Belarus. This was an event that was aimed at bringing the two sides even closer. And now Armenia started negotiating its membership a while ago, like I said, a few years back. It's an emerging democracy, so there is not even a date set yet. And yet many analysts were saying that this was a very good step, also because of the guests that attended.
2: That's true. It was a historical event for Armenia, for sure. It was the biggest summit in the modern history of Armenia, not only in the EU and Armenia summit, but also the summit of the European political community and official state visit of French President Emmanuel Macron. Almost at the same time, the huge conference Yerevan Dialogue was organized, the third edition, which also gathered like the international politicians and experts. It was like clear sign sent by the European Union towards Armenia that the rapprochement is possible. Nowadays, they are negotiating visa liberalization framework. Perspective of membership is far, far away, to be honest. Yes. But as Prime Minister Pashinyan emphasized, it's like the beginning of the European perspective of Armenia. Of course, the situation is much more complicated because Armenia is the member of the Eurasian Economic Union, and Moscow Kremlin underlined several times that it's not possible to be at the same time in both
1: clubs, both
2: economic unions. So Armenia should decide stay with us or go to European Union. And also Pashinyan underlined several times that it's up to the Armenian society to decide in the future. It's just the beginning, and the European Union for the last 2.5 years proposed several instruments for Armenia to build its resilience, to build some kind of capacities to strengthen the institutions, the state. For example, in Armenia was established European Union missions. Its task is to monitor the Armenian-Azerbaijan border. For the last almost 2 years, there were almost no casualties. What was absolutely, I mean, on the daily basis in the past. So generally, this is the sign sent to Armenian society. And of course, it is already, and it will be used by Pashinyan in electoral campaign, which is taking place.
1: You said that this summit was, in a way, a strong signal sent from the European Union. I think it also was a strong signal sent to Russia and to Moscow. And we started this conversation saying that it seems that Armenia is at the crossroads. And one of its main challenges these days, apart from dealing with difficult neighbors, is this decoupling

0: from Russia. I wonder to what extent Armenians themselves view it as decoupling and they want it, and to what extent they want to move closer to the West instead of being closer to Russia.
1: Officially, more than 50% of Armenians support the future euro integration.
0: But more than 50%.
1: Yes, but that situation is much more complicated. Armenia is the member of the Russian centralized so-called NATO, Organization for Security over the post-Soviet space. And Armenia expected that Russia would react on Azerbaijani attack on its own territories. And I'm not talking about the Nagorno-Karabakh, but like the Jure territory of Armenia. It did not happen. So Armenian society and Armenian authorities started looking at Russia not as a security guarantor, but as the state which did not provide those security guarantees. And they started looking around and trying to find new allies. Mm-hmm. For example, that's why I decided to buy weapons not only from Russia, as it used to be in the past, but also from France, from India, for example. This is the consequences of the Russian position. It's not maybe the huge laugh towards European Union and US, but rather the skepticism towards Russia.
0: It's an alternative to
1: yes, and the current political circumstances, also the geopolitical circumstances around Armenia. I'm talking about the peace process between that country and Azerbaijan, and also the normalization process with Turkey creates such kind of conditions in which Armenia will not be forced to be in that isolation anymore, and
0: before, so there will be options.
1: Yes, and be forced to stay in that dependence, because I couldn't say it's a partnership, it's dependence on Russia. But that process is extremely difficult, and I'm pretty sure that it will take a lot of time. I'm talking about the dependence in several sectors, especially in the economy. Armenia is heavily dependent on the gas supplies from Russia.
0: Also, quite a few other countries.
1: Yes, the main sectors of Armenian economy is controlled by Russia, for example, like electricity sector, like railways. It's not only economic dependence, but also the military one. Still in Armenia exists the military base in the second biggest city, Gyumri. Still some officials from FSB controlling the Armenian border with Iran and with Turkey. So, I mean, several steps by Armenian government have been already taken. Pashinyan is cleverer than Saakashvili used to be in Georgia because he's doing his job. He's trying to implement his agenda, but on the other side, he's still in touch with Putin. He visited him like several weeks ago, so he still underlines that the good relations with Russia is our top priority.
0: I was talking to Wojciech Wojtasiewicz, an analyst of the Polish Institute of International Affairs in Warsaw. That's all in this week's edition of the program. I'm Danuta Isler. Thanks for listening.

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Hello, my name is Marcin Matuszewski and I am your host in Warsaw. Welcome to this week's edition of Soundcheck, a program presenting various phenomena of Poland's popular music. Selecting our topics, we roam freely across styles and eras, but we always make sure to provide you with some fresh and exciting tunes. In today's edition, we will talk about El Encuentro, the latest EP of a Barcelona-based post-punk ensemble Belgrado, which just as well might be the most famous Polish-language band globally. To introduce you to the group, let's start with the opening track of the aforementioned release, Bezsenność, The Insomnia.

Belgrado emerged more or less 15 years ago from the underground scene of the Catalan capital. Its style heavily draws from European alternative music of the 1980s, while also giving it a unique modern character. With 6 releases and countless concerts under its belt, Belgrado sports international fame on the alternative scene, and the band's unique feature is the fact that its Warsaw-hailing vocalist and lyricist Patricia Proniewska sticks to writing and singing in her mother tongue. The group's current international lineup also includes Venezuelan guitarist Fernando Marquez, his compatriot Jonathan Sirit on drums, and UK's Louis Harding on bass.

Moje myśli, My Thoughts, the second track from Belgrado's latest EP El Encuentro, released in February 2026. Belgrado's music balances between the ethereal and the tangible and has been described as dreams dressed in rhythm. Guitars harmonize with bass and synths, and vocals are deeply rooted in poignant Polish nuances. Belgrado's lyrics paint an unreal reality, a dystopian world we live in, where the line between reality and dream constantly blurs, sometimes in a pleasant way and sometimes not necessarily. Stylistically, Belgrado's first releases were darker and grittier, evoking memories of Bauhaus and Joy Division. However, the group's most recent LP, Intra Apogeum, released in 2023, already drifted towards disco punk and new romantic, and this year's EP continues along this path.

Labyrinth Marzeń, or The Labyrinth of Dreams, track number 3 on the most recent release of Belgrado. As the EP's description on Bandcamp reads, it is as much the cold sounds of the Polish post-punk legends Siekiera as it is Cabaret Voltaire bleeding into new order. First and foremost, however, it is Belgrado itself, an international Polish language band of unique sound and style, which are always beautifully packaged into a highly aesthetical artwork, also reflected in the visual side of their videos and live performances. I will conclude today's edition of Soundcheck with the fourth and final track from Belgrado's El Encuentro EP, titled Spotkanie, The Encounter. At the same time, I strongly suggest also getting to know the five previous releases of the group, as from the onset this one-of-a-kind ensemble has been delivering music that is definitely worthy of your ears. My name is Marcin Matuszewski, thank you for listening, and hear you soon.

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1: You're tuned to Polish Radio, broadcasting from Warsaw. I'm Danuta Isler, welcoming you to this week's edition of A Day in the Life. In the program, I'd like you to meet Polish endurance athlete Jurand Czabański, who in May 2026 broke a world record that had stood for nearly three decades, completing one of the most grueling events in ultra triathlon in Brazil. He finished the 20 times Ironman Continuous, a non-stop combination of swimming, cycling and running, totaling 4,520 kilometers, all in 412 hours, 42 minutes and 27 seconds, beating the previous record by almost 25 hours. The Brazil Ultra Triathlon event required competitors to swim 76 kilometers, cycle 3,600 kilometers and run 844 kilometers without the usual

0: while rest breaks between stages. So does Juran Trzebański think of himself as a superman? Not really.
1: Imagine cycling, swimming and running for nearly a week. That's what a Polish man did in the 10 times Ironman, smashing the world record by 13 hours in Rio de Janeiro, completing the 10 times Ironman in under 170 hours. That was over 15 hours ahead of his nearest competitor. And all of that on just 4 hours of sleep per night.
2: Juran Trzebański, I am an ultra triathlon athlete.
0: We have recently reported on another record you broke.
2: It was in Brazil, 20 times Ironman continuous. It was like 76 kilometers swimming, 3,600 kilometers biking, and 844 kilometers running. And I did everything like 17 days, 412 hours.
0: What are you, a superman?
2: No, I'm just human. Oh. I wish, unfortunately.
0: I'm asking because, you know, it sounds crazy. First of all, it sounds crazy that it can be done. Second of all, it sounds crazy that someone would do it. Why?
2: I can explain why. I have no idea why I did it, but it's just for myself, right? I want to just check how far
0: can I go?
2: My body and my mind, because this sport is just, I think it's mostly brain working more than muscles working. For me, it's just try to push myself. How can I far push myself?
0: So after you've done this now,
2: yeah,
0: is there more to do, to go? Are there more events that you can try to push yourself even further?
2: I think I can push myself. My dream is like 100 Ironmans continue. But doctors and people from my team say, no, Juran, it's too much. You will die if you try do this. So right now it's just my dream. 50 Ironmans is the longest distance. It was around 1 year ago. I swam 190 kilometers and biking it was 9,000 kilometers and running it was 2,220 something kilometers. Yeah, it was a long distance. Yeah, I know.
0: Yeah, I'm shaking my head. I'm like, wow. How do you practice? And then how do you do those things for so many kilometers, miles and hours?
2: You know, I try to prepare myself, like usually when I prepare myself to this competitions challenge, I work out every day between 5 to 7 hours per day.
0: So it's a full-time job?
2: It's almost full-time job. Yeah, I wake up 4:30 and I finish my practice like noon, sometimes 1 p.m. And then usually I go to work.
0: You have work?
2: Yeah, I am PT, I'm physiotherapist, and I work usually when I prepare myself, I work with people like from 1 p.m. to 10 p.m. And then I came back home and take the shower and go to sleep very quickly.
0: And over and over again.
2: Yeah, and it's like, 3-4 months I prepare myself. It's harder than some competition.
0: I think so. And of those of running, what is it? Running, cycling and swimming.
2: Yeah.
0: Do you have your favorite?
2: I think my favorite is biking, but swimming I like too. The worst is running.
3: Então, estamos a 6 minutos da largada do Juran Trzebański. 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
0: You've already said that the head is important equally to the muscles, but I'm thinking swimming for so many kilometers. You don't do it just for an hour, you do it for hours. How do you go through that? That must be difficult, not only for the muscles, but for the head, no?
2: Yeah. Swimming is the most boring part. You know, we swim in the pool. It's 50 meters pool, like Olympic distance, but still it's
0: so you just
2: short.
0: Go back and forth?
2: Yeah.
0: Oh my God.
2: Because it's more safety for us.
0: Okay.
2: Because it's some people close to team, you know, everyone close to us, so it's more safe for us. Yeah, it's the most boring. Last time 20 Ironmans, I swam 31 hours straight.
0: So you don't get tired, you don't get sleepy, you don't get hungry, you don't need to pee?
2: I was. The worst part, it was my tired, fatigue muscles, and the worst is, I think, sleeping. Because if you're sleeping, you know, you want to go to sleep, you just dream about pillow, you know, bed and something like that.

0: But yeah, I fight with this feeling. I fight with my mind. It's like if you finish this distance, you cross the finish line, you feel like a hero. It's
1: like
0: it's
1: a Superman.
0: Superman, because you won with your weakness. And it's like the most beautiful part, I think. Your weakness is weaker than you, than your mind.
1: So you have a regular job. So you're a physical therapist. So you know a lot about muscles.
0: Yeah, I love muscles, brain. I read a lot books about these things. So yeah, it's my passion.
1: Do you feel famous? I mean, I spotted you right away.
0: I love mountain, I love forest, nature, but you know, social media and something like that, it's not my favorite.
1: Do you have a day without any practice? Is it possible?
0: If I am not during the preparations myself, yeah, I have like day off, but when I start to prepare myself, no, I can't.
1: And how do you prepare your head? I remember there was a lot of controversy when we found out that Iga Świątek had a mental coach, and then it looks now it seems that many athletes have psychologists working with them. Or
0: I don't need, but still I don't prepare my mind for the competitions. Sometimes I think that my sport is so boring, right? Because I do practice a lot of the trainer, my bike it's with the machine, and I do all the time a lot of kilometers, a lot of time spent with my bike and the treadmill. Then I think my mind, it's all the time it's training, because it's so boring, you know. That's why I think it's the best coach for mine.
1: Do you have to equally prepare your lower body and upper body? Probably, because it's both biking and swimming, so
0: I need
1: to prepare all the muscles.
0: Yeah, all the muscles.
1: All the muscles. Yeah. What's coming up next? These are extreme events. I don't think they happen once a month, but maybe I'm wrong.
0: No. Yeah, you're right. This year I want to do Atacama Spirits. Mm-hmm. It's the biking challenge in Chile, and you have to ride the bike around 6,000 meters. But next year I want to do 15 Ironmans, in the same in Brazil. It will be like one competition, 15 Ironmans like one time. And then in Poland, it will be my last time competitions in triathlon. I want to do 5 times Ironmans. I will try, of course, beat the record.
1: And why do you say it will be the last time?
0: Because I'm gonna be older. And I think it's time to a little bit stop and start to live a little bit slower.
1: But if you've been doing this for so many years, can you even live slowly?
0: Maybe not slowly, but slower. I will do still something like ultra, right?
1: Uh-huh.
0: I want to swim the English Channel. I want to run the Dead Valley in Nevada, in the USA. I won't do a lot of things like that, but it's shorter, much shorter.
1: Mm-hmm.
0: And I don't need to prepare myself like 3-4 months and, 6-7 hours per day. So it will be a little bit slower.
1: You're the only one from Poland at that level, no?
0: Right now, yes. Right now in the ultra triathlon, Polish athletes are the best. Because right now we have, I think, every record, world record in the ultra triathlon.
1: So we are a very powerful nation.
0: Yeah.
1: So we'll be keeping fingers crossed for the future. Jurand Czabański, thank you very much.
0: Thank you so much.
1: And I was talking to the Polish endurance athlete who in May 2026 broke a world record that had stood for nearly 3 decades, completing one of the most grueling events in ultra triathlon in Brazil. And that's all in this week's edition of A Day in the Life. I'm Danuta Isler. Thanks for listening.
2: You're tuned to Warsaw. Welcome to High Note Music Magazine, hosted by Elżbieta Krajewska. In this program, the king who loved pageantry so much that he scripted his own ceremonials, supervising everything from choreography to the fabrics used, who contracted erstwhile celebrity artists to create and perform in Poland, and who brought opera to Warsaw. An exhibition under the title of The Great Play is being presented at Warsaw's Royal Castle, as they write, to celebrate the distinguished traditions of one of Europe's most renowned stages, the court opera of Ladislaus IV, revealing how an ambitious king transformed his court into a center for breathtaking spectacles, demonstrating how art became a formidable tool of power.

0: My name is Jacek Żółkowski, I'm curator of the exhibition, the great play, the Opera Theatre of Ladislaus Vaza. The aim of our exhibition is to restore to collective memory not only one of the most important theatrical institutions of early modern Poland, but also the broader phenomenon that underpinned the cultural role of the Royal Castle in Warsaw, which hosted one of the most important opera theatre in the first half of the 7th century.
1: How did it happen? I mean, when we think the ordinary person who's interested in opera, the immediate association is with, well, about 100 years later, with a totally different king, and with the 18th century theatre in Łazienki. But opera is much older than that in Poland, isn't it?
0: Yes, the Warsaw Court was part of the European network of artistic exchange, alongside cities such as Graz, Vienna, Florence, and Mantua, where early opera was thriving. Through these networks, artists, musicians, repertoire, and ceremonial traditions moved between courts. Prince Ladislaus was raised in an environment rich in distinguished musical and theatrical traditions, and a crucial source of inspiration for Ladislaus' theatrical and musical patronage was his European Grand Tour of 1624-25. And after returning from Ho Chi Minh campaign, he remained financially dependent on his father, and the trip was private, but he traveled incognito. Still, he was received at many courts, including those of his relatives in Brussels, Vienna, and Tuscany. Municipal authorities and academies prepared performances for his arrival, allowing him to learn about the latest trends, and his most significant experiences came from the theaters of Florence and Mantua. In Florence, he was presented with a rich panoply of spectacular performances. His aunt, Maria Magdalena of Austria, personally oversaw many rehearsals in a long series of entertainments, including so-called Sacra Representazione. It was drama in musica, La Regina Sant'Orsola at Teatro degli Uffizi, and famous La Liberazione di Ruggiero with music by Francesca Caccini, and magnificent scenery by Giulio Parigi. And finally, so-called Barriera. So it was a tournament, La Precedenza delle Dame, with texts by Andrea Salvadori and music Jacopo Peri. The frequent celebrations of female power should be interpreted in the light of the contemporary political situation during the Regency, and Francesca Caccini composed the music for La Liberazione. During his stay in Florence, Ladislaus commissioned Caccini to compose probably La Vita di San Sigismondo Martire, as well as a secular musical comedy. One of these works was probably staged at the Royal Castle in Warsaw in the spring of 1627, inaugurating more than two decades of operatic splendor.
1: So what was the first opera staged here in Warsaw?
0: Well, we are not sure that this La Vita di San Sigismondo Martire was actually staged here, but the first opera staged surely was the Amori di Acie Galatea. So Acis and Galatea was the first opera staged here in February 1627. This was opera adapted from music and score prepared for Mantuan court, but all subsequent operas were

0: were entirely original works, thanks to the main librettist, Virgilio Puccitelli, and the principal composer, Marco Scacchi.
1: Does that mean that there were operas written specifically for this stage?
0: Yes, of course.
1: How long did it take to build the theatre attached to the Royal Castle? It's a very big building, and at the time it was state of the art.
0: Well, yes, of course. The first building, theatre building, was prepared not only for opera staging, but also for great reception, for banquets. But Ladislas, preparing his first wedding with Cecilia Renata of Habsburg, modernized it, and due to Agostino Lodi, this theatre was very, very modern, and during opera performances, musicians sat according to the instruments, presumably divided into sections, and theatre drew inspiration from the Florentine school of stage design, led by Bernardo Buontalenti and Giulio Parigi. Painting techniques such as perspective, symmetry, and the illusion of depth were used. Sliding proscenium and special structures known as periaktoi created extraordinary effects. Periaktoi were revolving solid triangle prism made of wood and canvas, a different scene painted on each of the three faces. A system of flat wings, familiar from today's theater, may also have been used. This set design was created by mentioned Agostino Lodi, assisted by Giovanni Battista Gisleni, and of course a team of tailors sewed the costumes. The king, what is very important, the king personally approved samples of fabric, lace, and probably embroidery. Christian Melich and his workshop painted props, selected costume elements, and stage decorations.
1: The king had a lot to say in what was being staged and how it was produced here at the Royal Castle in Warsaw.
0: Yes, we tend to suggest that he was not only a patron of theater, but also a co-author of the spectacle. So he tended to also to some extent supervise, and also he attended rehearsals of opera's staging. So also once he devoted 9 days supervising the setting of his entry into Vilnius. So this was a very special patron of art, theater and para-theater.
1: Why was opera so important to the king, do we know?
0: Well, he dreamed of, for example, leading a crusade, fighting Turkey, and the theater gave him a feeling of control over what was happening, letting him escape, even briefly, from his responsibilities into a world of fantasy, masquerades, and performance art. His worsening illness dashed hopes for a crusade, and the loss of his only legal son, Sigismund Casimir, accelerated his decline, and in 1648 he died as 53. But through his life, purposely he used costumes to send political messages, and he often wore Polish costume to show the Sarmatian idea of equality. In doing so, like Protheus, the shape-changing god who stands for perfect skill and self-awareness, he became a symbol of change both in politics and in the theater, where acting was at its best.

0: The items in this exhibition, where do they come from? Is it only the collection of the Royal Castle?
1: No, we cooperate with institutions from six countries, apart from rebreads, so-called summaries of the text, opera text. We also display the paintings of Italian master and Rudolphine ones, referring to plots of opera and court ballets, and of course, portraits of main protagonists, original musical instruments, letters, graphic drawings.
0: You also have a guide to Warsaw from the time where the opera theater is also mentioned.
1: Yes. In the second chamber of our exhibition, we display the work by Adam Jarzembski, the famous composer and musician, but the author also of the first book describing this Warsaw in this time of so-called Silver Age.
0: Do you have perhaps a favorite in the exhibition?
1: Well, my favorite painting is by Guido Reni from Kassel. Aeneas Departing Dido. It's a great composition by...
0: And another opera.
1: Yes. It refers to the opera stage here as part of celebration of the last homage paid by Friedrich Wilhelm, Kurfürst of Brandenburg, who paid homage to Ladislas.
0: Did only the king and the court have access to this theater, or...
1: Well, of course, this was a kind of court theater, so it wasn't absolutely public one, as for example, opera theater in Venice from 1637. But the auditorium was quite vast. It was devoted for more than 600 people who were invited here by the king and marshal, court marshal. So it was a very important propaganda device for king and his court.
0: We haven't also said that the exhibition is interactive, that you can dress up as a figure from an opera or a play from that time.
1: Yes, of course, the opera, the theater demands a different language of exhibition, so it calls for experience. And for this reason, the exhibition has been conceived as an engaging space, not merely for viewing, but for participation, a contemporary dialogue with historical form, creating, as you called it, immersive experience. It reminds us that early theater was a space of experimentation, a place where technology and art converge to create new ways of perceiving the world.
0: And you said you can make a storm for us here.
1: Yes, with pleasure.
0: Okay, please do.

0: That's a very impressive storm, yes. And this is?
1: The voice of birds.
2: So you are warmly welcome to the Royal Castle.
0: Until when can we see the exhibition?
2: Until 19th of July.
0: I expect a lot of children must be visiting. This is really fun.
2: Yes, we try to promote this, advertise this exhibition also as far as the Polish school are concerned. We hope that it will be great fun for them.
0: Okay, thank you so much for finding time to talk to me. Unless there's something you'd like to mention which I haven't asked, a special item in the exhibition, something perhaps belonging to the king.
2: Belonging to the king? Maybe this musical instrument.
0: This is it, this very ornate box.
2: Yes, so-called chess organ. Probably it was part of the Ladislas' great collection of musical instruments. It was probably elaborated in Gdańsk, so this great art and artisan empire of this time.
0: This is very ornate. It's wooden, very ornately carved, and the king actually played this.
2: Well, he didn't play probably such an instrument, but his father did. Sigismund de Vasa was great, so-called dilettante. He was amateur of art and music and dance.

0: And thanks to his devotion to theater and art, Ladislas was still found on musical theater, also opera theater. Mm. So that portrait of the famous composer of the era, Monteverdi, is one of the most splendid in our exhibition, and it came from Innsbruck. And Monteverdi also was asked by Ladislas to Warsaw, when he declined, but also Ladislas tended to hire this famous, most famous singer in this time, Adriana Basile Baroni. And her sister came to Warsaw and was active during 2 years at Warsaw opera scene.
1: Whatever happened to the theater? How long did it survive?
0: It was destroyed during so-called deluge, so war with Sweden.
1: Actually, it didn't last very long.
0: It was plundered, yes, by the Swedes, and after that it was completely destroyed during the Third Northern War in 1704.
1: So it had a very short lifespan,
0: yes.
1: Sadly, with all those wonderful, all that wonderful equipment and a beautiful stage. How sad. And what then? What happened then?
0: And then...
1: Well, to opera in Warsaw.
0: To opera, yes. So, of course, John Kazimir wasn't such a lover of opera. But, for example, John Sobieski also modernized this theater a bit. And then Augustus the Strong, who was great king of opera theater, prepared very modern space, theatrical space in this building. And it was completely ruined during the war with Sweden.
2: I was taken around the exhibition The Great Play at the Royal Castle in Warsaw by curator Jacek Żukowski. Your host in High Note was Elżbieta Krajewska. 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
1: What's up?
2: What's up?
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5: What's up?
0: This week, Poland faces groundwater droughts risk, and this despite the snowy winter that we had. Also, Polish men falling through cracks at school, at work, and also healthcare. And finally, we'll take a look at seniors in Poland who are wealthy, as it turns out, in real estate, but short on current spending cash. I'm Sławek Szewc.
6: And I'm Agnieszka Bielawska. Hello.
0: Experts say Poland remains at risk of groundwater droughts after a dry spring strained rivers, farms, forests, and local water systems. A snowy winter improved Poland's groundwater.

water situation, but not enough to lift the country's hydrogeological threat warning. Now, hydrologists say groundwater recovery is helped by landscape retention, including small field ponds, peatlands,

0: them after a summer, especially a hot summer, but should not be present in the spring. And this has been the warning signal, especially in view of forecasts for another very warm summer, accompanied by, well, numerous heat waves that will come our way.
1: Well, probably we'll be experiencing what is now in the west of Europe, that is the horrendous temperatures in France, also in England, and in Spain. So probably this will be also reaching us. Most unfortunately, when it comes to the hydrological situation, the snowy winter that we've had was really... Poland is really covered in snow, but the thing is that there was also quite severe frost. The temperatures fell below really minus 20.
0: For the first time in many years,
1: mm-hmm.
0: We have got accustomed to the fact that during many previous winters, contrary to let's say history of some 3 decades ago, when the winters were really severe in Poland, with something like minus 20, minus 30 centigrade readings. The last or even umpteen winters had been mild to the extent that temperature rarely fell below freezing point.
1: That is true, and this winter was sort of like coming back into the past when it came to temperatures and snowfall.
0: But relieving the past and also a new experience for
1: very many young people here,
0: right,
1: in Poland, who saw really freezing temperatures and lots of snow for the first time in their life. But the thing is that because of the very severe frost, the quite huge layers of snow, when they were melting, did not manage to infuse the grounds because the grounds were frozen. So this is also an issue that they were not hydrated enough, despite the fact that the snow melted in heaps, but did not sort of like flow into the grounds deep below. And that is why we are having what we are having now. Most of the country, when you look at the hydrological map, is red because the situation is very critical. Recently, we've had some pictures on the news relating to this situation in many areas of Poland, where the drought has caused the loss of some 30 to 40% of crops already. And already those owners of strawberry fields, raspberry fields, or the owners of orchards, they are complaining that the situation might be really critical.
0: Well, and this requires a lot of, as you said, hydrating. In other words, plenty of water to be delivered to the fields and orchards. However, the Institute of Meteorology and Water Management reported unusually low spring water levels in rivers and lakes, with 74% of Polish rivers at low levels. I have this, medium-sized river close to my house. It's barely something like 100 meters away. And there were times when in the spring, when the snow was melting, the water level rose to such an extent that it sort of, went over the river bank and flooded some of the gardens in my neighborhood. The last few weeks, I barely saw something like a thread of water, which you can actually jump over in one leap, and it was something like, ankle deep. So this shows the extent to which these water levels have diminished. Now, experts, they distinguish between several types of drought. For instance, meteorological drought is linked to the lack of rainfall

0: something which we experienced lately. Agricultural drought affects soil and crops that you mentioned. Now, hydrological drought concerns rivers and lakes, and hydrogeological drought affects groundwater. Now, Poland's documented usable groundwater resources amount to 34 million cubic meters a day. On the average, the country uses about 22% of its renewable groundwater resources each year, which can be described as safe at national level. Local problems can occur, especially when water is drawn from mining or from unregistered sources. This is a headache in many regions of Poland, to my knowledge. Field researchers have seen an increase in unrecorded groundwater use linked to agricultural drought. In some regions, estimated unregistered water extraction may equal 50% of officially recorded use. Exactly what I've mentioned. Groundwater is a key source of drinking water in Poland. Around 85% of the country's 21,000 registered groundwater intakes supply drinking water, and 74% of water distributed by waterworks for drinking purposes comes from underground sources. These can be found mostly in smaller localities, which do not depend, for instance, on water supplies from big rivers, like in the case of Warsaw, which takes most of its water supplies from the river Vistula, from these two big intakes. A lack of tap water does not necessarily mean a groundwater source has dried up. This is the case in many of these, as I said, smaller localities. It may instead reflect overloaded water networks or infrastructure failures. This again can be found in smaller localities which have been targeted literally, especially the suburban areas of bigger cities, by construction companies building new apartments or houses, and where all of a sudden, within a short period of, let's say, 2 or 3 years, the local population expands by something like even 30%. And of course, everyone needs water. The question is, where can it be
1: taken from?
0: Taken from,
1: and that is the question, because it's one thing is all those developers building houses or apartment blocks, but another thing is rational thinking about water and the supply of water for a given region, and that in very many cases I think lacks in those plans for huge apartment blocks. So, because the thing is that when the cities have more and more dispersed buildings and therefore longer water supply networks, it is obvious that at the end of the network, the pressure is much lower, so the taps go dry.
0: Pure physics. Experts also stress that Poland needs to retain as much rainwater and meltwater as possible in the soil.
1: That's been a talk for many, many years now, and I don't think much has been done.
0: Well, especially that back in the still communist times, especially in the 1960s and 70s, many of the marsh areas, for instance, throughout Poland, have been dried up. At that time, experts claimed that this is for the benefit of agriculture as a sector of the national economy, to make more land available for farming. Now, with the increase in the quality of farming techniques, this is not all that important, as a matter of fact.

0: fact, we have an overproduction of certain agricultural products. Now it's time to sort of reverse the process, but this is not an easy task. Hydrologists sometimes say that a drop of water that reaches a river is a lost drop, funny as it may seem. Now, this is because it flows towards the sea instead of replenishing groundwater. From a certain point of view, it's wasted water indeed. Groundwater renewal depends mostly on long-lasting, moderate rain over larger areas, as well as snowy winters and spring thaws. Now, this is something which Poland had been deprived of, not only throughout the recent months, but also years, one might say. However, more annual rainfall does not automatically mean groundwater resources will recover more effectively. Sudden localized downpours after long dry spells, this is something which we experience, for instance, here in the greater Warsaw metropolitan area lately, they often run quickly into drainage systems in concrete-covered cities, while parched soil in green areas struggles to absorb the water. So sometimes too much rain, but in a very short period, is not what we're looking for.
1: Definitely not.
0: Moderation, as in everything.
1: I think it's the question of the water retention system, because this is very, very important. And the experts did for many years say that the drought in Poland is not only due to climate change, but is a result of poor water management and also, of course, a lack of sustained rainfall. Sustained rainfall that is really back into the past, because neither does autumn treat us to sustained rainfall, nor the spring, as a matter of fact. So the problem with water is a serious problem.
0: And let me add to that it's not only poor water management which results in such a dramatic at times situation as far as water availability is concerned, but also the individual on the side, on the other side of the tap. We have a tendency in Poland to waste much water. We are not all that water conscious as in many other countries throughout Europe yet. Hopefully this situation will change with all kinds of more and more strict rules coming into force, and people who will not follow these rules will be fined. So there is light at the end of the tunnel, but the tunnel, unfortunately,
1: is quite long.
0: And a note for the latecomers, you're tuned to Polish Radio, broadcasting from Warsaw. This is the weekly What's Up session with
1: Sławek Szewc
0: and Agnieszka Bielawska. Time to turn the spotlight on
1: men.
0: On men, indeed. But it's not a heartwarming picture, I would say. Polish men live more than 7 years less than women in this country, and account for most of Poland's roughly 4,000 annual suicides, with roots in a school system that fails boys from the start. That's the opinion of a very well-known expert, Jakub Habik. He says that the gap begins actually in the classroom. Boys who struggle with sitting still, maintaining concentration, and working in silence are quickly labeled inattentive or disruptive.

0: pushing them toward the margins of the education system. Well, we all know that, you know, parents are being called in, and there's much talk about how little Johnny misbehaved in the math class or some other. A mismatch in curriculum content and a lack of male role models compounds the problem, the expert says. Education level affects health, life expectancy, relationships, also income. Basically, everything, says Jakub Habik. The consequences carry into adulthood. Men are more likely to enter physically demanding, health-damaging occupations and are less likely to seek preventive care and tend to visit doctors only when illness is already advanced. How true, one might say.
1: Yes, I'm sorry, but it is sad, though. It is a little bit amusing. Now, I mean, Jakub Habik is the co-founder of the Association for Boys and Men, and he propagates the rights of boys and men very loudly, also blaming the state for not paying enough attention to the matters of men.
0: Well, that is a fact, because for decades, actually, we've been talking about women's rights, equality, and so on and so forth. And of course, this is all very, very correct, because we have a lot of things to make up for the time lost and wasted in previous decades due to various reasons. However, this also, it sort of eliminated time and effort devoted to the men part of our population, wouldn't you say? I'm not complaining.
1: No, of course you're not complaining. You are still from a different generation. However, I think that the tendency now is to describe the male part of the population as the feeble sex because of all kinds of societal dramas, psychological anxieties, and so on and so forth. Men, of course, they still neglect their health, but it is, as a matter of fact, in very many cases, in most cases, it is their own fault because as was mentioned at the start, they tend to visit the doctor only when they are hardly walking. And they should be carrying out tests more regularly because just as women, they are also prone to very many diseases. And though, of course, breast cancer kills hundreds of women in Poland yearly, it does not mean that the prostate cancer is not equally life-threatening for men.
0: Well, indeed, but I would say that this derives from the ages-old social role assigned to men, and it's sort of hard to extricate oneself from this. The typical Polish adult male is, you know, the bread earner, the head of the family, and so on and so forth.
1: Was, I think.
0: But if we look at it, you know, in from a daily perspective, this is still the model in most, unfortunately, Polish families, where, of course, the women will be complaining that, well, their husbands, they're not paying enough attention to the state of their health. But then when it comes to, satisfying the needs of the family, if only in financial terms, most eyes automatically turn to the father.
1: Maybe in smaller localities, I don't think it is so visible now in bigger cities. The roles are divided. Both parents usually work and both earn for their living. They have their house chores also divided between them. So I don't think it is so visible in big cities, especially among the couples with higher education. But I think that what you mentioned at the very start about those boys in the classrooms who struggle with sitting still are labeled inattentive or disruptive. Again, I think nowadays,

0: In schools, we have the help of psychologists, and very many young men, young boys in schools are sort of diagnosed with some kind of spectrum, or simply as being too vivacious, which does not really label them as inattentive, but as a matter of fact shows that they are simply interested in so many things at one time that they cannot pay attention to one concrete subject. This, I do not think, is a vice. It is simply the question of being a young boy or a young girl even, because also girls are not all those quiet, calm, and so well-bred that they sit still constantly.
1: Indeed. Well, it's to be seen what will be the results of this assistance, but we'll find out only in the years to come. But meanwhile, and these are the hard facts, Poland's male-female life expectancy gap exceeds 7 years. Compared with 3 to 4 years in Western European countries. According to the experts that we are quoting, the healthcare system has not responded adequately. He says that the state runs broad prevention programs for women, and for men, it's mainly social media campaigns. He pointed to the absence of practical measures such as mobile screening units or systematic reminders for checkups. Here, the list is quite long. But we're keeping fingers crossed for the male part of Poland's population. What can I say? We want equality. And now, very briefly, retired seniors in Poland rank among the highest group in the European Union when assessing the share in value of real estate in their personal assets. But despite this relatively impressive wealth registered, mind you, on paper, their situation is definitely less comfortable when it comes to savings on their bank accounts, which on the average amounts to 12.5 times the monthly sums they spend on daily shopping and bills. In other words, in plain English, this means a one-year period of financial comfort if something happens. Why such discrepancies? Well, first of all, in my opinion, it's the relatively low pension and retirement money that seniors receive here in Poland compared to many other countries, again. But also habits developed back in the communist times, where people did not rent apartments, they strived to buy apartments, because this was one of the very few things that they could actually own. This has developed into such a tradition that right now, especially older people, but those who are still actively employed, even if offered a good job but in some distant location, they will simply not take advantage of it.
0: Definitely not, because my house is my castle. That's the idea behind the thing. So yes, old people can own wonderful apartments, wonderful houses, and have very poor retirement money, but still they have this feeling that in case there is this backup from the real estate.
1: Well, indeed. Fortunately, the situation is changing for the better, again, in my opinion, when it comes to the younger generations.

0: who are definitely for mobility and with all kinds of job opportunities arising here, there, and everywhere. That's why they prefer to rent and not buy apartments. That's all for this week. I'm Sławek Szewc.
1: And I'm Agnieszka Bielawska. Goodbye.
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Welcome to Central Europe Today. In this magazine, every week we will be talking about what life in Central Europe is all about. The show is coming to you from Warsaw and is hosted by me, Danuta Isler. It is a co-production of Polish Radio's external service, as well as Radio Slovakia International, Radio Romania International, and Radio Prague. And in the show this week, the fifth edition of the Peace Think Tank Strategic Arc Conference, focusing on the future of conflicts, took place in Warsaw. We'll take a look at the history of trade unions in Slovakia, and the father of detox, Jaroslav Skala, began helping people sober up in Prague 75 years ago. All that is coming up, but first, it's time for music, and here is Natalia Zastępa and her song about no regrets called Nie Żałuję.

0: The fifth edition of PISM, or the Polish Institute of International Affairs Strategic Arc Conference, focusing on the future of conflicts, has taken place in Warsaw earlier this month. International experts, strategists, and key decision makers who gathered in Poland's capital tried to answer how and when will the community of democracies have to face the new reality of a constant threat of conflict, both kinetic and hybrid, all under the motto "Preparing for Wars to Come."
1: My name is Jakob Hallgren. I'm director of the Swedish Institute of International Affairs.
0: When you look at the international affairs from the Swedish perspective, what challenges do you see?
1: There's many challenges right now. If I start at the very big picture, we have an international system where there is a rivalry between China and the US, and that has a lot of ripple effects. Earlier today, we spoke about how China is supporting Russia, for instance, enabling its war. That has a direct effect on Europe. With the USA under Donald Trump, we've seen a retreat from previous norms and international law, which means that Europe and European countries need to get their act together in terms of competitivity, in terms of values, and not least, of course, in terms of turning defense commitment into real capabilities, because this is a world of great power politics, and in a world of great power politics, you need to some extent be able to play that game, essentially instill respect and show strength. And that is something that Europe can do. We have all the possibilities and the resources, but it takes political will, and that has a lot of consequences for us in Europe, I'd say.
2: I'm General Raj Shukla.
0: You spoke about India's national security strategy in the times of upheaval. You said New India is looking for friends, and there is Poland here.
2: Yeah, so I see great congruence. You are going through a defense transformation. We are going through a national security makeover.

0: And there is a military renaissance sweeping the global strategic military landscape. You have the talent, you have the capacities. I see a similar excitement in India. So as I pointed out in things like AI, algorithmic warfare, space, cyber, quantum, these new technologies, also doctrinal resets, ideation. I think the sense that I get is that we can do a lot of great stuff together.
1: And why is India going through a makeover of its national strategy?
0: Because we have a very challenging neighborhood. We have China to our north, which is not exactly a friend. It spends, the military component of the power differential is $450 billion. We have a not too friendly Pakistan. There are issues along the western horizons, eastern horizons. You have, you know, Myanmar, Bangladesh, and you have this 500 ship Chinese Navy in the IOR. So it's not a neighborhood of our making, but the reality is such that we have to prepare.
1: But is Europe the way to look? What about your relation with the U.S.?
0: We have a relationship with the U.S., so we've got many platforms for them, but more the merrier. And Europe has a great deal of talent. In Poland, I see a great deal of talent. It also helps us in our strategic autonomy because we diversify our sources. So it's a win-win situation for all of us.
2: Patrick Kruger, Policy Institute of International Affairs, and Warsaw University.
1: We have witnessed quite a surprising turn of events. After 16 years in power, Viktor Orban was very painfully ousted. The majority of the Hungarian society voted in favor of the new leader. There is a lot of expectation, a lot of hope for the newly sworn in cabinet, but many people seem to be forgetting that at the end of the day, Magyar has the same roots as Orban. So can we expect, I don't know, a miraculous turnaround or some wow effect or quiet continuation of the old line, obviously minus the scandals, corruption and whatnot? What do you think?
2: Yeah, it is surprising, but this is again very optimistic. I've observed similar things in Asia recently. We had a very unexpected result of elections in Nepal, for example, when also someone from outside of politics who founded the new party just 2 years earlier won the elections decisively. And this was claimed to be a victory of young people and liberal-oriented people in Nepal. And I think equally optimistic was the victory of Magyar in Hungary. That's correct, that Magyar might not be very much different from Viktor Orban in his outlook, ideological outlook, political outlook, but he was elected on the pro-European agenda, and he will not betray this. This is the minimum that I expect from him. Yeah? So he will continue to disagree on several issues, relations with Russia or Ukraine including, but Hungary will not disrupt the European unity, which is very good for Poland and for the European Union. We need this conformity and unity of all member states. And Orban has become a major obstacle in moving forward on many issues in Europe.
1: Loans to Ukraine being one example.
2: True. So Magyar will not stand in the way of European unity. He might be slightly on the margins on some issues, but he got elected on the pro-European agenda, and he will stay true to this sentiment of Hungarians.
1: Patrick Kugel, thank you very much.
2: Thank you very much.
3: And up next, to introduce our next destination, you'll hear Slovakia's IMT Smile and a song called Spravodlivost, or Justice.

0: Trade unions in Slovakia have a long and complicated history, from their roots in the 19th century through their controversial role during communism to today's efforts to modernize and attract younger workers. Veronika Szczepanova of Radio Slovakia International spoke with Monika Uhlerova, president of the Confederation of Trade Unions of the Slovak Republic, about collective bargaining, workplace rights, declining union membership, and why trade unions still matter in Slovakia's modern economy.
1: We are the country's largest and most representative umbrella trade union organization, bringing together unions from across all sectors of economy. We represent employees in negotiations with both the government and employers. Altogether, we speak on behalf of around 2.2 million employees in Slovakia, including several hundred thousand union members.
2: Yet many Slovaks still see trade unions as something outdated rather than a modern tool for improving working conditions. Much of that perception is rooted in history. After the Second World War, trade unions played a major role in helping the communists consolidate power during the February 1948 coup in former Czechoslovakia. At the time, more than 90% of employees belonged to the union movement. During the communist era, unions lost much of their independence and often served to maintain discipline in state-owned enterprises. That changed again in 1989, when workers and strike committees helped organize a nationwide general strike that became one of the key moments leading to the collapse of the regime. According to Monika Uhlerova, that complicated legacy still shapes how many Slovaks view trade unions today.
1: Trade unions actually make the most sense in capitalist system. They first emerged as a response to the harsh realities of early industrial capitalism. At that time, working conditions were extremely difficult, and workers realized that only collective organization could help them secure better pay, safer workplaces, and social protections. The role of unions during socialism definitely damaged their image after 1989, but I think that perception is gradually fading. More and more employees understand that they need a collective voice to negotiate better conditions. In workplaces where unions are active and collective bargaining takes place, wages are typically 18 to 20% higher than in companies without unions.
2: Trade unions in Slovakia operate through a high

0: Structured system. From small workplace organizations inside individual companies, through regional and sectoral unions, all the way up to the National Confederation, representing workers at the highest political level.
1: My v súčasnosti zastrešujeme zhruba 5000 odborových organizácií v 24 zväzoch.
2: At the moment, we represent around 5000 workplace union organizations grouped into 20 different sectoral unions. At the local level, unions negotiate directly with employers. At the highest national level, the Confederation of Trade Unions negotiates with employer associations and the government on labor law, social policy and economic legislation that affects everyday life in Slovakia. When we negotiate changes to the labor code or other legislation, those decisions affect everyone who works in Slovakia, not only union members.
0: Formally, the Confederation of Trade Unions of the Slovak Republic is a voluntary association bringing together unions from across the country. Its mission is to promote solidarity, social justice and workers' rights within a democratic society and a socially oriented market economy. But the everyday work of trade unions is often most visible at the local level, directly inside companies, factories, schools, hospitals or public institutions. And according to Monika Uhlerová, becoming a union member or even founding a union organization is not especially difficult.
1: Musím povedať a zdôrazniť, že odborová organizácia vzniká z vôle zamestnancov.
2: A union organization is created by employees themselves. In some countries, unions must first meet a minimum level of representation before employers are legally required to negotiate with them, such as in the United States, for example. In Slovakia, we do not have this kind of legal threshold. Legally, it only takes 3 people to start the process. These volunteers create a preparatory committee, elect representatives, gradually recruit members, and officially inform the employer that a union organization has been established.
0: In other words, a union organization does not depend on an employer's approval. The employer is simply informed that workers have decided to organize collectively and negotiate under the protection of Slovak labor law. And while legally only 3 people are needed to establish a union in Slovakia, its real strength naturally depends on how many employees eventually decide to join. The larger the membership base, the stronger the union's negotiating position becomes.
3: That was a report on trade unions in Slovakia, prepared by Veronika Szczepanova of Radio Slovakia International. And up next you'll hear Ignacy from Poland and his song called Czekam na znak, or Waiting for Your Sign.

0: You're listening to Central Europe Today, coming away from Warsaw with me, your host, Danuta Isler. When psychiatrist Jaroslav Skala opened the world's first medically supervised sobering up station, he wanted to help intoxicated people rather than punish them. Although his idea revolutionized immediate care for intoxicated people, sobering up stations are now in decline. To answer why, here is Romana Grajcarova of Radio Prague.
1: Psychiatrist Jaroslav Skala first founded an alcohol treatment clinic in 1948, but he soon became concerned about intoxicated people left helpless on the streets after heavy drinking. That inspired him to establish a special facility where they could sober up safely and later be offered treatment if needed. The first sobering up station opened on the 15th of May 1951 at Prague's Apollinage Hospital. According to some sources, it was the first professional institution of its kind in the world.
2: Jaroslav Skala was inspired by the United States, and although similar concepts had existed before, his station was different. It provided medical care instead of functioning as a repressive institution where intoxicated people were watched over by police officers rather than doctors. That was the unique aspect of Skala's concept.
1: Explains addiction specialist Peter Popov. Unlike much of society at the time, he did not condemn alcoholics but tried to help them. At Apollinage Hospital, Skala would wake up early with his patients, exercise with them, take them outdoors for cold water therapy, and involve them in a strict daily routine. He also organized therapeutic trips into nature. One unusual feature of the Apollinage station was that newly admitted intoxicated patients were partly cared for by other patients recovering from alcoholism. The idea was to help them understand what their own behavior had once looked like to family and friends. The station also became known for its colorful mix of patients. Skala once joked that plumbers formed the largest professional group staying there, closely followed by writers of children's poetry. Some moments were unintentionally comic. Relatives would sometimes bring bottles of alcohol as gifts for the staff. Sobering up stations reached their peak in the early 1980s when 63 facilities operated across Czechoslovakia. Today, only 18 remain in Czechia. According to Peter Popov, however, the decline does not mean alcoholism has disappeared. Instead, it reflects a funding problem.
2: The issue is that sobering up stations are not considered healthcare facilities financed by health insurance companies. Patients usually have to pay for their stay themselves, which many cannot afford. Municipalities are often unwilling to subsidize the costs, so many stations gradually disappeared.
1: Today, a night in a Czech sobering up station typically costs between 1,200 and 3,000 Czech crowns, depending on the region. Experts estimate that at least 300,000 people in Czechia suffer from alcohol addiction. Around 6% of adults consume alcohol daily, while another 16% drink several times a week.
0: That was a report by Romana Grajcarova of Radio Prague, bringing us to the end of this week's edition of Central Europe Today. I'm leaving you now with Polish singer Igo and his song called Toni Koniec, or That's Not the End.

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1: 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Welcome to Q&A, a show in which we take a look at the news, views, trends and phenomena in Polish and global society. I'm Danuta Isler. Welcome to the show. In this edition, the first ever EU-Armenia summit in Yerevan that took place at the beginning of May coincided with the 8th summit of the European political community, meaning the gathering drew not only EU officials but also leaders from across Europe, unlike last year's EU Central Asia summit in Samarkand. Also attending were NATO Secretary General Mark Rutte, Ukrainian President Volodymyr Zelensky and Belarusian opposition leader Svetlana Tsikhanouska. The show of presence angered Moscow. Armenia has remained a member of Russian-led post-Soviet structures, including the Collective Security Treaty Organization, but in practice has stepped back from participation and funding. So to what extent can it decouple itself from Russia? I put the question to Wojciech Wojtasiewicz, an analyst of PISM think tank in Warsaw. Armenia, that is, I want to say, standing at the crossroads, a former Soviet republic, and Reuters calls it emerging democracy. So let's start with this. Where is Armenia these days, almost the first half of 2026?
2: That's true that Armenia is somewhere in the middle between Russian sphere of influence. It used

to be the main ally of Russia in the South Caucasus. The reason for such situation in the past was the war between Armenia and Azerbaijan mm-hmm. over Nagorno-Karabakh. Yeah. So for most than three decades, the borders between Armenia

0: Has heavily shifted after the failure over Nagorno-Karabakh in 2020 and 2023. And Prime Minister Nikol Pashinyan proposed multi-vector or balancing and balanced foreign policy. It means trying to establish a good relations with all main international actors, also with Russian Federation. It doesn't mean that rapprochement with EU and US should mean deterioration of the relations with Russian Federation. Of course, I mean, the question is how it is perceived by Moscow. This is the issue.
1: Yes, and the big question. So it looks like Armenia took an interest, so to speak, in the European Union quite a while ago, which leads me to my second question, because we're talking a couple weeks after the first ever EU-Armenia summit that was held in that country's capital, Yerevan. Many called it a historic event. Obviously, the EU top officials were there. So were other renowned guests, including President Zelensky, President Macron, Polish officials, Ms. Cichanouska representing Belarus. This was an event that was aimed at bringing the two sides even closer. And now, Armenia started negotiating its membership a while ago, like I said, a few years back. It's an emerging democracy, so there is not even a date set yet. And yet, many analysts were saying that this was a very good step, also because of the guests that attended.
0: That's true. It was historical event for Armenia, for sure. It was the biggest summit in the modern history of Armenia, not only in the EU and Armenia summit, but also the summit of the European political community and official state visit of French President Emmanuel Macron. Almost at the same time, the huge conference Yerevan Dialogue was organized, the third edition, which also gathered like the international politicians and experts. It was like clear sign sent by the European Union towards Armenia that the rapprochement is possible. Nowadays, they are negotiating visa liberalization framework. Perspective of membership is far, far away, to be honest. Yes. But as Prime Minister Pashinyan emphasized, it's like the beginning of the European perspective of Armenia. Of course, the situation is much more complicated because Armenia is the member of the Eurasian Economic Union, and Moscow Kremlin underlined several times that it's not possible to be at the same time in both
1: clubs, both
0: economic unions. So Armenia should decide stay with us or go to European Union. And also Pashinyan underlined several times that it's up to the Armenian society to decide in the future. It's just the beginning, and the European Union for the last 2.5 years proposed several instruments for Armenia to build its resilience, to build some kind of capacities to strengthen the institutions, the state. For example, in Armenia was established European Union missions. Its task is to monitor the Armenian-Azerbaijan border. For the last almost 2 years, there were almost no casualties. It was absolutely, I mean, on the daily basis in the past. So generally, this is the sign sent to Armenian society. And of course, it is already, and it will be used by Pashinyan in electoral campaign, which is taking place.
1: You said that this summit was, in a way, a strong signal sent from the European Union. I think it also was a strong signal sent to Russia and to Moscow. And we started this conversation saying that it seems that Armenia is at the crossroads. And one of its main challenges these days, apart from dealing with difficult neighbors, is this decoupling from Russia. I wonder to what extent Armenians themselves view it as decoupling and they want it, and to what extent they want to move closer to the West instead of being closer to Russia.
0: Officially, more than 50% of Armenians support the future euro integration.
1: But more than 50%.
0: Yes, but that situation is much more complicated. Armenia is the member of the Russian centralized so-called NATO, Organization for Security over the post-Soviet space. And Armenia expected that Russia would react on an Azerbaijani attack on its own territories. And I'm not talking about the Nagorno-Karabakh, but like the Jure territory of Armenia. It did not happen. So Armenian society and Armenian authorities started looking at Russia not as a security guarantor, mm-hmm. but as the state which did not provide those security guarantees. And they started looking around and trying to find the new allies. Mm-hmm. For example, that's why I decided to buy a

0: weapons, not only from Russia, as it used to be in the past, but also from France, from India, for example. This is the consequences of the Russian position. It's not maybe the huge laugh towards European Union and US, but rather the skepticism towards Russia.
1: It's an alternative to...
0: Yes, and the current political circumstances, also the geopolitical circumstances around Armenia. I'm talking about the peace process between that country and Azerbaijan, and also the normalization process with Turkey, creates such kind of conditions in which Armenia will not be forced to be in that isolation anymore, and
1: so there will be options.
0: Yes, and be forced to stay in that dependence, because I couldn't say it's a partnership, it's dependence on Russia. But that process is extremely difficult, and I'm pretty sure that it will take a lot of time. I'm talking about the dependence in several sectors, especially in the economy. Mm-hmm. Armenia is heavily dependent on the gas supplies from Russia.
1: Also, quite a few other countries.
0: Yes, the main sectors of Armenian economy is controlled by Russia, for example, like electricity sector, like railways. It's not only economic dependence, but also the military one. Still in Armenia exists the military base in the second biggest city, Gyumri. Still some officials from FSB controlling the Armenian border with Iran and with Turkey. So, I mean, several steps by Armenian government have been already taken. Pashinyan is cleverer than Saakashvili used to be in Georgia because he's doing his job. He's trying to implement his agenda, but on the other side, he's still in touch with Putin. He visited him like several weeks ago, so he still underlines that the good relations with Russia is our top priority.
1: I was talking to Wojciech Wojtasiewicz, an analyst of the Polish Institute of International Affairs in Warsaw. That's all in this week's edition of the program. I'm Danuta Isler. Thanks for listening.

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Hello, my name is Marcin Matuszewski and I am your host in Warsaw. Welcome to this week's edition of Soundcheck, a program presenting various phenomena of Poland's popular music. Selecting our topics, we roam freely across styles and eras, but we always make sure to provide you with some fresh and exciting tunes. In today's edition, we will talk about El Encuentro, the latest EP of a Barcelona-based post-punk ensemble Belgrado, which just as well might be the most famous Polish-language band globally. To introduce you to the group, let's start with the opening track of the aforementioned release, Bezsenność, The Insomnia.

Belgrado emerged more or less 15 years ago from the underground scene of the Catalan capital. Its style heavily draws from European alternative music of the 1980s, while also giving it a unique modern character. With 6 releases and countless concerts under its belt, Belgrado sports international fame on the alternative scene, and the band's unique feature is the fact that its Warsaw-hailing vocalist and lyricist Patrycja Proniewska sticks to writing and singing in her mother tongue. The group's current international lineup also includes Venezuelan guitarist Fernando Marquez, his compatriot Jonathan Sirit on drums, and UK's Louis Harding on bass.

Moje myśli, My Thoughts, the second track from Belgrado's latest EP El Encuentro, released in February 2026. Belgrado's music balances between the ethereal and the tangible and has been described as dreams dressed in rhythm. Guitars harmonize with bass and synths, and vocals are deeply rooted in poignant Polish nuances. Belgrado's lyrics paint an unreal reality, a dystopian world we live in, where the line between reality and dream constantly blurs, sometimes in a pleasant way and sometimes not necessarily. Stylistically, Belgrado's first releases were darker and grittier, evoking memories of Bauhaus and Joy Division. However, the group's most recent LP, Intra Apogeum, released in 2023, already drifted towards disco punk and new romantic, and this year's EP continues along this path.

Labyrinth Marzeń, or The Labyrinth of Dreams, track number 3 on the most recent release of Belgrado. As the EP's description on Bandcamp reads, it is as much the cold sounds of the Polish post-punk legends Siekiera as it is Cabaret Voltaire bleeding into new order. First and foremost, however, it is Belgrado itself, an international Polish language band of unique sound and style, which are always beautifully packaged into a highly aesthetical artwork, also reflected in the visual side of their videos and live performances. I will conclude today's edition of Soundcheck with the fourth and final track from Belgrado's El Encuentro EP, titled Spotkanie, The Encounter. At the same time, I strongly suggest also getting to know the five previous releases of the group, as from the onset this one-of-a-kind ensemble has been delivering music that is definitely worthy of your ears. My name is Marcin Matuszewski, thank you for listening, and hear you soon.

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1: You're tuned to Polish Radio, broadcasting from Warsaw. I'm Danuta Isler, welcoming you to this week's edition of A Day in the Life. In the program, I'd like you to meet Polish endurance athlete Jurand Czabański, who in May 2026 broke a world record that had stood for nearly three decades, completing one of the most grueling events in ultra triathlon in Brazil. He finished the 20 times Ironman Continuous, a non-stop combination of swimming, cycling and running, totaling 4,520 kilometers, all in 412 hours, 42 minutes and 27 seconds, beating the previous record by almost 25 hours. The Brazil Ultra Triathlon event required competitors to swim 76 kilometers, cycle 3,600 kilometers and run 844 kilometers without the usual rest breaks between stages. So, does Jurand Czabański think of himself as a superman? Not really.
2: Imagine cycling, swimming and running for nearly a week. That's what a Polish man did in the 10 times Ironman, smashing the world record by 13 hours in Rio de Janeiro, completing the 10 times Ironman in under 170 hours. That was over 15 hours ahead of his nearest competitor. And all of that on just 4 hours of sleep per night.
3: Jurand Czabański, I am an ultra triathlon athlete.
1: We have recently reported on another record you broke.
3: It was in Brazil, 20 times Ironman continuous. It was like 76 kilometers swimming, 3,600 kilometers biking, and 844 kilometers running. And I did everything like 17 days, 412 hours.
1: What are you, a superman?
3: No, I'm just human. I wish, but unfortunately.
1: I'm asking because, you know, it sounds crazy. First of all, it sounds crazy that it can be done. Second of all, it sounds crazy that someone would do it. Why?
3: I can explain why. I have no idea why I did it, but

0: it just for myself, right? I want to just check how far
1: can
0: through
1: I go?
0: My body and my mind, because this sport is just, I think it's mostly brain working more than muscles working. For me, it's just try to push myself. How can I far push myself?
1: So after you've done this now,
0: yeah,
1: is there more to do, to go? Are there more events that you can try to push yourself even further?
0: I think I can push myself. My dream is like 100 Ironmans continue. But doctors and people from my team say, no, Yuran, it's too much. You will die if you try do this. So right now I just... it's just my dream. 50 Ironmans is the longest distance. It was around 1 year ago. I swam 190 kilometers and biking it was 9,000 kilometers and running it was 2,220 something kilometers. Yeah, it was a long distance. Yeah, I know.
1: Yeah, I'm shaking my head. I'm like, wow. How do you practice? And then how do you do those things for so many kilometers, miles, and hours?
0: You know, I try to prepare myself, like usually when I prepare myself to this competitions challenge, I work out every day between 5 to 7 hours per day.
1: So it's a full-time job?
0: It's almost full-time job. Yeah, I wake up 4:30 and I finish my practice like noon, sometimes 1 p.m. And then usually I go to work.
1: You have work?
0: Yeah, I am PT, I'm physiotherapist, and I work usually when I prepare myself, I work with people like from 1 p.m. to 10 p.m. And then I came back home and take the shower and go to sleep very quickly.
1: And over and over again.
0: Yeah, and it's like, 3-4 months I prepare myself. It's harder than some competition.
1: I think so. And of those of running, what is it, running, cycling and swimming?
0: Yeah.
1: Do you have your favorite?
0: I think my favorite is biking, but swimming I like too. The worst is running.
2: Então, estamos a 6 minutos da largada do Jurand Chabanski. 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
1: You've already said that the head is important equally to the muscles, but I'm thinking swimming for so many kilometers. Or, I mean, you don't do it just for an hour, you do it for hours. How do you go through that? That must be difficult, not only for the muscles, but for the head, no?
0: Yeah. Swimming is the most boring part. You know, we swim in the pool. It's 50 meters pool, like Olympic distance, but still it's
1: So you just
0: short.
1: Go back and forth?
0: Yeah.
1: Oh my
0: God. Because it's more safety for us.
1: Okay.
0: Because it's some people close to team, you know, everyone close to us. So it's more safe for us. Yeah, it's the most boring. Last time 20 Ironmans, I swam 31 hours straight.
1: So you don't get tired, you don't get sleepy, you don't get hungry, you don't need to pee?
0: I was. The worst part, it was my tired, fatigue muscles. And the worst is, I think, sleeping. Because if you're sleeping, you know, you want to go to sleep, you just dream about pillow, you know, bed and something like that. But yeah, I fight with this feeling. I fight with my mind. It's like if you finish this distance, you cross the finish line, you feel like hero. It's
1: like
0: it's
1: a Superman.
0: Superman, because you won with your weakness. And it's like the most beautiful part, I think. Your weakness is weaker than you. Yeah,
1: yeah.
0: Than your mind.
1: So you have a regular job. So you're a physical therapist. So
0: yes.
1: You know a lot about muscles.
0: Yeah, I love muscles, brain. I read a lot of books about these things. So yeah, it's my passion.
1: Do you feel famous? I mean, I spotted you right away.
0: I love mountain, I love forest, nature, but you know, social media and something like that, it's not my favorite.
1: Do you have a day without any practice? Is it possible?
0: If I am not during the preparations myself, yeah, I have like day off, but when I start to prepare myself, no, I can't.
1: And how do you prepare your head? I remember there was a lot of controversy when we found out that Iga Świątek had a mental coach. And then it looks, now it seems that many athletes have psychologists working with them or...
0: I don't need, but still I don't prepare my mind for the competitions. Sometimes I think that my sport is so boring, right? Because I do practice a lot of the trainer. My bike, it's with the machine.

0: machine, mm-hmm. and I do all the time a lot of kilometers, a lot of time spent with my bike and the treadmill, then I think my mind, it's all the time it's training because it's so boring, you know. That's why I think it's the best coach for mine.
1: Do you have to equally prepare your lower body and upper body? Probably, because it's both biking and swimming, so
0: I need all the muscles.
1: Yeah. What's coming up next? These are extreme events. I don't think they happen once a month, but maybe I'm wrong.
0: No. Yeah, you're right. This year, I want to do Atacama Spirit. Mm-hmm. It's the biking challenge in Chile, and you have to ride the bike around 6,000 meters. But next year, I want to do 15 Ironmans, the same in Brazil. It will be like one competition, 15 uh-huh. Ironmans like one time. And then in Poland, it will be my last time competitions in triathlon. I want to do 5 times Ironmans. I will try, of course, beat the record.
1: And why do you say it will be the last time?
0: Because I'm gonna be older. And I think it's time to a little bit stop and start to live a little bit slower.
1: But if you've been doing this for so many years, can you even live slowly?
0: Maybe not slowly, but slower. No, I will do still something like ultra, right? Uh-huh. I want to swim the English Channel. I want to run the Death Valley in Nevada, in the USA. I want to do a lot of things like that, but it's shorter, much shorter. Mm-hmm. And I don't need to prepare myself like 3-4 months and, 6-7 hours per day. So it will be a little bit slower.
1: You're the only one from Poland at that level, no?
0: Right now, yes. Right now in the ultra triathlon, Polish athletes are the best. Because right now we have, I think, every record, world record in the ultra triathlon.
1: So we are a very powerful nation.
0: Yeah.
1: So we'll be keeping fingers crossed for the future. Jurand Szczawański, thank you very much.
0: Thank you so much.
2: And I was talking to the Polish endurance athlete who in May 2026 broke a world record that had stood for nearly 3 decades, completing one of the most grueling events in ultra triathlon in Brazil. And that's all in this week's edition of A Day in the Life. I'm Danuta Isler. Thanks for listening.
3: You're tuned to Warsaw. Welcome to High Note Music Magazine, hosted by Elżbieta Krajewska. In this program, the king, who loved pageantry so much that he scripted his own ceremonials, supervising everything from choreography to the fabrics used, who contracted erstwhile celebrity artists to create and perform in Poland, and who brought opera to Warsaw. An exhibition under the title of The Great Play is being presented at Warsaw's Royal Castle, as they write, to celebrate the distinguished traditions of one of Europe's most renowned stages, the court opera of Ladislaus IV, revealing how an ambitious king transformed his court into a center for breathtaking spectacles, demonstrating how art became a formidable tool of power.

0: Jacek Żółkowski, I'm curator of the exhibition, the great play, the Opera Theatre of Ladislaus Vaza. The aim of our exhibition is to restore to collective memory not only one of the most important theatrical institutions of early modern Poland, but also the broader phenomenon that underpinned the cultural role of the Royal Castle in Warsaw, which hosted one of the most important opera theatre in the first half of the 7th century.
1: How did it happen? I mean, when we think the ordinary person who's interested in opera, the immediate association is with, well, about 100 years later, with a totally different king, and with the 18th century theatre in Łazienki. But opera is much older than that in Poland, isn't it?
0: Yes, the Warsaw Court was part of the European network of artistic exchange alongside cities such as Graz, Vienna, Florence and Mantua, where early opera was thriving. Through these networks, artists, musicians, repertoire and ceremonial traditions moved between courts. Prince Ladislaus was raised in an environment rich in distinguished musical and theatrical traditions, and a crucial source of inspiration for Ladislaus' theatrical and musical patronage was his European Grand Tour of 1624-25. And after returning from Ho Chi Minh campaign, he remained financially dependent on his father, and the trip was private, but he traveled incognito. Still, he was received at many courts, including those of his relatives in Brussels, Vienna and Tuscany. Municipal authorities and academies prepared performances for his arrival, allowing him to learn about the latest trends, and his most significant experiences came from the theatres of Florence and Mantua. In Florence, he was presented with a rich panoply of spectacular performances. His aunt, Maria Magdalena of Austria, personally oversaw many rehearsals in a long series of entertainments, including so-called Sacra Representazione. It was drama in musica, La Regina Sant'Orsola at Teatro degli Uffizi, and famous La Liberazione di Ruggiero with music by Francesca Caccini, and magnificent scenery by Giulio Parigi. And finally, so-called Barriera, so it was a tournament, La Precedenza delle Dame with texts by Andrea Salvadori and music Jacopo Peri. The frequent celebrations of female power should be interpreted in the light of the contemporary political situation during the Regency, and Francesca Caccini composed the music for La Liberazione. During his stay in Florence, Ladislaus commissioned Caccini to compose probably La Vita di San Sigismondo Martire, as well as a secular musical comedy. One of these works was probably staged at the Royal Castle in Warsaw in the spring of 1627, inaugurating more than two decades of operatic splendor.
1: So what was the first opera staged here in Warsaw?
0: Well, we are not sure that this La Vita di San Sigismondo Martire was actually staged here, but the first opera staged surely was Di Amori di Aci e Galatea. So Acis and Galatea was the first opera staged here in February 1627. This was opera adapted from music and score prepared for Mantuan court, but all subsequent operas were entirely original works, thanks to the main librettist, Virgilio Puccitelli, and the principal composer, Marco Scacchi.
1: Does that mean that there were operas written specifically for this stage?
0: Yes, of course.
1: How long did it take to build the theatre attached to the Royal Castle? It's a very big building, and at the time it was state of the art.
0: Well, yes, of course. The first building, theatre building, was prepared not only for opera staging, but also for great reception, for banquets. But Ladislaus, preparing his first wedding with Cecilia Renata of Habsburg, modernized it, and due to Agostino Lodi, this theatre was very, very modern, and during opera performances, musicians sat according to the instruments, presumably divided into sections, and theatre drew inspiration from the Florentine School of Stage Design, led by Bernardo Buontalenti and Giulio Parigi. Painting techniques such as perspective, symmetry, and the illusion of depth were used. Sliding proscenium and special structures known as periaktoi created extraordinary effects. Periaktoi were revolving solid triangle prism made of wood and canvas.

0: us, a different scene painted on each of the three faces. A system of flat wings, familiar from today's theater, may also have been used. This set design was created by mentioned Agostino Locci, assisted by Giovanni Battista Gisleni, and of course a team of tailors sewed the costumes. The king, what's very important, the king personally approved samples of fabric, lace, and probably embroidery. Christian Melich and his workshop painted props, selected costume elements, and stage decorations.
1: The king had a lot to say in what was being staged and how it was produced here in at the Royal Castle in Warsaw.
0: Yes, we tend to suggest that he was not only a patron of theater, but also a co-author of the spectacle. So he tended to also to some extent supervise, and also he attended rehearsals of opera's staging. So also once he devoted 9 days supervising the setting of his entry into Vilnius. So this was a very special patron of art, theater and para-theater.
1: Why was opera so important to the king, do we know?
0: Well, he dreamed of, for example, leading a crusade, fighting Turkey, and the theater gave him a feeling of control over what was happening, letting him escape, even briefly, from his responsibilities into a world of fantasy, masquerades, and performance art. His worsening illness dashed hopes for a crusade, and the loss of his only legal son, Sigismund Casimir, accelerated his decline, and in 1648 he died as 53. But through his life, purposely, he used costumes to send political messages, and he often wore Polish costume to show the Sarmatian idea of equality. In doing so, like Protheus, the shape-changing god who stands for perfect skill and self-awareness, he became a symbol of change both in politics and in the theater, where acting was at its best.

0: The items in this exhibition, where do they come from? Is it only the collection of the Royal Castle?
1: No, we cooperate with institutions from six countries, apart from rebreads, so-called summaries of the text, opera text. We also display the paintings of Italian master and Rudolphine ones, referring to plots of opera and court ballets, and of course, portraits of main protagonists, original musical instruments, letters, graphic drawings.
0: You also have a guide to Warsaw from the time where the opera theater is also mentioned.
1: Yes. In the second chamber of our exhibition, we display the work by Adam Jarzembski, the famous composer and musician, but the author also of the first book describing this Warsaw in this time of so-called Silver Age.
0: Do you have perhaps a favorite in the exhibition?
1: Well, my favorite painting is by Guido Reni from Castle. Aeneas departing Dido. It's a great composition by
0: Bus. And another opera.
1: Yes, it refers to

0: to the opera stage here as part of celebration of the last homage paid by Friedrich Wilhelm, Kurfürst of Brandenburg, who paid homage to Ladislas.
1: Did only the king and the court have access to this theatre, or...
0: Well, of course, this was kind of court theatre, so it wasn't absolutely public one. As for example, opera theatre in Venice from 1637. But the auditorium was quite vast. It was devoted for more than 600 people who were invited here by the king and marshal, court marshal. So it was a very important propaganda device for king and his court.
1: We haven't also said that the exhibition is interactive, that you can dress up as a figure from an opera or a play from that time.
0: Yes, of course, the opera, the theater demands a different language of exhibition, so it calls for experience. And for this reason, the exhibition has been conceived as an engaging space, not merely for viewing, but for participation. A contemporary dialogue with historical form, creating, as you called it, immersive experience. It reminds us that early theater was a space of experimentation, a place where technology and art converge to create new ways of perceiving the world.
1: And you said you can make a storm for us here.
0: Yes, with pleasure.
1: Okay, please do.

0: a very impressive storm, yes. And this is?
1: The voice of birds.
2: So you are warmly welcome to the Royal Castle.
0: Until when can we see the exhibition?
2: Until 19th of July.
0: I expect a lot of children must be visiting. This is really fun.
2: Yes, we try to promote this, advertise this exhibition also as far as the Polish school are concerned. We hope that it will be great fun for them.
0: Okay, thank you so much for finding time to talk to me. Unless there's something you'd like to mention which I haven't asked, a special item in the exhibition, something perhaps belonging to the king.
2: Belonging to the king, maybe this musical instrument.
0: This is it, this very ornate box.
2: Yes, so-called chess organ. Probably it was part of the Ladislaus' great collection of musical instruments. It was probably elaborated in Gdańsk, so this great art and artisan empire of this time.
0: This is very ornate. It's wooden, very ornately carved, and the king actually played this.
2: Well, he didn't play probably such an instrument, but his father did. Sigismund de Vasa was great, so-called dilettante. He was amateur of art and music and dance. And thanks to his devotion to theater and art, Ladislaus was still found on musical theater, also opera theater. Mm. So that portrait of the famous composer of the era, Monteverdi, is one of the most splendid in our exhibition, and it came from Innsbruck. And Monteverdi also was asked by Ladislaus to Warsaw, when he declined, but also Ladislaus tended to hire this famous, most famous singer in this time, Adriana Basile Baroni. And her sister came to Warsaw and was active during 2 years at Warsaw opera scene.
0: Whatever happened to the theater? How long did it survive?
2: It was destroyed during so-called deluge, so war with Sweden.
0: Actually, it didn't last very long.
2: It was plundered, yes, by the Swedes, and after that it was completely destroyed during the Third Northern War in 1704.
0: So it had a very short lifespan,
2: yes.
0: Sadly, with all those wonderful, all that wonderful equipment and a beautiful stage. How sad. And what then? What happened then?
2: And then...
0: well, to opera in Warsaw.
2: To opera, yes. So, of course, John Casimir wasn't such a

0: lover of opera, but for example, John Sobieski also modernized this theater a bit, and then Augustus de Strong, who was great king of opera theater, prepared very modern space, theatrical space in this building, and it was completely ruined during the war with Sweden.
1: I was taken around the exhibition The Great Play at the Royal Castle in Warsaw by curator Jacek Żukowski. Your host in High Note was Elżbieta Krajewska. Thanks for listening and goodbye.

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1: What's up?
2: What's up?
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4: What's up?
5: What's up?
0: This week, Poland faces groundwater drought risk, and this despite the snowy winter that we had. Also, Polish men falling through cracks at school, at work, and also healthcare. And finally, we'll take a look at seniors in Poland who are wealthy, as it turns out, in real estate, but short on current spending cash. I'm Sławek Szewc.
6: And I'm Agnieszka Bielawska. Hello.
0: Experts say Poland remains at risk of groundwater droughts after a dry spring strained rivers, farms, forests, and local water systems. A snowy winter improved Poland's groundwater situation, but not enough to lift the country's hydrogeological threat warning. Now, hydrologists say groundwater recovery is helped by landscape retention, including small field ponds, peatlands, natural depressions, and blue-green infrastructure in cities. They also point to the need to limit paved surfaces and reduce groundwater use by reusing gray water wherever possible. Groundwater levels in some areas remain below low warning thresholds. Now, such a shortage can occur naturally in autumn after a summer, especially a hot summer, but should not be present in the spring. And this has been the warning signal, especially in view of forecasts for another very warm summer, accompanied by, well, numerous heat waves that will come our way.
6: Well, probably we'll be experiencing what is now in the west of Europe, that is the horrendous temperatures in France, also in England, and in Spain. So probably this will be also

reaching us, most unfortunately when it comes to the hydrological situation. The snowy winter that we've had was really, Poland is really covered in snow, but the

0: say, history of some 3 decades ago when the winters were really severe in Poland with something like minus 20, minus 30 centigrade readings. The last or even umpteen winters had been mild to the extent that temperature rarely fell below freezing point.
1: That is true, and this winter was sort of like coming back into the past when it came to temperatures and snowfall.
0: But relieving the past and also a new experience for
1: very many young people here in Poland who saw really freezing temperatures and lots of snow for the first time in their life. But the thing is that because of the very severe frost, the quite huge layers of snow, when they were melting, did not manage to infuse the grounds because the grounds were frozen. So this is also an issue that they were not hydrated enough, despite the fact that the snow melted in heaps, but did not sort of like flow into the grounds deep below. And that is why we are having what we are having now. Most of the country, when you look at the hydrological map, is red because the situation is very critical. Recently, we've had some pictures on the news relating to this situation in many areas of Poland where the drought has caused the loss of some 30 to 40% of crops already. And already those owners of strawberry fields, raspberry fields, or the owners of orchards, they are complaining that the situation might be really critical.
0: Well, and this requires a lot of, as you said, hydrating. In other words, plenty of water to be delivered to the fields and orchards. However, the Institute of Meteorology and Water Management reported unusually low spring water levels in rivers and lakes, with 74% of Polish rivers at low levels. I have this, medium-sized river close to my house. It's barely something like 100 meters away. And there were times when in the spring, when snow was melting, the water level rose to such an extent that it sort of, you know, went over the river bank. And flooded some of the gardens in my neighborhood. The last few weeks, I barely saw something like a thread of water, which you can actually jump over in one leap, and it was something like, you know, ankle deep. So this shows the extent to which these water levels have diminished. Now, experts, they distinguish between several types of drought. For instance, meteorological drought is linked to the lack of rainfall, something which we experienced lately. Agricultural drought affects soil and crops that you mentioned. Now, hydrological drought concerns rivers and lakes, and geological drought affects groundwater. Now, Poland's documented usable groundwater resources amount to 34 million cubic meters a day. On the average, the country uses about 22% of its renewable groundwater resources each year, which can be described as safe at national level. Local problems can occur, especially when water is drawn from mining or from unregistered sources. This is a headache in many regions of Poland, to my knowledge. Field researchers have seen an increase in unrecorded groundwater use linked to agricultural drought. In some regions, estimated unregistered water extraction may equal 50% of officially recorded use. Exactly what I've mentioned. Groundwater is a key source of drinking water in Poland. Around 85% of the country's 21.

0: 1,000 registered groundwater intakes supply drinking water, and 74% of water distributed by waterworks for drinking purposes comes from underground sources. These can be found mostly in smaller localities, which do not depend, for instance, on water supplies from big rivers, like in the case of Warsaw, which takes most of its water supplies from the River Vistula, from these two big intakes. A lack of tap water does not necessarily mean a groundwater source has dried up. This is the case in many of these, as I said, smaller localities. It may instead reflect overloaded water networks or infrastructure failures. This again can be found in smaller localities, which have been targeted literally, especially the suburban areas of bigger cities, by construction companies building new apartments or houses, and where all of a sudden, within a short period of, let's say, 2 or 3 years, the local population expands by something like even 30%. And of course, everyone needs water. The question is, where can it be
1: taken from?
0: Taken from.
1: And that is the question, because it's one thing is all those developers building houses or apartment blocks, but another thing is rational thinking about water and the supply of water for a given region. And that, in very many cases, I think, lacks in those plans for huge apartment blocks. So, well, because the thing is that when the cities have more and more dispersed buildings and therefore longer water supply networks, it is obvious that at the end of the network, the pressure is much lower, so the taps go dry.
0: Pure physics. Experts also stress that Poland needs to retain as much rainwater and meltwater as possible in the soil.
1: That's been a talk for many, many years now, and I don't think much has been done.
0: Well, especially that back in the still communist times, especially in the 1960s and 70s, many of the marsh areas, for instance, throughout Poland, have been dried up. At that time, experts claimed that this is for the benefit of agriculture as a sector of the national economy, to make more land available for farming. Now, with the increase in the quality of farming techniques, this is not all that important. As a matter of fact, we have an overproduction of certain agricultural products. Now it's time to sort of reverse the process, but this is not an easy task. Hydrologists sometimes say that a drop of water that reaches a river is a lost drop, funny as it may seem. Now, this is because it flows towards the sea instead of replenishing groundwater. From a certain point of view, it's wasted water indeed. Groundwater renewal depends mostly on long-lasting moderate rain over larger areas, as well as snowy winters and spring thaws. Now, this is something which Poland had been deprived of, not only throughout the recent months, but also years, one might say. However, more annual rainfall does not automatically mean groundwater resources will recover more effectively. Sudden localized downpours after long dry spells, this is something which we experience, for instance, here in the greater Warsaw metropolitan area lately,

0: They often run quickly into drainage systems in concrete-covered cities, while parched soil in green areas struggles to absorb the water. So sometimes too much rain, but in a very short period, is not what we're looking for.
1: Definitely not.
0: Moderation, as in
1: everything. I think it's the question of the water retention system, because this is very, very important. And the experts did, for many years, say that the drought in Poland is not only due to climate change, but is a result of poor water management and also, of course, a lack of sustained rainfall. Sustained rainfall that is really back into the past, because neither does autumn treat us to sustained rainfall, nor the spring, as a matter of fact. So the problem with water is a serious problem.
0: And let me add to that that it's not only poor water management which results in such a dramatic at times situation as far as water availability is concerned, but also the individual on the side, on the other side of the tap. We have a tendency in Poland to waste much water. We are not all that water conscious as in many other countries throughout Europe yet. Hopefully this situation will change with all kinds of more and more strict rules coming into force, and people who will not follow these rules will be fined. So there is light at the end of the tunnel, but the tunnel, unfortunately,
1: is quite long.
0: And a note for the latecomers, you're tuned to Polish Radio, broadcasting from Warsaw. This is the weekly What's Up session with
1: Sławek Szewc
0: and Agnieszka Bielawska. Time to turn the spotlight on
1: men.
0: On men, indeed. But it's not a heartwarming picture, I would say. Polish men live more than 7 years less than women in this country, and account for most of Poland's roughly 4,000 annual suicides, with roots in a school system that fails boys from the start. That's the opinion of a very well-known expert, Jakub Habik. He says that the gap begins actually in the classroom. Boys who struggle with sitting still, maintaining concentration, and working in silence are quickly labeled inattentive or disruptive, pushing them toward the margins of the education system. Well, we all know that parents are being called in, and there's much talk about how little Johnny misbehaved in the math class or some other. A mismatch in curriculum content and a lack of male role models compounds the problem, the expert says. Education level affects health, life expectancy, relationships, also income. Basically everything, says Jakub Habik. The consequences carry into adulthood. Men are more likely to enter physically demanding, health-damaging occupations and are less likely to seek preventive care and tend to visit doctors only when illness is already advanced. How true, one might say.
1: Yes, I'm sorry, but it is sad, though. It is a little bit amusing. I mean, Jakub Habik is the co-founder of the Association for Boys and Men, and he propagates the rights of boys and men very loudly, also blaming

0: blaming the state for not paying enough attention to the matters of men.
1: Well, that is a fact, because for decades, actually, we've been talking about women's rights, equality, and so on and so forth. And of course, this is all very, very correct, because we have a lot of things to make up for the time lost and wasted in previous decades due to various reasons. However, this also, well, it sort of eliminated time and effort devoted to the men part of our population, wouldn't you say? I'm not complaining.
0: No, of course you're not complaining. You are still from a different generation. However, I think that the tendency now is to describe the male part of the population as the feeble sex because of all kinds of societal dramas, psychological anxieties, and so on and so forth. Men, of course, they still neglect their health, but it is, as a matter of fact, in very many cases, in most cases, it is their own fault, because as was mentioned at the start, they tend to visit the doctor only when they are hardly walking. And they should be carrying out tests more regularly, because just as women, they are also prone to very many diseases. And though, of course, breast cancer kills hundreds of women in Poland yearly, it does not mean that the prostate cancer is not equally life-threatening for men.
1: Well, indeed, but I would say that this derives from the ages-old social role assigned to men, and it's sort of hard to extricate oneself from this. The typical Polish adult male is, you know, the bread earner, the head of the family, and so on and so forth.
0: Was, I think.
1: But if we look at it, you know, from a daily perspective, this is still the model in most, unfortunately, in most Polish families, where, of course, the women will be complaining that, their husbands, they are not paying enough attention to the state of their health. But then when it comes to, satisfying the needs of the family, if only in financial terms, most eyes automatically turn to the father.
0: Maybe in smaller localities, I don't think it is so visible now in bigger cities. The roles are divided. Both parents usually work and both earn for their living. They have their house chores also divided between them. So I don't think it is so visible in big cities, especially among the couples with higher education. I think that what you mentioned at the very start about those boys in the classrooms who struggle with sitting still are labeled inattentive or disruptive. Again, I think nowadays in schools we have the help of psychologists, and very many young men, young boys in schools are sort of diagnosed with some kind of spectrum, or simply as being too vivacious, which does not really label them as inattentive, but as a matter of fact shows that they are simply interested in so many things at one time that they cannot pay attention to one concrete subject. This, I do not think, is a vice. It is simply the question of being a young boy or a young girl even, because also girls are not all those quiet, calm, and so well-bred that they sit still constantly.
1: Indeed. Well, it's to be seen what will be the results of this assistance, but we'll find out only in the years to come. But meanwhile, and these are the hard facts, Poland's male-female life expectancy gap exceeds

0: 7 years, compared with 3 to 4 years in Western European countries. According to the experts that we are quoting, the healthcare system has not responded adequately. He says that the state runs broad prevention programs for women, and for men, it's mainly social media campaigns. He pointed to the absence of practical measures such as mobile screening units or systematic reminders for checkups. Here, the list is quite long. But we're keeping fingers crossed for the male part of Poland's population. What can I say? We want equality. And now, very briefly, retired seniors in Poland rank among the highest group in the European Union when assessing the share in value of real estate in their personal assets. But despite this relatively impressive wealth registered, mind you, on paper, their situation is definitely less comfortable when it comes to savings on their bank accounts, which on the average amounts to 12.5 times the monthly sums they spend on daily shopping and bills. In other words, in plain English, this means a one-year period of financial comfort if something happens. Why such discrepancies? Well, first of all, in my opinion, it's the relatively low pension and retirement money that seniors receive here in Poland compared to many other countries, again. But also habits developed back in the communist times, where people did not rent apartments, they strived to buy apartments, because this was one of the very few things that they could actually own. This has developed into such a tradition that right now, especially older people, but those who are still actively employed, even if offered a good job but in some distant location, they will simply not take advantage of it.
1: Definitely not, because my house is my castle. That's the idea behind the thing. So yes, old people can own wonderful apartments, wonderful houses, and have very poor retirement money. But still, they have this feeling that in case there is this backup from the real estate.
0: Well, indeed. Fortunately, the situation is changing for the better, again, in my opinion, when it comes to the younger generations, who are definitely for mobility and with all kinds of job opportunities arising here, there, and everywhere. That's why they prefer to rent and not buy apartments. That's all for this week. I'm Sławek Szewc.
1: And Agnieszka Bielawska. Goodbye.
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1: You're tuned to Polish Radio, broadcasting from Warsaw. Welcome to Q&A, a show in which we take a look at the news, views, trends and phenomena in Polish and global society. I'm Danuta Isler. Welcome to the show. In this edition, the first ever EU-Armenia summit in Yerevan that took place at the beginning of May coincided with the 8th summit of the European political community, meaning the gathering drew not only EU officials but also leaders from across Europe, unlike last year's EU Central Asia summit in Samarkand. Also attending were NATO Secretary General Mark Rutte, Ukrainian President Volodymyr Zelensky, and Belarusian opposition leader Svetlana Tsikhanouska. The show of presence angered Moscow. Armenia has remained a member of Russian-led post-Soviet structures, including the Collective Security Treaty Organization, but in practice has stepped back from participation and funding. So to what extent can it decouple itself from Russia? I put the question to Wojciech Wojtasiewicz, an analyst of PISM think tank in Warsaw. Armenia, that is, I want to say, standing at the crossroads, a former Soviet republic, and Reuters calls it emerging democracy. So let's start with this. Where is Armenia these days? Almost the first half of 2026.
2: That's true that Armenia is somewhere in the middle between Russian sphere of influence. It used to be the main ally of Russia in the South Caucasus. The reason for such situation in the past was the war between Armenia and Azerbaijan over Nagorno-Karabakh. Yeah. So for most than 3 decades, the borders between Armenia and Azerbaijan and Turkey were closed, and Armenia was somehow isolated. That's why was forced to be in a close partnership with Russia. Armenia treated Russia as the security guarantor. And the second element of that balancing between Russia and the West is the approachment towards the European Union and the United States. That foreign policy of Armenia has heavily shifted after the failure over Nagorno-Karabakh in 2020 and 2023. And Prime Minister Nikol Pashinyan proposed multivectoral balancing and balanced foreign policy. It means trying to establish a good relations with all main international actors, also the Russian Federation. It doesn't mean that rapprochement with EU and US should mean deterioration of the relations with Russian Federation. Of course, I mean, the question is how it is perceived by Moscow. This is the issue.
1: Yes, and the big question. So it looks like

Armenia took an interest, so to speak, in the European Union quite a while ago, which leads me to my second question, because we're talking a couple weeks after the first ever EU-Armenia summit that was held in that country's capital, Yerevan. Many call it a historic event. Obviously, the EU

0: And yet many analysts were saying that this was a very good step, also because of the guests that attended.
1: That's true. It was a historical event for Armenia, for sure. It was the biggest summit in the modern history of Armenia, not only in the EU and Armenia summit, but also the summit of the European political community, mm-hmm. and official state visit of French President Emmanuel Macron. Almost at the same time, the huge conference Yerevan Dialogue was organized, the third edition, which also gathered like the international politicians and experts. It was like clear sign sent by the European Union towards Armenia that their approachment is possible. Nowadays, they are negotiating visa liberalization framework. Perspective of membership is far, far away, to be honest. Yes. But as Prime Minister Pashinyan emphasized, it's like the beginning of the European perspective of Armenia. Of course, the situation is much more complicated because Armenia is the member of the Eurasian Economic Union, and Moscow Kremlin underlined several times that it's not possible to be at the same time in both clubs, both economic unions. So Armenia should decide stay with us or go to European Union. And also Pashinyan underlined several times that it's up to the Armenian society to decide in the future. It's just the beginning, and the European Union for the last 2.5 years proposed several instruments for Armenia to build its resilience, to build some kind of capacities to strengthen the institutions, the state. For example, in Armenia was established European Union missions. Its task is to monitor the Armenian-Azerbaijan border. For the last almost 2 years, there were almost no casualties. It was absolutely, I mean, on the daily basis in the past. So generally, this is the sign sent to Armenian society. And of course, it is already, and it will be used by Pashinyan in electoral campaign, which is taking place.
0: You said that this summit was, in a way, a strong signal sent from the European Union. I think it also was a strong signal sent to Russia and to Moscow. And we started this conversation saying that it seems that Armenia is at the crossroads. And one of its main challenges these days, apart from dealing with difficult neighbors, is this decoupling from Russia. I wonder to what extent Armenians themselves view it as decoupling and they want it, and to what extent they want to move closer to the West instead of being closer to Russia.
1: Officially, more than 50% of Armenians support the future euro integration.
0: But more than 50%.
1: Yes, but that situation is much more complicated. Armenia is the member of the Russian centralized so-called NATO, Organization for Security over the post-Soviet space. And Armenia expected that Russia would react on an Azerbaijani attack on its own territories. And I'm not talking about the Nagorno-Karabakh, but like the Jure territory of Armenia. It did not happen. So Armenian society and Armenian authorities started looking at Russia not as a security guarantor, but as the state which did not provide those security guarantees. And they started looking around and trying to find the new allies. Mm-hmm. For example, that's why I decided to buy weapons not only from Russia, as it used to be in the past, but also from France, from India, for example. This is the consequences of the Russian position. It's not maybe the huge laugh towards European Union and US, but rather the skepticism towards Russia. Towards
0: so
1: Russia.
0: An alternative to.
1: Yes, and the current political circumstances, also the geopolitical circumstances around Armenia. I'm talking about the peace process between that country and Azerbaijan, and also the normalization process with Turkey, creates such kind of conditions in which Armenia will not be forced to be in that isolation anymore. And
0: before, so there will be options.
1: Yes, and be forced to stay in that dependence, because I couldn't say it's a partnership, it's dependence on Russia. But that process is extremely difficult, and I'm pretty sure that it will take a lot of time. I'm talking about the dependence in several sectors, especially in the economy. Mm-hmm. Armenia is heavily dependent on the gas supplies from Russia.
0: Also, quite a few other countries. countries.
1: Yes, the main sectors of Armenian economy is controlled by Russia, for example, like electricity sector, like railways. It's not only economic dependence, but also the military one. Still, mm-hmm. in Armenia exists the military base in the second biggest city,

0: UMRI still some officials from FSB controlling the Armenian border with Iran and with Turkey. So, I mean, several steps by Armenian government have been already taken. Pashinyan is cleverer than Saakashvili used to be in Georgia because he's doing his job. He's trying to implement his agenda, but on the other side, he's still in touch with Putin. He visited him like several weeks ago, so he still underlines that the good relations with Russia is our top priority.
1: I was talking to Wojciech Wojtasiewicz, an analyst of the Polish Institute of International Affairs in Warsaw. That's all in this week's edition of the program. I'm Danuta Isler. Thanks for listening.

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Hello, my name is Marcin Matuszewski and I am your host in Warsaw. Welcome to this week's edition of Soundcheck, a program presenting various phenomena of Poland's popular music. Selecting our topics, we roam freely across styles and eras, but we always make sure to provide you with some fresh and exciting tunes. In today's edition, we will talk about El Encuentro, the latest EP of a Barcelona-based post-punk ensemble Belgrado, which just as well might be the most famous Polish-language band globally. To introduce you to the group, let's start with the opening track of the aforementioned release, Bezsenność, The Insomnia.

Belgrado emerged more or less 15 years ago from the underground scene of the Catalan capital. Its style heavily draws from European alternative music of the 1980s, while also giving it a unique modern character. With 6 releases and countless concerts under its belt, Belgrado sports international fame on the alternative scene, and the band's unique feature is the fact that its Warsaw-hailing vocalist and lyricist Patricia Proniewska sticks to writing and singing in her mother tongue. The group's current international lineup also includes Venezuelan guitarist Fernando Marquez, his compatriot Jonathan Sirit on drums, and UK's Louis Harding on bass.

Moje myśli, My Thoughts, the second track from Belgrado's latest EP El Encuentro, released in February 2026. Belgrado's music balances between the ethereal and the tangible and has been described as dreams dressed in rhythm. Guitars harmonize with bass and synths, and vocals are deeply rooted in poignant Polish nuances. Belgrado's lyrics paint an unreal reality, a dystopian world we live in, where the line between reality and dream constantly blurs, sometimes in a pleasant way and sometimes not necessarily. Stylistically, Belgrado's first releases were darker and grittier, evoking memories of Bauhaus and Joy Division. However, the group's most recent LP, Intra Apogeum, released in 2023, already drifted towards disco punk and new romantic, and this year's EP continues along this path.

Labyrinth Marzeń, or The Labyrinth of Dreams, track number 3 on the most recent release of Belgrado. As the EP's description on Bandcamp reads, it is as much the cold sounds of the Polish post-punk legends Siekiera as it is Cabaret Voltaire bleeding into new order. First and foremost, however, it is Belgrado itself, an international Polish language band of unique sound and style, which are always beautifully packaged into a highly aesthetical artwork, also reflected in the visual side of their videos and live performances. I will conclude today's edition of Soundcheck with the fourth and final track from Belgrado's El Encuentro EP, titled Spotkanie, The Encounter. At the same time, I strongly suggest also getting to know the five previous releases of the group, as from the onset this one-of-a-kind ensemble has been delivering music that is definitely worthy of your ears. My name is Marcin Matuszewski, thank you for listening, and hear you soon.

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Welcome to Central Europe Today. In this magazine, every week we will be talking about what life in Central Europe is all about. The show is coming to you from Warsaw and is hosted by me, Danuta Isler. It is a co-production of Polish Radio's external service, as well as Radio Slovakia International, Radio Romania International, and Radio Prague. And in the show this week, the fifth edition of the Peace Think Tank Strategic Arc Conference, focusing on the future of conflicts, took place in Warsaw. We'll take a look at the history of trade unions in Slovakia, and the father of detox, Jaroslav Skala, began helping people sober up in Prague 75 years ago. All that is coming up, but first, it's time for music, and here is Natalia Zastępa and her song about no regrets called Nie Żałuję.

0: The fifth edition of PISM, or the Polish Institute of International Affairs Strategic Arc Conference, focusing on the future of conflicts, has taken place in Warsaw earlier this month. International experts, strategists, and key decision makers who gathered in Poland's capital tried to answer how and when will the community of democracies have to face the new reality of a constant threat of conflict, both kinetic and hybrid, all under the motto "Preparing for Wars to Come."
1: My name is Jakob Hallgren. I'm director of the Swedish Institute of International Affairs.
0: When you look at the international affairs from the Swedish perspective, what challenges do you see?
1: There's many challenges right now. If I start at the very big picture, we have an international system where there is a rivalry between China and the US, and that has a lot of ripple effects. Earlier today, we spoke about how China is supporting Russia, for instance, enabling its war. That has a direct effect on Europe. With the USA under Donald Trump, we've seen a retreat from previous norms and international law, which means that Europe and European countries need to get their act together in terms of competitivity, in terms of values, and not least, of course, in terms of turning defense commitment into real capabilities, because this is a world of great power politics, and in a world of great power politics, you need to some extent be able to play that game, essentially instill respect and show strength. And that is something that Europe can do. We have all the possibilities and the resources, but it takes political will, and that has a lot of consequences for us in Europe, I'd say.
2: I'm General Raj Shukla.
0: You spoke about India's national security strategy in the times of upheaval. You said New India is looking for friends and there is Poland here.
2: Yeah, so I see great congruence. You are going through a defense transformation. We are going through a national security makeover. And there is a military renaissance sweeping the global strategic military landscape. You have the talent, you have the capacities. I see a similar excitement in India. So as I pointed out in things like AI, algorithmic warfare, space, cyber, quantum, these new technologies, also doctrinal resets, ideation. I think the sense that I get is that we can do a lot of great stuff together.
0: And why is India going through a makeover of its national strategy?
2: Because we have a very challenging neighborhood. We have China to our north, which is not exactly a friend. It spends, the military component of the power differential is $450 billion. We have a not too friendly Pakistan. There are issues along the western horizons, eastern horizons. You have, you know, Myanmar, Bangladesh, and you have this 500-ship Chinese Navy in the IOR. So it's not a neighborhood of our making, but the reality is such that we have to prepare.
0: But is Europe the way to look? What about your relation with the U.S.?
2: We have a relationship with the U.S., so we've got many platforms for them, but more the merrier. And Europe has a great deal of talent. In Poland, I see a great deal of talent. It also helps us in our strategic autonomy because we diversify our sources. So it's a win-win situation for all of us.
3: Patrick Kugel, Policy Institute of International Affairs, and Warsaw University.
0: We have witnessed quite a surprising turn of events. After 16 years in power, Viktor Orban was very painfully ousted. The majority of the Hungarian society voted in favor of the new leader. There is a lot of expectation, a lot of hope for the newly sworn in cabinet, but many people seem to be forgetting that at the end of the day, Magyar has the same roots as Orban. So can we expect, I don't know, a miraculous turnaround or some wow effect or quiet continuation of the old line, obviously minus the scandals, corruption and whatnot? What do you think?
3: Yeah, it is surprising, but this is again very optimistic. I've observed similar things in Asia recently. We had a very unexpected result of elections in Nepal, for example, when also someone from outside of politics

0: who founded the new party just 2 years earlier, won the elections decisively. And this was claimed to be a victory of young people and liberal-oriented people in Nepal. And I think equally optimistic was the victory of Magyar in Hungary. That's correct, that Magyar might not be very much different from Viktor Orban in his outlook, ideological outlook, political outlook, but he was elected on the pro-European agenda, and he will not betray this. This is the minimum that I expect from him. Yeah? So he will continue to disagree on several issues, relations with Russia or Ukraine including, but Hungary will not disrupt the European unity, which is very good for Poland and for the European Union. We need this conformity and unity of all member states. And Orban has become a major obstacle in moving forward on many issues in Europe.
1: Loans to Ukraine being one example.
0: True. So Magyar will not stand in the way of European unity. He might be slightly on the margins on some issues, but he got elected on the pro-European agenda, and he will stay true to this sentiment of Hungarians.
1: Patrick Kugel, thank you very much.
0: Thank you very much.
2: And up next, to introduce our next destination, you'll hear Slovakia's IMT Smile and a song called Spravodlivost, or Just.

0: Trade unions in Slovakia have a long and complicated history, from their roots in the 19th century through their controversial role during communism to today's efforts to modernize and attract younger workers. Veronika Štěpánová of Radio Slovakia International spoke with Monika Uhlerová, president of the Confederation of Trade Unions of the Slovak Republic, about collective bargaining, workplace rights, declining union membership, and why trade unions still matter in Slovakia's modern economy.
1: We are the country's largest and most representative umbrella trade union organization, bringing together unions from across all sectors of economy. We represent employees in negotiations with both the government and employers. Altogether, we speak on behalf of around 2.2 million employees in Slovakia, including several hundred thousand union members.
2: Yet many Slovaks still see trade unions as something outdated rather than a modern tool for improving working conditions. Much of that perception is rooted in history. After the Second World War, trade unions played a major role in helping the communists consolidate power during the February 1948 coup in former Czechoslovakia. At the time, more than 90% of employees belonged to the union movement. During the communist era, unions lost much of their independence and often served to maintain discipline in state-owned enterprises. That changed again in 1989, when workers and strike committees helped organize a nationwide general strike that became one of the key moments leading to the collapse of the regime. According to Monika Uhlerová, that complicated legacy still shapes how many Slovaks view trade unions today.
3: Odbory a obhajoba práv zamestnancov a sociálnych práv.
1: Trade unions actually make the most sense in capitalist system. They first emerged as a response to the harsh realities of early industrial capitalism. At that time, working conditions were extremely difficult, and workers realized that only collective organization could help them secure better pay, safer workplaces, and social protections. The role of unions during socialism definitely damaged their image after 1989, but I think that perception is gradually fading. More and more employees understand that they need a collective voice to negotiate better conditions. In workplaces where unions are active and collective bargaining takes place, wages are typically 18 to 20% higher than in companies without unions.
2: Trade unions in Slovakia operate through a highly structured system, from small workplace organizations inside individual companies through regional and sectoral unions, all the way up to the National Confederation, representing workers at the highest political level.
3: My v súčasnosti zastrešujeme zhruba 5000 odborových organizácií v 24 zväzoch.
1: At the moment, we represent around 5000 workplace union organizations grouped into 20 different sectoral unions. At the local level, unions negotiate directly with employers. At the highest national level, the Confederation of Trade Unions negotiates with employer associations and the government on labor law, social policy, and economic legislation that affects everyday life in Slovakia. When we negotiate changes to the labor code or other legislation, those decisions affect everyone who works in Slovakia, not only union members.
2: Formally, the Confederation of Trade Unions of the Slovak Republic is a voluntary association bringing together unions from across the country. Its mission is to promote solidarity, social justice, and workers' rights within a democratic society and a socially oriented market economy. But the everyday work of trade unions is often most visible at the local level, directly inside companies, factories, schools, hospitals, or public institutions. And according to Monika Uhlerová, becoming a union member or even founding a union organization is not especially difficult.
3: Musím povedať a zdôrazniť, že odborová organizácia vzniká z vôle zamestnancov.
1: A union organization is created by employees themselves. In some countries, unions must first meet a minimum level of representation before employers are legally required to negotiate with them, such as in the United States, for example. In Slovakia, we do not have this kind of legal threshold. Legally, it only takes three people to start the process.

0: These volunteers create a preparatory committee, elect representatives, gradually recruit members, and officially inform the employer that a union organization has been established.
1: In other words, a union organization does not depend on an employer's approval. The employer is simply informed that workers have decided to organize collectively and negotiate under the protection of Slovak labor law. And while legally only three people are needed to establish a union in Slovakia, its real strength naturally depends on how many employees eventually decide to join. The larger the membership base, the stronger the union's negotiating position becomes.
2: That was a report on trade unions in Slovakia prepared by Veronika Szczepanova of Radio Slovakia International. And up next you'll hear Ignacy from Poland and his song called Czekam na znak, or Waiting for Your Sign.

0: You're listening to Central Europe Today, coming away from Warsaw with me, your host, Danuta Isler. When psychiatrist Jaroslav Skala opened the world's first medically supervised sobering up station, he wanted to help intoxicated people rather than punish them. Although his idea revolutionized immediate care for intoxicated people, sobering up stations are now in decline. To answer why, here is Romana Grajcarova of Radio Prague.
1: Psychiatrist Jaroslav Skala first founded an alcohol treatment clinic in 1948, but he soon became concerned about intoxicated people left helpless on the streets after heavy drinking. That inspired him to establish a special facility where they could sober up safely and later be offered treatment if needed. The first sobering up station opened on the 15th of May.

0: 1951 at Prague's Apollinage Hospital. According to some sources, it was the first professional institution of its kind in the world.
1: Jaroslav Skála se inspiroval ve Spojených státech a
2: Jaroslav Skála was inspired by the United States, and although similar concepts had existed before, his station was different. It provided medical care instead of functioning as a repressive institution where intoxicated people were watched over by police officers rather than doctors. That was the unique aspect of Skála's concept.
1: Jaroslav Skála v roce 1951.
0: Explains addiction specialist Peter Popov. Unlike much of society at the time, he did not condemn alcoholics but tried to help them. At Apollinage Hospital, Skála would wake up early with his patients, exercise with them, take them outdoors for cold water therapy, and involve them in a strict daily routine. He also organized therapeutic trips into nature. One unusual feature of the Apollinage station was that newly admitted intoxicated patients were partly cared for by other patients recovering from alcoholism. The idea was to help them understand what their own behavior had once looked like to family and friends. The station also became known for its colorful mix of patients. Skála once joked that plumbers formed the largest professional group staying there, closely followed by writers of children's poetry. Some moments were unintentionally comic. Relatives would sometimes bring bottles of alcohol as gifts for the staff. Sobering up stations reached their peak in the early 1980s when 63 facilities operated across Czechoslovakia. Today, only 18 remain in Czechia. According to Peter Popov, however, the decline does not mean alcoholism has disappeared. Instead, it reflects a funding problem.
2: The issue is that sobering up stations are not considered healthcare facilities financed by health insurance companies. Patients usually have to pay for their stay themselves, which many cannot afford. Municipalities are often unwilling to subsidize the costs, so many stations gradually disappeared.
0: Today, a night in a Czech sobering up station typically costs between 1,200 and 3,000 Czech crowns, depending on the region. Experts estimate that at least 300,000 people in Czechia suffer from alcohol addiction. Around 6% of adults consume alcohol daily, while another 16% drink several times a week.
3: That was a report by Romana Grajcárová of Radio Prague, bringing us to the end of this week's edition of Central Europe Today. I'm leaving you now with Polish singer Igo and his song called Toni Koniec, or That's Not the End. I'm Dana Tesler. 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
1: What's up?
2: What's up?
3: What's up?
4: What's up?
0: What's up? This week, Poland faces groundwater drought risk, and this despite the snowy winter that we had. Also, Polish men falling through cracks at school, at work, and also healthcare. And finally, we'll take a look at seniors in Poland who are wealthy, as it turns out, in real estate, but short on current spending cash. I'm Sławek Krzewsz.
5: And I'm Agnieszka Bielawska. Hello.
0: Experts say Poland remains at risk of groundwater droughts after a dry spring strained rivers, farms, forests, and local water systems. A snowy winter improved Poland's groundwater situation, but not enough to lift the country's hydrogeological threat warning. Now, hydrologists say groundwater recovery is helped by landscape retention, including small field ponds, peatlands, natural depressions, and blue-green infrastructure in cities. They also point to the need to limit paved surfaces and reduce groundwater use by reusing gray water wherever possible. Groundwater levels in some areas remain below low warning thresholds. Now, such a shortage can occur naturally in autumn after a summer, especially a hot summer, but should not be present in the spring. And this has been the warning signal, especially in view of forecasts for another very warm summer, accompanied by, well, numerous heat waves that will come our way.
5: Well, probably we'll be experiencing what is now in the west of Europe, that is the horrendous temperatures in France, also in England, and in Spain. So probably this will be also reaching us. Most unfortunately, when it comes to the hydrological situation, the snowy winter that we've had was really... Poland is really covered in snow, but the thing is that there was also quite severe frost. The temperatures fell below really minus 20.
0: For the first time in many years,
5: mm-hmm.
0: We have got accustomed to the fact that during many previous winters, contrary to let's say history of some 3 decades ago, when the winters were really severe in Poland, with something like minus 20, minus 30 centigrade readings. The last or even umpteen winters had been mild to the extent that temperature rarely fell below freezing point.
5: That is true, and this winter was sort of like coming back into the past when it came to temperatures and snowfall.
0: But relieving the past and also a new experience

0: for
1: very many young people here in Poland who saw really freezing temperatures and lots of snow for the first time in their life. But the thing is that because of the very severe frost, the quite huge layers of snow

0: not hydrated enough, despite the fact that the snow melted in heaps, but did not sort of like flow into the grounds deep below. And that is why we are having what we are having now. Most of the country, when you look at the hydrological map, is red. Because the situation is very critical. Recently, we've had pictures on the news relating to this situation in many areas of Poland, where the drought has caused the loss of some 30 to 40% of crops already. And already, those owners of strawberry fields, raspberry fields, or the owners of orchards, they are complaining that the situation might be really critical.
1: Well, and this requires a lot of, as you said, hydrating. In other words, plenty of water to be delivered to the fields and orchards. However, the Institute of Meteorology and Water Management reported unusually low spring water levels in rivers and lakes, with 74% of Polish rivers at low levels. I have this, medium-sized river close to my house. It's barely something like 100 meters away. And there were times when in the spring, when snow was melting, the water level rose to such an extent that it sort of, went over the river bank and flooded some of the gardens in my neighborhood. The last few weeks, I barely saw something like a thread of water, which you can actually jump over in one leap, and it was something like, ankle deep. So this shows the extent to which these water levels have diminished. Now, experts, they distinguish between several types of drought. For instance, meteorological drought is linked to the lack of rainfall, something which we experienced lately. Agricultural drought affects soil and crops that you mentioned. Now, hydrological drought concerns rivers and lakes, and geological drought affects groundwater. Now, Poland's documented usable groundwater resources amount to 34 million cubic meters a day. On the average, the country uses about 22% of its renewable groundwater resources each year, which can be described as safe at national level. Local problems can occur, especially when water is drawn from mining or from unregistered sources. This is a headache in many regions of Poland, to my knowledge. Field researchers have seen an increase in unrecorded groundwater use linked to agricultural drought. In some regions, estimated unregistered water extraction may equal 50% of officially recorded use. Exactly what I've mentioned. Groundwater is a key source of drinking water in Poland. Around 85% of the country's 21,000 registered groundwater intakes supply drinking water. And 74% of water distributed by waterworks for drinking purposes comes from underground sources. These can be found mostly in smaller localities, which do not depend, for instance, on water supplies from big rivers, like in the case of Warsaw, which takes most of its water supplies from the River Vistula, from these two big intakes. A lack of tap water does not necessarily mean a groundwater source has dried up. This is the case in many of these, as I said, smaller localities. It may instead reflect overloaded water networks or infrastructure failures. This again can be found in smaller localities, which have been targeted literally, especially the suburban areas of bigger cities, by

0: construction companies building new apartments or houses, and where all of a sudden, within a short period of, let's say, 2 or 3 years, the local population expands by something like even 30%. And of course, everyone needs water. The question is, where can it be
1: taken from?
0: Taken from?
1: And that is the question, because it's one thing is all those developers building houses or apartment blocks, but another thing is rational thinking about water and the supply of water for a given region. And that, in very many cases, I think, lacks in those plans for huge apartment blocks. So, well, because the thing is that when the cities have more and more dispersed buildings and therefore longer water supply networks, it is obvious that at the end of the network, the pressure is much lower, so the taps go dry.
0: Pure physics. Experts also stress that Poland needs to retain as much rainwater and meltwater as possible in the soil.
1: That's been a talk for many, many years now, and I don't think much has been done.
0: Well, especially that back in the still communist times, especially in the 1960s and 70s, many of the marsh areas, for instance, throughout Poland, have been dried up. At that time, experts claimed that this is for the benefit of agriculture as a sector of the national economy to make more land available for farming. Now, with the increase in the quality of farming techniques, this is not all that important. As a matter of fact, we have an overproduction of certain agricultural products. So now it's time to sort of reverse the process, but this is not an easy task. Hydrologists sometimes say that a drop of water that reaches a river is a lost drop, funny as it may seem. Now, this is because it flows towards the sea instead of replenishing groundwater. So, from a certain point of view, it's wasted water indeed. Groundwater renewal depends mostly on long-lasting, moderate rain over larger areas, as well as snowy winters and spring thaws. Now, this is something which Poland had been deprived of, not only throughout the recent months, but also years, one might say. However, more annual rainfall does not automatically mean groundwater resources will recover more effectively. Sudden localized downpours after long dry spells, this is something which we experience, for instance, here in the greater Warsaw metropolitan area lately, they often run quickly into drainage systems in concrete-covered cities, while parched soil in green areas struggles to absorb the water. So sometimes too much rain, but in a very short period, is not what we're looking for.
1: Definitely not.
0: Moderation, as in
1: I
0: everything.
1: think it's the question of the water retention system, because this is very, very important. And the experts did for many years say that the drought in Poland is not only due to climate change, but is a result of poor water management and also, of course, a lack of sustained rainfall. Sustained rainfall that is really back into the past, because neither does autumn well treat us to sustained rainfall, nor the spring, as a matter of fact. So the problem with water.

0: That is a serious problem.
1: And let me add to that that it's not only poor water management, which results in such a dramatic at times situation as far as water availability is concerned, but also the individual on the side, on the other side of the tap. We have a tendency in Poland to waste much water. We are not all that water conscious as in many other countries throughout Europe yet. Hopefully this situation will change with all kinds of, more and more strict rules coming into force, and people who will not follow these rules will be fined. So there is light at the end of the tunnel, but the tunnel, unfortunately,
0: is quite long.
1: And a note for the latecomers, you're tuned to Polish Radio, broadcasting from Warsaw. This is the weekly What's Up session with
0: Sławek Szewc
1: and Agnieszka Bielawska. Time to turn the spotlight on
0: men.
1: On men, indeed. But it's not a heartwarming picture, I would say. Polish men live more than 7 years less than women in this country, and accounts for most of Poland's roughly 4,000 annual suicides, with roots in a school system that fails boys from the start. That's the opinion of a very well-known expert, Jakub Habik. He says that the gap begins actually in the classroom. Boys who struggle with sitting still, maintaining concentration, and working in silence are quickly labeled inattentive or disruptive, pushing them toward the margins of the education system. Well, we all know that parents are being called in, and there's much talk about how little Johnny misbehaved in the math class or some other. A mismatch in curriculum content and a lack of male role models compounds the problem, the expert says. Education level affects health, life expectancy, relationships, also income. Basically everything, says Jakub Habik. The consequences carry into adulthood. Men are more likely to enter physically demanding, health-damaging occupations and are less likely to seek preventive care and tend to visit doctors only when illness is already advanced. How true, one might say.
0: Yes, I'm sorry, but it is sad, though. It is a little bit amusing. Jakub Habik is the co-founder of the Association for Boys and Men, and he propagates the rights of boys and men very loudly, also blaming the state for not paying enough attention to the matters of men.
1: Well, that is a fact, because for decades, actually, we've been talking about women's rights, equality, and so on and so forth. And, of course, this is all very, very correct, because we have a lot of things to make up for the time lost and wasted in previous decades due to various reasons. However, this also, it sort of eliminated time and effort devoted to the men part of our population, wouldn't you say? I'm not complaining.
0: No, of course you're not complaining. You are still from a different generation. However, I think that the tendency now is to describe the male part of the population as the feeble sex, because of all kinds of societal dramas, psychological anxieties, and so on and so forth.

0: men, of course, they still neglect their health, but it is, as a matter of fact, in very many cases, in most cases, it is their own fault, because as was mentioned at the start, they tend to visit the doctor only when they are hardly walking. And they should be carrying out tests more regularly, because just as women, they are also prone to very many diseases. And though, of course, breast cancer kills hundreds of women in Poland yearly, it does not mean that the prostate cancer is not equally life-threatening for men.
1: Well, indeed, but I would say that this derives from the ages-old social role assigned to men, and it's sort of hard to extricate oneself from this. The typical Polish adult male is, you know, the bread earner, the head of the family, and so on and so forth.
0: Was, I think.
1: But if we look at it, you know, from a daily perspective, this is still the model in most, unfortunately, in most Polish families, where of course the women will be complaining that well, their husbands, they are not paying enough attention to the state of their health. But then when it comes to, I don't know, satisfying the needs of the family, if only in financial terms, most eyes automatically turn to the father.
0: Maybe in smaller localities, I don't think it is so visible now in bigger cities. The roles are divided. Both parents usually work and both earn for their living. They have their house chores also divided between them. So I don't think it is so visible in big cities, especially among the couples with higher education. But I think that what you mentioned at the very start about those boys in the classrooms who struggle with sitting still are labeled inattentive or disruptive. Again, I think nowadays in schools we have the help of psychologists, and very many young men, young boys in schools are sort of diagnosed with some kind of spectrum, or simply as being too vivacious, which does not really label them as inattentive, but as a matter of fact shows that they are simply well, interested in so many things at one time that they cannot pay attention to one concrete subject. This, I do not think, is a vice. It is simply the question of being a young boy or a young girl even, because also girls are not all those quiet, calm, and so well-bred that they sit still constantly.
1: Indeed. Well, it's to be seen what will be the results of this assistance, but we'll find out only in the years to come. But meanwhile, and these are the hard facts, Poland's male-female life expectancy gap exceeds 7 years. Compared with 3 to 4 years in Western European countries. According to the experts that we are quoting, the healthcare system has not responded adequately. He says that the state runs broad prevention programs for women, and for men, it's mainly social media campaigns. He pointed to the absence of practical measures such as mobile screening units or systematic reminders for checkups. Here, the list is quite long. But we're keeping fingers crossed for the male part of Poland's population. What can I say? We want equality. And now, very briefly, retired seniors in Poland rank among the highest group in

0: The European Union, when assessing the share in value of real estate in their personal assets. But despite this relatively impressive wealth registered, mind you, on paper, their situation is definitely less comfortable when it comes to savings on their bank accounts, which on the average amounts to 12.5 times the monthly sums they spend on daily shopping and bills. In other words, in plain English, this means a one-year period of financial comfort if something happens. Why such discrepancies? Well, first of all, in my opinion, it's the relatively low pension and retirement money that seniors receive here in Poland compared to many other countries, again, but also habits developed back in the communist times where people did not rent apartments, they strived to buy apartments because this was one of the very few things that they could actually own. This has developed into such a tradition that right now, especially older people, but those who are still actively employed, even if offered a good job but in some distant location, they will simply not take advantage of it.
1: Definitely not, because my house is my castle. That's the idea behind the thing. So yes, old people can own wonderful apartments, wonderful houses, and have very poor retirement money. But still, they have this feeling that in case there is this backup from the real estate.
0: Well, indeed. Fortunately, the situation is changing for the better, again, in my opinion, when it comes to the younger generations who are definitely for mobility and with all kinds of job opportunities arising here, there, and everywhere. That's why they prefer to rent and not buy apartments. That's all for this week. I'm Sławek Szewc.
1: And Agnieszka Bielawska. Goodbye.
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1: You're tuned to Polish Radio, broadcasting from Warsaw. I'm Danuta Isler, welcoming you to this week's edition of A Day in the Life. In the program, I'd like you to meet Polish endurance athlete Jurand Czabański, who in May 2026 broke a world record that had stood for nearly three decades, completing one of the most grueling events in ultra triathlon in Brazil. He finished the 20 times Ironman Continuous, a non-stop combination of swimming, cycling and running, totaling 4,520 kilometers, all in 412 hours, 42 minutes and 27 seconds, beating the previous record by almost 25 hours. The Brazil Ultra Triathlon event required competitors to swim 76 kilometers, cycle 3,600 kilometers and run 844 kilometers without the usual rest breaks between stages. So, does Jurand Czabański think of himself as a superman? Not really.
2: Imagine cycling, swimming and running for nearly a week. That's what a Polish man did in the 10 times Ironman, smashing the world record by 13 hours in Rio de Janeiro, completing the 10 times Ironman in under 170 hours. That was over 15 hours ahead of his nearest competitor. And all of that on just 4 hours of sleep per night.
3: Jurand Czabański, I am an ultra triathlon athlete.
1: We have recently reported on another record you broke.
3: It was in Brazil, 20 times Ironman continuous. It was like 76 kilometers swimming, 3,600 kilometers biking, and 844 kilometers running. And I did everything like 17 days, 412 hours.
1: What are you, a superman?
3: No, I'm just human. Oh. I wish, unfortunately.
1: I'm asking because, you know, it sounds crazy. First of all, it sounds crazy that it can be done. Second of all, it sounds crazy that someone would do it. Why?
3: I can explain why. I have no idea why I did it, but it's just for myself, right? I want to just check how far
1: can
3: through
1: I go?
3: My body and my mind, because this sport is just, I think, it's mostly brain working more than muscles working. For me, it's just try to push myself. How can I far push myself?
1: So after you've done this now,
3: yeah,
1: is there more to do, to go? Are there more events that you can try to push yourself even further?
3: I think I can push myself. My dream is like 100 Ironmans continuous. But doctors and people from my team say, no, Jurand, it's too much. You will die if you try do this. So right now it's just my dream. 50 Ironmans is the longest distance. It was around 1 year ago. I swam 190 kilometers and biking it was 9,000 kilometers and running it was 2,220 something kilometers. Yeah, it was a long distance. Yeah, I know.
1: Yeah, I'm shaking my head. I'm like, wow. How do you practice? And then how do you do those things for so many kilometers, miles and hours?
3: You know, I try to prepare myself. Like usually when I prepare myself to this competitions challenge, I work out every day between 5 to 7 hours per day.
1: So it's a full-time job.
3: It's almost full-time job. Yeah, I wake up 4:30 and I finish my practice like noon, sometimes 1 p.m. And then usually I go to work.
1: You have work?
3: Yeah, I am PT. I'm physiotherapist and I work usually when I prepare myself, I work with people like from 1 p.m. to 10 p.m. And then I come back home and take the shower and go to sleep.

0: very quickly.
1: And over and over again.
0: Yeah, and it's like, yeah, 3-4 months I prepare myself. It's harder than some competition.
1: I think so. And of those of running, what is it, running, cycling and swimming?
0: Yeah.
1: Do you have your favorite?
0: I think my favorite is biking, but swimming I like too. The worst is running.
2: Então, estamos a 6 minutos da largada do Jurand Chabanski. 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
1: You've already said that the head is important equally to the muscles, but I'm thinking swimming for so many kilometers, or I mean you don't do it just for an hour, you do it for hours. How do you go through that? That must be difficult not only for the muscles but for the head, no?
0: Yeah, swimming is the most boring part. You know, we swim in the pool. It's 50 meters pool, like Olympic distance, but still it's
1: so you just
0: short.
1: Go back and forth?
0: Yeah.
1: Oh my
0: yeah,
1: god.
0: Because it's more safety for us.
1: Okay.
0: Because it's some people close to team, you know, everyone close to us, so it's more safe for us. Yeah, it's the most boring. Last time 20 Ironmans, I swam 31 hours straight.
1: So you don't get tired, you don't get sleepy, you don't get hungry, you don't need to pee?
0: I was. The worst part, it was my tired, fatigue muscles, and the worst is, I think, sleeping. Because if you're sleeping, you want to go to sleep, you just dream about pillow, you know, bed and something like that. But yeah, I fight with this feeling, I fight with my mind. It's like if you finish this distance, you cross the finish line, you feel like a hero. It's
1: like
0: it's
1: a Superman.
0: Superman, because you won with your weakness. And it's like the most beautiful part, I think. Your weakness is weaker than you, yeah, than your mind.
1: So you have a regular job, so you're a physical therapist, so
0: yes.
1: You know a lot about muscles.
0: Yeah, I love muscles, brain. I read a lot books about these things. So yeah, it's my passion.
1: Do you feel famous? I mean, I spotted you right away.
0: I love mountain, I love forest, nature, but you know, social media and something like that, it's not my favorite.
1: Do you have a day without any practice? Is it possible?
0: If I am not during the preparations myself, yeah, I have like day off, but when I start to prepare myself, no, I can't.
1: And how do you prepare your head? I remember there was a lot of controversy when we found out that Iga Świątek had a mental coach, and then it looks,
0: yeah.
1: Now it seems that many athletes have psychologists working with
0: True.
1: Them or...
0: I don't have, I don't need, but still I don't prepare my mind for the competitions. Sometimes I think that my sport is so boring, right? Because I do practice a lot of the trainer. My bike is with the machine,
1: mm-hmm.
0: And I do all the time a lot of kilometers, a lot of time spent with my bike and the treadmill. Then I think my mind, it's all the time it's training because it's so boring, you know. That's why I think it's the best coach for mine.
1: Do you have to equally prepare your lower body and upper body? Probably, because it's both biking and swimming, so
0: I need
1: prepare, all the muscles.
0: Yeah, all the muscles.
1: All the muscles.
0: Yeah.
1: What's coming up next? These are extreme events. I don't think they happen once a month, but maybe I'm wrong.
0: No. Yeah, you're right. This year, I want to do Atacama Spirits.
1: Mm-hmm.
0: It's the biking challenge in Chile, and you have to ride the bike around 6,000 meters. But next year, I want to do 15 Ironmans, in Brazil. It will be like one competition, 15
1: uh-huh.
0: Ironmans like one time. And then in Poland, it will be my last time competitions in triathlon. I want to do 5 times Ironmans. I will try, of course, beat the record.
1: And why do you say it will be the last time?
0: Because I'm gonna be older. And I think it's time to a little bit stop and start to live a little bit slower.
1: But if you've been doing this for so many years, can you even live slowly?
0: Maybe not slowly, but slower. No, I will do still something like ultra, right?
1: Uh-huh.
0: I want to swim the English Channel. I want to run the Dead Valley in Nevada, in the USA. I won't do a lot of things like that, but it's shorter, much shorter.
1: Mm-hmm.
0: And I don't need to prepare myself like 3-4 months and, 6-7 hours per day. So it will be a little bit slower.
1: You're the only one from Poland at that level.

0: level now?
1: Right now, yes. Right now in the ultra triathlon, Polish athletes are the best, because right now we have, I think, every record, world record in the ultra triathlon.
0: So we are a very powerful nation.
1: Yeah.
0: So we'll be keeping fingers crossed for the future. Jurand Szczawański, thank you very much.
1: Thank you so much.
2: And I was talking to the Polish endurance athlete who in May 2026 broke a world record that had stood for nearly three decades, completing one of the most grueling events in ultra triathlon in Brazil. And that's all in this week's edition of A Day in the Life. I'm Danuta Isler. Thanks for listening.
3: You're tuned to Warsaw. Welcome to High Note Music Magazine, hosted by Elżbieta Krajewska. In this program, the king, who loved pageantry so much that he scripted his own ceremonials, supervising everything from choreography to the fabrics used, who contracted erstwhile celebrity artists to create and perform in Poland, and who brought opera to Warsaw. An exhibition under the title of The Great Play is being presented at Warsaw's Royal Castle, as they write, to celebrate the distinguished traditions of one of Europe's most renowned stages, the court opera of Ladislaus IV, revealing how an ambitious king transformed his court into a center for breathtaking spectacles, demonstrating how art became a formidable tool of power.

0: My name is Jacek Żółkowski, I'm curator of the exhibition The Great Play, the Opera Theatre of Ladislaus Vaza. The aim of our exhibition is to restore to collective memory not only one of the most important theatrical institutions of early modern Poland, but also the broader phenomenon that underpinned the cultural role of the Royal Castle in Warsaw, which hosted one of the most important opera theatre in the first half of the 7th century.
1: How did it happen? I mean, when we think the ordinary person who's interested in opera, the immediate association is with, well, about 100 years later, with a totally different king, and with the 18th century theatre in Łazienki. But opera is much older than that in Poland, isn't it?
0: Yes, the Warsaw Court was part of the European network of artistic exchange, alongside cities such as Graz, Vienna, Florence, and Mantua, where early opera was thriving. Through these networks, artists, musicians, repertoire, and ceremonial traditions moved between courts. Prince Ladislaus was raised in an environment rich in distinguished musical and theatrical traditions, and a crucial source of inspiration for Ladislaus' theatrical and musical patronage was his European Grand Tour of 1624-25. And after returning from Ho Chi Minh campaign, he remained financially dependent on his father, and the trip was private, but he traveled incognito. Still, he was received at many courts, including those of his relatives in Brussels, Vienna, and Tuscany. Municipal authorities and academies prepared performances for his arrival, allowing him to learn about the latest trends. And his most significant experiences came from the theaters of Florence and

0: ancient Mantua. In Florence, he was presented with a rich panoply of spectacular performances. His aunt, Maria Magdalena, Austria, personally oversaw many rehearsals in a long series of entertainments, including so-called Sacra Representazione. It was drama in musica, La Regina Sant'Orsola at Teatro degli Uffizi, and famous La Liberazione di Ruggiero with music by Francesca Caccini, and magnificent scenery by Giulio Parigi. And finally, so-called Barriera. So it was a tournament, La Precedenza delle Dame, with texts by Andrea Salvadori and music Jacopo Peri. The African celebrations of female power should be interpreted in the light of the contemporary political situation during the Regency, and Francesca Caccini composed the music for La Liberazione. During his stay in Florence, Ladislas commissioned Caccini to compose probably La Vita di San Sigismondo Martire, as well as a secular musical comedy. One of these works was probably staged at the Royal Castle in Warsaw in the spring of 1627, inaugurating more than two decades of operatic splendor.
1: So what was the first opera staged here in Warsaw?
0: Well, we are not sure that this La Vita di San Sigismondo Martire was actually staged here, but the first opera staged surely was Gli Amori di Acci e Galatea. So Acis and Galatea was the first opera staged here in February 1627. This was opera adapted from music and score prepared for Mantuan court, but all subsequent operas were entirely original works, thanks to the main librettist, Virgilio Puccitelli, and the principal composer, Marco Scacchi.
1: Does that mean that there were operas written specifically for this stage?
0: Yes, of course.
1: How long did it take to build the theatre attached to the Royal Castle? It's a very big building, and at the time it was state of the art.
0: Well, yes, of course. The first building, theatre building, was prepared not only for opera staging, but also for a great reception, for banquets. But Ladislas, preparing his first wedding with Cecilia Renata of Habsburg, modernized it, and due to Agostino Locci, this theater was very, very modern, and during opera performances, musicians sat according to the instruments, presumably divided into sections, and theater drew inspiration from the Florentine school of stage design, led by Bernardo Buontalenti and Giulio Parigi. Painting techniques such as perspective, symmetry, and the illusion of depth were used. Sliding proscenium and special structures known as periaktoi created extraordinary effects. Periaktoi were revolving solid triangle prism made of wood and canvas, a different scene painted on each of the three faces. A system of flat wings, familiar from today's theater, may also have been used. This set design was created by mentioned Agostino Locci, assisted by Giovanni Battista Gisleni, and of course a team of tailors sewed the costumes. The king, what is very important, the king personally approved samples of fabric, lace, and probably embroidery. Christian Melich and his workshop painted props, selected costume elements, and stage decorations.
1: The king had a lot to say in what was being staged and how it was produced here at the Royal Castle in Warsaw.
0: Yes, we tend to suggest that he was not only a patron of theatre, but also a co-author of the spectacle. So he tended to also to some extent supervise, and also he attended rehearsals of opera's staging. So also once he devoted 9 days supervising the setting of his entry into Vilnius. So this was a very special patron of art, theatre and para-theatre.
1: Why was opera so important to the king, do we know?
0: Well, he dreamed of, for example, leading a crusade, fighting Turkey, and the theatre gave him a feeling of control over what was happening, letting him escape, even briefly, from his responsibilities into a world of fantasy, masquerades, and performance art. His worsening illness dashed hopes for a crusade, and the loss of his only legal son, Sigismund Casimir, accelerated his decline, and in 1627,

1948. He died as 53, but through his life, purposely, he used costumes to send political messages, and he often wore Polish costume to show the Sarmatian idea of equality. In doing so, like Prothius, the shape-changing god who stands for perfect skill and self-awareness, he became a symbol of change both in politics and in the theater, where acting was at its best.

0: The items in this exhibition, where do they come from? Is it only the collection of the Royal Castle?
1: No, we cooperate with institutions from 6 countries. Apart from rebreads, so-called summaries of the opera text, we also display the paintings of Italian master and Rudolphine ones, referring to plots of opera and court ballets, and of course a portrait of main protagonists, original musical instruments, letters, graphic drawings.
0: You also have a guide to Warsaw from the time where the opera theater is also mentioned.
1: Yes. In the second chamber of our exhibition, we display the work by Adam Jarzembski, the famous composer and musician, but the author also of the first book describing this Warsaw in this time of so-called Silver Age.
0: Do you have perhaps a favorite in the exhibition?
1: Well, my favorite painting is by Guido Reni from Kassel. Aeneas Departing Dido. It's a great composition by
0: Bruce. And another opera.
1: Yes. It refers to the opera stage here as part of celebration of the last homage paid by Friedrich Wilhelm, Kurfürst of Brandenburg, who paid homage to Ladislas.
0: Did only the king and the court have access to this theatre, or...
1: Well, of course, this was kind of court theater, so it wasn't absolutely public one, as for example, opera theater in Venice from 1637. But the auditorium was quite vast. It was devoted for more than 600 people who were invited here by the king and court martial. So it was a very important propaganda device for king and his court.
0: We haven't also said that the exhibition is interactive, that you can dress up as a figure from an opera or a play from that time.
1: Yes, of course, the opera, the theatre demands a different language of exhibition, so it calls for experience. And for this reason, the exhibition has been conceived as an engaging space, not merely for viewing, but for participation. A contemporary dialogue with historical form, creating, as you called it, immersive experience. It reminds us that early theater was a space of experimentation, a place where technology and art converge to create new ways of perceiving the world.
0: And you said you can make a storm for us here.
1: Yes, with pleasure.
0: Okay, please do.

0: That's a very impressive storm, yes. And this is?
1: The voice of birds.
2: So you are warmly welcome to the Royal Castle.
0: Until when can we see the exhibition?
2: Until 19th of July.
0: I expect a lot of children must be visiting. This is really fun.
2: Yes, we try to promote this, advertise this exhibition also as far as the Polish school are concerned. We hope that it will be great fun for them.
0: Okay, thank you so much for finding time to talk to me. Unless there's something you'd like to mention which I haven't asked, a special item in the exhibition, something perhaps belonging to the king.
2: Belonging to the king? Maybe this musical instrument.
0: This is it, this very ornate box.
2: Yes, so-called chess organ. Probably it was part of the Ladislaus' great collection of musical instruments. It was probably elaborated in Gdańsk, so this great art and artisan empire of this time.
0: This is very ornate. It's wooden, very ornately carved, and the king actually played this.
2: Well, he didn't play probably such an instrument, but his father did. Sigismund de Vasa was great, so-called dilettante. He was amateur of art and music and dance. And thanks to his devotion to theater and art, Ladislaus was still found on musical theater, also opera theater. Mm. So that portrait of the famous composer of the era, Monteverdi, is one of the most splendid in our exhibition, and it came from Innsbruck. And Monteverdi also was asked by Ladislaus to Warsaw, when he declined, but also Ladislaus tended to hire this famous, most famous singer in this time, Adriana Basile Baroni. And her sister came to Warsaw and was active during 2 years at Warsaw opera scene.
0: Whatever happened to the theater? How long did it survive?
2: It was destroyed during so-called deluge, so war with Sweden.
0: Actually, it didn't last very long.
2: It was plundered, yes, by the Swedes, and after that it was completely destroyed during the Third Northern War in 1704.
0: So it had a very short lifespan, yes. Sadly, with all those wonderful, all that wonderful equipment and a beautiful stage. How sad. And what then? What happened then?
2: And then...
0: Well, to opera in Warsaw.
2: To opera, yes. So, of course, John Kazimir wasn't such a lover of opera. But, for example, John Sobieski also modernized this theater a bit. And then Augustus the Strong, who was great king of opera theater, prepared very modern space, theatrical space in this building. And it was completely ruined during the war with Sweden.
3: I was taken around the exhibition The Great Play at the Royal Castle in Warsaw by curator Jacek Żukowski. Your host in High Note was Elżbieta Krajewska. 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
1: What's up?
2: What's up?
3: What's up?
4: What's up?
5: What's up?
0: This week, Poland faces groundwater drought risk, and this despite the snowy winter that we had. Also, Polish men falling through cracks at school, at work, and also healthcare. And finally, we'll take a look at seniors in Poland who are wealthy, as it turns out, in real estate, but short on current spending cash. I'm Sławek Szewc.
6: And I'm Agnieszka Bielawska. Hello.
0: Experts say Poland remains at risk of groundwater droughts after a dry spring strained rivers, farms, forests, and local water systems. A snowy winter improved Poland's groundwater situation, but not enough to lift the country's hydrogeological threat warning. Now, hydrologists say groundwater recovery is helped by landscape retention, including small field ponds, peatlands, natural depressions, and blue-green infrastructure in cities. They also point to the need to limit paved surfaces and reduce groundwater use by reusing gray water wherever possible. Groundwater levels in some areas remain below low warning thresholds. Now, such a shortage can occur naturally in autumn after a summer, especially a hot summer, but should not be present in the spring. And this has been the warning signal, especially in view of forecasts for another very warm summer, accompanied by, well, numerous heat waves that will come our way.
6: Well, probably we'll be experiencing what is now in the west of Europe, that is the horrendous temperatures in France, also in England, and in Spain. So probably this will be also reaching us. Most unfortunately, when it comes to the hydrological situation, the snowy winter that we've had was really... Poland is really covered in snow, but the thing is that there was also quite severe frost. The temperatures fell below really minus 20.
0: For the first time in many years,
6: mm-hmm.
0: We have got accustomed to the fact that during many previous winters, contrary to let's say history of some 3 decades ago, when the winters were really severe in Poland, with something like minus 20, minus 30 centigrade readings. The last or even umpteen winters had been mild to the extent that temperature rarely fell below freezing point.
6: That is true, and this winter was sort of like coming back into the past when it came to temperatures and snowfall.
0: But relieving the past and also a new experience for
6: very many young people here,
0: right,
6: in Poland, who saw really freezing temperatures and lots of snow for the first time in their life. But the thing is that because of the very severe frost, the quite huge layers of snow, when they were melting, did not manage to infuse the grounds because the grounds were frozen. So this is also an issue that they were

not hydrated enough, despite the fact that the snow melted in heaps, but did not sort of like flow into the grounds deep below. And that is why we are having what we are having now. Most of the country

0: has caused the loss of some 30 to 40% of crops already. And already those owners of strawberry fields, raspberry fields, or the owners of orchards, they are complaining that the situation might be really critical.
1: Well, and this requires a lot of, as you said, hydrating. In other words, plenty of water to be delivered to the fields and orchards. However, the Institute of Meteorology and Water Management reported unusually low spring water levels in rivers and lakes, with 74% of Polish rivers at low levels. I have this, medium-sized river close to my house. It's barely something like 100 meters away. And there were times when in the spring, when the snow was melting, the water level rose to such an extent that it sort of, went over the river bank and flooded some of the gardens in my neighborhood. The last few weeks, I barely saw something like a thread of water, which you can actually jump over in one leap, and it was something like, ankle deep. So this shows the extent to which these water levels have diminished. Now, experts, they distinguish between several types of drought. For instance, meteorological drought is linked to the lack of rainfall, something which we experienced lately. Agricultural drought affects soil and crops that you mentioned. Now, hydrological drought concerns rivers and lakes, and geological drought affects groundwater. Now, Poland's documented usable groundwater resources amount to 34 million cubic meters a day. On the average, the country uses about 22% of its renewable groundwater resources each year, which can be described as safe at national level. Local problems can occur, especially when water is drawn from mining or from unregistered sources. This is a headache in many regions of Poland, to my knowledge. Field researchers have seen an increase in unrecorded groundwater use linked to agricultural drought. In some regions, estimated unregistered water extraction may equal 50% of officially recorded use. Exactly what I've mentioned. Groundwater is a key source of drinking water in Poland. Around 85% of the country's 21,000 registered groundwater intakes supply drinking water, and 74% of water distributed by waterworks for drinking purposes comes from underground sources. These can be found mostly in smaller localities, which do not depend, for instance, on water supplies from big rivers, like in the case of Warsaw, which takes most of its water supplies from the river Vistula, from these two big intakes. A lack of tap water does not necessarily mean a groundwater source has dried up. This is the case in many of these, as I said, smaller localities. It may instead reflect overloaded water networks or infrastructure failures. This again can be found in smaller localities, which have been targeted literally, especially the suburban areas of bigger cities, by construction companies building new apartments or houses, and where all of a sudden, within a short period of, let's say, 2 or 3 years, the local population expands by something like even 30%. And of course, everyone needs water. The question is, where can it be
0: taken from? And that is the question, because it's one thing is all those developers building houses or apartment blocks, but another

0: thing is rational thinking about water and the supply of water for a given region. And that, in very many cases, I think, lacks in those plans for huge apartment blocks. So, well, because the thing is that when the cities have more and more dispersed buildings and therefore longer water supply networks, it is obvious that at the end of the network, the pressure is much lower, so the taps go dry.
1: Pure physics. Experts also stress that Poland needs to retain as much rainwater and meltwater as possible in the soil.
0: That's been a talk for many, many years now, and I don't think much has been done.
1: Well, especially that back in the still communist times, especially in the 1960s and 70s, many of the marsh areas, for instance, throughout Poland, have been dried up. At that time, experts claimed that this is for the benefit of agriculture as a sector of the national economy, to make more land available for farming. Now, with the increase in the quality of farming techniques, this is not all that important. As a matter of fact, we have an overproduction of certain agricultural products. Now it's time to sort of reverse the process, but this is not an easy task. Hydrologists sometimes say that a drop of water that reaches a river is a lost drop, funny as it may seem. Now, this is because it flows towards the sea instead of replenishing groundwater. From a certain point of view, it's wasted water indeed. Groundwater renewal depends mostly on long-lasting, moderate rain over larger areas, as well as snowy winters and spring thaws. Now, this is something which Poland had been deprived of, not only throughout the recent months, but also years, one might say. However, more annual rainfall does not automatically mean groundwater resources will recover more effectively. Sudden localized downpours after long dry spells, this is something which we experience, for instance, here in the greater Warsaw metropolitan area lately, they often run quickly into drainage systems in concrete-covered cities, while parched soil in green areas struggles to absorb the water. So sometimes too much rain, but in a very short period, is not what we're looking for.
0: Definitely not.
1: Moderation, as in
0: I
1: everything.
0: Think it's the question of the water retention system, because this is very, very important. And the experts did for many years say that the drought in Poland is not only due to climate change, but is a result of poor water management and also, of course, a lack of sustained rainfall. Sustained rainfall that is really back into the past, because neither does autumn treat us to sustained rainfall, nor the spring, as a matter of fact. So the problem with water is a serious problem.
1: And let me add to that that it's not only poor water management which results in such a dramatic at times situation as far as water availability is concerned, but also the individual on the side, on the other side of the tap. We have a tendency in Poland to waste much water. We are not all that water conscious as in many other countries throughout

0: Europe yet. Hopefully the situation will change with all kinds of, well, more and more strict rules coming into force, and people who will not follow these rules will be fined. So there is light at the end of the tunnel, but the tunnel, unfortunately,
1: is quite long.
0: And a note for the latecomers, you're tuned to Polish Radio, broadcasting from Warsaw. This is the weekly What's Up session with
1: Sławek Szewc
0: and Agnieszka Bielawska. Time to turn the spotlight on
1: men.
0: On men, indeed. But it's not a heartwarming picture, I would say. Polish men live more than 7 years less than women in this country, and accounts for most of Poland's roughly 4,000 annual suicides, with roots in a school system that fails boys from the start. That's the opinion of a very well-known expert, Jakub Habik. He says that the gap begins actually in the classroom. Boys who struggle with sitting still, maintaining concentration, and working in silence are quickly labeled inattentive or disruptive, pushing them toward the margins of the education system. Well, we all know that, you know, parents are being called in, and there's much talk about how little Johnny misbehaved in the math class or some other. A mismatch in curriculum content and a lack of male role models compounds the problem, the expert says. Education level affects health, life expectancy, relationships, also income. Basically everything, says Jakub Habik. The consequences carry into adulthood. Men are more likely to enter physically demanding, health-damaging occupations and are less likely to seek preventive care and tend to visit doctors only when illness is already advanced. How true, one might say.
1: Yes, I'm sorry, but it is sad, though. It is a little bit amusing. Now, I mean, Jakub Habik is the co-founder of the Association for Boys and Men, and he propagates the rights of boys and men very loudly, also blaming the state for not paying enough attention to the matters of men.
0: Well, that is a fact, because for decades, actually, we've been talking about women's rights, equality, and so on and so forth. And, of course, this is all very, very correct, because we have a lot of things to make up for the time lost and wasted in previous decades due to various reasons. However, this also, well, it sort of eliminated time and effort devoted to the men part of our population, wouldn't you say? I'm not complaining.
1: No, of course you're not complaining. You are still from a different generation. However, I think that the tendency now is to describe the male part of the population as the feeble sex, because of all kinds of societal dramas, psychological anxieties, and so on and so forth. Men, of course, they still neglect their health, but it is, as a matter of fact, in very many cases, in most cases, it is their own fault, because as was mentioned at the start, they tend to visit the doctor only when they are hardly walking. And they should be carrying out tests more regularly, because just as women, they are also prone to very many diseases. And though, of course, breast cancer kills hundreds of women in Poland yearly, it does not mean that the prostate cancer is not

0: not equally life-threatening for men.
1: Well, indeed, but I would say that this derives from the ages-old social role assigned to men, and it's sort of hard to extricate oneself from this. The typical Polish adult male is, you know, the bread earner, the head of the family, and so on and so forth.
0: Was, I think.
1: But if we look at it, you know, from a daily perspective, this is still the model in most, unfortunately, in most Polish families, where of course the women will be complaining that well, their husbands, they're not paying enough attention to the state of their health. But then when it comes to, I don't know, satisfying the needs of the family, if only in financial terms, most eyes automatically turn to the father.
0: Maybe in smaller localities, I don't think it is so visible now in bigger cities. The roles are divided. Both parents usually work and both earn for their living. They have their house chores also divided between them. So I don't think it is so visible in big cities, especially among the couples with higher education. But I think that what you mentioned at the very start about those boys in the classrooms who struggle with sitting still are labeled inattentive or disruptive. Again, I think nowadays in schools we have the help of psychologists, and very many young men, young boys in schools are sort of diagnosed with some kind of spectrum or simply as being too vivacious, which does not really label them as inattentive. But as a matter of fact, shows that they are simply, interested in so many things at one time that they cannot pay attention to one concrete subject. This, I do not think, is a vice. It is simply the question of being a young boy or a young girl even, because also girls are not all those quiet, calm, and so well-bred that they sit still constantly.
1: Indeed. Well, it's to be seen what will be the results of this assistance, but we'll find out only in the years to come. But meanwhile, and these are the hard facts, Poland's male-female life expectancy gap exceeds 7 years. Compared with 3 to 4 years in Western European countries. According to the experts that we are quoting, the healthcare system has not responded adequately. He says that the state runs broad prevention programs for women, and for men, it's mainly social media campaigns. He pointed to the absence of practical measures such as mobile screening units or systematic reminders for checkups. Here, the list is quite long. But we're keeping fingers crossed for the male part of Poland's population. What can I say? We want equality. And now very briefly, retired seniors in Poland rank among the highest group in the European Union when assessing the share in value of real estate in their personal assets. But despite this relatively impressive wealth registered, mind you, on paper, their situation is definitely less comfortable when it comes to savings on their bank accounts, which on the average amounts to 12.5 times the monthly sums they spend on daily shopping and bills. In other words, in plain English, this means a one-year

0: period of financial comfort if something happens. Why such discrepancies? Well, first of all, in my opinion, it's the relatively low pension and retirement money that seniors receive here in Poland compared to many other countries, again. But also habits developed back in the communist times, where people did not rent apartments, they strived to buy apartments, because this was one of the very few things that they could actually own. This has developed into such a tradition that right now, especially older people, but those who are still actively employed, even if offered a good job but in some distant location, they will simply not take advantage of it.
1: Definitely not, because my house is my castle. That's the idea behind the thing. So yes, old people can own wonderful apartments, wonderful houses, and have very poor retirement money, but still they have this feeling that in case there is this backup from the real estate.
0: Well, indeed. Fortunately, the situation is changing for the better, again, in my opinion, when it comes to the younger generations, who are definitely for mobility, and with all kinds of job opportunities arising here, there, and everywhere. That's why they prefer to rent and not buy apartments. That's all for this week. I'm Sławek Szewc.
1: And Agnieszka Bielawska. Goodbye.
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I'm Michał Kubicki. A warm welcome to another edition of our weekly feature from the archives. Paweł Brodowski, jazz musician and critic, has served as editor of the monthly Jazz Forum magazine for more than four decades. He is one of Poland's leading experts on jazz. Let's listen to a conversation which I recorded with Paweł Brodowski in 2015.

0: We talked first about a series of 76 recordings by top Polish jazzmen released between 1965 and 89 under the title Polish Jazz. They are now being reissued in a remastered edition.
1: Polish jazz was a series, a record series of Polskie Nagrania, our state recording company. It started in 1965, continued until the late 80s for 25 years, and it included the most important recordings of that era. And Polish jazz is considered national treasure, so these records are pearls in that treasury, as I would say. It was a great development, post-war development, which showed Polish jazz as a unique phenomenon, unique in a European and world scale. Polish jazz was observed with great interest on the Western scene. Poland was behind our curtains, so it created so much more curiosity. What was going on? You know, how is it possible that jazz is being allowed to be played, to be developed, to be practiced? In the early 50s, jazz was completely banned by the socialist authorities. It was a forbidden fruit. And forbidden fruit tastes so much better. So young people listened with great excitement to forbidden foreign radio stations, including American network forces from Frankfurt, a station from Munich, from Baden-Baden, from and especially from United States, Voice of America.

0: 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Willis Conover in Washington, D.C. with the Voice of America Jazz Hour.
1: As you say, it all started in the mid-1950s in Poland with the names such as Komeda, Trzaskowski, Ptaszyn Wróblewski. So these were the beginnings, and these were the first recordings included in the series. Is that right?
2: These were the pioneers. It all started, actually, the jazz surfaced in 1956 at jazz festivals in Sopot, which it was an almost indescribable happening. It was like an earthquake, unbelievable, because there were no jazz festivals in the Western Hemisphere, excluding Newport, but generally in Western Europe.

there were no jazz festivals yet. And Poland, which was under suppression of Soviet authorities, somehow allowed this to happen. It was completely incomprehensible. And these musicians were first pioneers. They were students, not necessarily of music, but other departments, university, polytechnic school. So the first wave was amateurs, but some of them grew. There were some outstanding individualities, like the people that you mentioned, Komeda, who started the modern jazz movement, Krzysztof Komeda, the pianist and composer, and then Andrzej Trzaskowski, pianist, musicologist, and strong band leader, Andrzej Kurlewicz, another piano player, great pianist and composer, and he played other instruments. And it was continued later with musicians like Zbyszek Namysłowski, saxophone player, and Tomasz Stańko. The musicians started to perform at the Western festivals, and they noticed a great interest, you know, on the part of the audiences and critics, that who started to call their music Polish jazz. And Polish musicians would say, well, we are not playing Polish jazz, we are playing jazz. Jazz is American music. But then they heard again, no, but your music has something special, you know, it's different. It has some Slavic elements, romantic, some classical influences, folk influences. Polish jazz musicians would say, well, really? Well, we don't feel like this. But so it grew as a separate phenomenon. And Jan Taschen-Wróblewski in the early 60s joined Krzysztof Komeda in Copenhagen. They recorded an album, Ballet Etudes. It was actually the first Polish jazz recording in the West. And Taschen brought this album back home, and he went to the export company Ars Polona, and he said, well, look at this, you know, why don't we are ready, we have great ideas, we have fantastic musicians, why don't we start recording albums, you know, monographical albums like they do in the West, like a Blue Note label, for instance, with American musicians. And they this director would say, well, this is an interesting idea, and they went to Polskie Nagrania Company. Polish jazz, fantastic, let's start a whole series. And that's how it happened in 1965. First recording was a traditional band called Warsaw Stampers, but then it continued with the people that we just mentioned, with Andrzej Kurlewicz, Andrzej Trzaskowski, Polish Jazz Quartet. They took Polish Jazz Quartet with Ptaszyn and Karolak, and then we had this fifth volume was called Astigmatic. It was a Krzysztof Komeda Quintet.

this album, recorded almost accidentally in studio sessions at night after concerts at Jazz Jamboree, became the greatest masterpiece of Polish jazz of all time. I run a jazz magazine called Jazz Forum. Jazz Forum is more than 50 years old. And we ran a few times polls for which is the best Polish recording of all time. And every time, this album, Komeda Quintet, Astigmatic, wins by a large margin as the most favorite, the best, the most brilliant, the most important recording of Polish jazz.

What else do we have? Novice Singers. Novice Singers was a great Polish vocal quartet. It was Poland's answer to Swingle Singers and Double Six of Paris. And they joined the elite, the best vocal jazz groups of that time. Eventually, it was even considered at one point the Europe's best vocal group.

We will continue with Tomasz Stańko album for Kay, for Krzysztof Komeda. It's a tribute to Komeda after he died tragically.

0: all of these artists are among the pioneers of Polish jazz. What about the current Polish jazz scene? Do you see many outstanding personalities these days?
1: Of course, there are, but because there are so many, they are not so striking as the ones before, because those pioneering figures, at the beginning there were maybe 20, 30, at the most 50 musicians. Now there are hundreds of them. There are jazz departments at music academies. Concert scene is thriving. The concerts are well attended, sometimes fully attended. The audiences, young audiences, are enthusiastic. I see the standing ovations and encores. And we have more than 100 festivals. So in a way, the scene is like it's never been before. Some people are longing, you know, way back, you know, we had golden era, you know, not today what we hear, it doesn't compare to what

we had before. This is longing for things for your own youth. You wish you were young again, and chasing young girls. I would say it's that the golden era of Polish music is now. And just as an example, the young. Now, I wanted to say Leszek Morze, but Leszek is 45. I keep forgetting that he's not young anymore. 45. Marcin Wasilewski is 40 years old. He's not young anymore. I think of them as they are young, because I was born in 1947, so I've seen, you know, like I've been with the scene for 50 years already. But there are like Piotr Orzechowski is 25 probably, young talent, a piano player with a brave new conception. And Marcin Masecki is, I think, 30. So I'm not sure if we can call them young, but they are constantly appearing. There are so many competitions, and every competition, when I listen to this music, I always, where do they come from? You know, how? Where they learned, you know, their craft, who taught them, how come they could learn so fast? Because they played the world level, you know, from the very start. And then I wonder, what will become of them in 20 or 30 years? Will they grow to be like geniuses? Or is it all that they can? Because sometimes you don't know, you know, what is their future. But the time is exciting, and I think of all types of music played in Poland, jazz is the most exciting.

In From the Archives, you've been listening to a conversation with jazz critic Paweł Brodowski. Tune in next week for more from Polish Radio Archives. 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
1: I'm Danuta Isler, welcoming you to this edition of Around Poland. In the program, I'm taking you to the town of Ryn in northeastern Poland, located at some 80 kilometers from Olsztyn and housing the medieval Teutonic Knights Castle, which, according to the description on its website, is a witness to a stormy history of Mazuria and former Eastern Prussia. Splendid interior, brilliantly retained elements of Gothic portals and vaults, rich collection of original weaponry, characteristic to the Prussian and Slavic armies, these are just some of the attractions waiting for tourists there. This 14th century defense structure, the second largest building of this type in Poland, is located in one of the most attractive regions of the country. Ewa Szmuc was my guide.

0: we are standing in front of one of the most renowned and precious defense structures in northern East Poland, the castle in the locality of Rynn, dating back to the medieval times. We're going to take a look around the structure that is functioning these days as a spa and a hotel with...
1: My name is Ewa Schmutz.
0: Before we get in through those big wooden doors, let's start with a little bit of history of this place. Medieval times, Teutonic castle, right?
1: Yes. Now it's one of the biggest hotel in this building from the Middle Age, used as a conference and a relaxation center.
0: And when we say big, we mean many, many rooms, over 100?
1: 167 rooms, all together with the two buildings which we have.
0: And there are many more things to do here, apart from a historical tour of the castle. The first mention of the castle?
1: The first mention is from 1377, when Rynn was granted the town charter, and the oldest information about the settlement dates back to this year, when the Galindias tribe built a bricked castle on a hill between two lakes, Ove and Rynske.
0: Which we also have to say a few words about. We are lucky to be visiting the place on a beautiful sunny day. The castle is located between the lakes, right?
1: Yes, on a hill between two lakes, which had a strategic point in the battles with Lithuanians and all the countries.
0: Mm-hmm, because we have to mention a lot of possibility to enjoy nature even here, right?
1: Yes, we have beach paddle boats, we have canoes and bikes with the bike roads around Rynn.
0: Beautiful nature, you can hear the birds, there are many trees around. Beautiful.
1: Yes.
0: A little bit for everyone.
1: Yes, it's for everyone who wants to have a little bit relaxation.
0: And Rynn, it's a small town, right?
1: Yes, it's a very small town.
0: And you've just heard the door closing behind us. We're inside. We're going to take you on a little tour around the castle right now.
1: Okay. Now it's one of the staircases we take.
0: We see the red bricks, which I think is typical for Teutonic architecture, right?
1: Yes.
0: How much of the actual structure is original?
1: I think 40%, mm-hmm. Because the castle was burned a few times, and we have now four wings where we have rooms. They were built in a different time.
0: And we are right now in a courtyard.
1: Yes.
0: I would say typical square structure of the building?
1: Yes, it's typical for the castles where courtyards were, and now it's roofed. But we have daylight. It's very important because we make on this courtyard weddings and conferences and many events for approximately 500 persons.
0: That would be quite an interesting place for a wedding. Also, especially, which I already know, that you can borrow period clothing here, right?
1: Yes, we have our own period clothing for women and for men and for kids. We make also night tournaments where people can come and see and eat some food from the Middle Age in this clothes. So it makes it very special.

We're walking inside the castle in Rhin in this edition of a travel feature around Poland. Beautiful Teutonic structure, quite well preserved also because, as you can imagine, there was an investor found who turned this place into a spa slash hotel slash conference center. That happened in 2006. We're going to walk quite a while. So you have to brave yourself for conquering the castle while the work was ongoing on adaptation of the hotel to the modern purposes.

0: many treasures of archaeological value, of or historical value were found. And actually these things, which you can see in a glass cabinet in hallways downstairs, right? Yes, on the left, on the right, these are... I gotta say, that's quite high. Those things were actually dug during the work here a few years ago, right?
1: Yes. When we renovated the castle, the builders found a lot of things from the Middle Age. We are using this as an exhibition or when the tours are in the hotel, so we can show them how to...
0: How everything looked back then, and you can see, among other things, there are coins and pieces of weaponry, right?
1: Yes.
0: Swords, I think?
1: Swords and knights' weapons. The things from the Middle Age life, I think.
0: And we also have to say that although the building has been adapted to modern purposes, it has been done under the supervision of the local conservatory. I mean, everything is preserved historically the way it should be, right?
1: Yes, exactly.
0: And we are now standing in a part of the castle, which I'm sure this is a chamber which is present in many, many castles in Poland, I think, because this is a chamber with which there are legends associated. As you can imagine, big medieval castle, many of them had to have their ghosts. Which wing is it? Because you name all the wings in a castle, right?
1: Yes. We have four wings. Mounting, prison. In the past, we had a prison. Knight wing, and this is the Comturia.
0: So this is where we are right now?
1: Yes, we are in the Comturia wing. It was rebuilt in later time. It has a Gothic type because the ceiling is approximately 4 meters above our head. So it's very...
0: very is high.
1: Yes, and the rooms are very, very nice.
0: Now the legends.
1: We have a ghost of Princess Anna. She was a wife of Prince Witold.
0: And they were connected at some part during the history.
1: Yes, they were connected
0: with the castle.
1: Yes, with the castle, because they were very often here when Prince Witold went on a war in the 14th century, you know, the Grunwald.
0: The very famous Battle of Grunwald 1410,
1: The knights invite Princess Anna with her children here in a castle to protect them. But the reason they invited her was they wanted to trap her. They killed her and her children. So some of the guests can see Anna ghost on the corridors, mostly in the nights. This is, I think, very nice place to relax and... if you want to have a business also.
0: Eva Schmutz, thank you.
1: Thank you very much.
2: While staying in a castle, you can relax in its pool or have a spa treatment. You can also participate in many cultural events. Just bear in mind that the castle's walls are so thick that quite often there is no cell phone reception there. That's all in this edition of the program. I'm Danuta Isler. 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

Welcome to Central Europe Today. In this magazine, every week we will be talking about what life in Central Europe is all about. The show is coming to you from Warsaw and is hosted by me, Danuta Isler. It is a co-production of Polish Radio's External Service, as well as Radio Slovakia International, Radio Romania International, and Radio Prague. And in the show this week, the fifth edition of the Peace Think Tank Strategic Arc Conference, focusing on the future of conflicts, took place in Warsaw. We'll take a look at the history of trade unions in Slovakia, and the father of detox, Jaroslav Skala, began helping people sober up in Prague 75 years ago. All that is coming up, but first, it's time for music, and here is Natalia Zastępa and her song about no regrets called Nie Żałuję.

has taken place in Warsaw earlier this month. International experts, strategists, and key decision makers who gathered in Poland's capital tried to answer how and when will the community of democracies have to face the new reality of a constant threat of

0: First, from the Swedish perspective, what challenges do you see?
1: There's many challenges right now. If I start at the very big picture, we have an international system where there is a rivalry between China and the US, and that has a lot of ripple effects. So earlier today, we spoke about how China is supporting Russia, for instance, enabling its war. That has a direct effect on Europe. With the USA under Donald Trump, we've seen a retreat from previous norms and international law, which means that Europe and European countries need to get their act together in terms of competitivity, in terms of values, and not least, of course, in terms of turning defense commitment into real capabilities, because this is a world of great power politics, and in a world of great power politics, you need to some extent be able to play that game, essentially instill respect and show strength. And that is something that Europe can do. We have all the possibilities and the resources, but it takes political will. And that has a lot of consequences for us in Europe, I'd say.
2: I'm General Raj Shukla.
0: You spoke about India's national security strategy in the times of upheaval. You said New India is looking for friends, and there is Poland here.
2: Yeah, so I see great congruence. You are going through a defense transformation. We are going through a national security makeover. And there is a military renaissance sweeping the global strategic military landscape. You have the talent, you have the capacities. I see a similar excitement in India. So as I pointed out in things like AI, algorithmic warfare, space, cyber, quantum, these new technologies, also doctrinal resets, ideation. I think the sense that I get is that we can do a lot of great stuff together.
0: And why is India going through a makeover of its national strategy?
2: Because we have a very challenging neighborhood. We have China to our north, which is not exactly a friend. It spends, the military component of the power differential is $450 billion. We have a not too friendly Pakistan. There are issues along the western horizons, eastern horizons. You have, you know, Myanmar, Bangladesh, and you have this 500 ship Chinese Navy in the IOR. So it's not a neighborhood of our making, but the reality is such that we have to prepare.
0: But is Europe the way to look? What about your relation with the U.S.?
2: We have a relationship with the U.S., so we've got many platforms for them, but more the merrier. And Europe has a great deal of talent. In Poland, I see a great deal of talent. It also helps us in our strategic autonomy because we diversify our sources. So it's a win-win situation for all of us.
3: Patrick Kruger, Policy Institute of International Affairs, and Warsaw University.
0: We have witnessed quite a surprising turn of events. After 16 years in power, Viktor Orban was very painfully ousted. The majority of the Hungarian society voted in favor of the new leader. There is a lot of expectation, a lot of hope for the newly sworn in cabinet, but many people seem to be forgetting that at the end of the day, Magyar has the same roots as Orban. So can we expect, I don't know, a miraculous turnaround or some wow effect or quiet continuation of the old line, obviously minus the scandals, corruption and whatnot? What do you think?
3: Yeah, it is surprising, but this is again very optimistic. I've observed similar things in Asia recently. We had a very unexpected result of elections in Nepal, for example, when also someone from outside of politics who founded the new party just 2 years earlier won the elections decisively. And this was claimed to be a victory of young people and liberal-oriented people in Nepal. And I think equally optimistic was the victory of Magyar in Hungary. That's correct, that Magyar might not be very much different from Viktor Orban in his outlook, ideological outlook, political outlook, but he was elected on the pro-European agenda, and he will not betray this. This is the minimum that I expect from him. Yeah? So he will continue to disagree on several issues, relations with Russia or Ukraine including, but Hungary will not disrupt the European unity, which is very good for Poland and for the European Union. We need this conformity and unity of all member states. And Orban has become a major obstacle in moving forward on many issues in Europe.
0: Loans to Ukraine being one example.
3: True. So Magyar will not stand in the way of European unity. He might be slightly on the margins on some issues, but he got elected on the pro-European agenda, and he will stay true to this sentiment of Hungarians.
0: Patrick Kugel, thank you very much.
3: Thank you very much.
4: And up next, to introduce our next destination, you'll hear Slovakia's IMT Smile in the song called Spravodlivost, or Justice.

0: Trade unions in Slovakia have a long and complicated history, from their roots in the 19th century through their controversial role during communism to today's efforts to modernize and attract younger workers. Veronika Szczepanova of Radio Slovakia International spoke with Monika Uhlerova, president of the Confederation of Trade Unions of the Slovak Republic, about collective bargaining, workplace rights, declining union membership, and why trade unions still matter in Slovakia's modern economy.
1: We are the country's largest and most representative umbrella trade union organization, bringing together unions from across all sectors of economy. We represent employees in negotiations with both the government and employers. Altogether, we speak on behalf of around 2.2 million employees in Slovakia, including several hundred thousand union members.
2: Yet many Slovaks still see trade unions as something outdated rather than a modern tool for improving working conditions. Much of that perception is rooted in history. After the Second World War, trade unions played a major role in helping the communists consolidate power during the February 1948 coup in former Czechoslovakia. At the time, more than 90% of employees belonged to the union movement.

0: During the communist era, unions lost much of their independence and often served to maintain discipline in state-owned enterprises. That changed again in 1989, when workers and strike committees helped organize a nationwide general strike that became one of the key moments leading to the collapse of the regime. According to Monika Uhlerová, that complicated legacy still shapes how many Slovaks view trade unions today.
1: Odbory a obhajoba práv zamestnancov a sociálnych práv.
2: Trade unions actually make the most sense in capitalist system. They first emerged as a response to the harsh realities of early industrial capitalism. At that time, working conditions were extremely difficult, and workers realized that only collective organization could help them secure better pay, safer workplaces, and social protections. The role of unions during socialism definitely damaged their image after 1989, but I think that perception is gradually fading. More and more employees understand that they need a collective voice to negotiate better conditions. In workplaces where unions are active and collective bargaining takes place, wages are typically 18 to 20% higher than in companies without unions.
0: Trade unions in Slovakia operate through a highly structured system, from small workplace organizations inside individual companies, through regional and sectoral unions, all the way up to the National Confederation, representing workers at the highest political level.
1: My v súčasnosti zastrešujeme zhruba 5000 odborových organizácií v 24 zväzoch.
2: At the moment, we represent around 5000 workplace union organizations grouped into 20 different sectoral unions. At the local level, unions negotiate directly with employers. At the highest national level, the Confederation of Trade Unions negotiates with employer associations and the government on labor law, social policy, and economic legislation that affects everyday life in Slovakia. When we negotiate changes to the labor code or other legislation, those decisions affect everyone who works in Slovakia, not only union members.
0: Formally, the Confederation of Trade Unions of the Slovak Republic is a voluntary association bringing together unions from across the country. Its mission is to promote solidarity, social justice, and workers' rights within a democratic society and a socially oriented market economy. But the everyday work of trade unions is often most visible at the local level, directly inside companies, factories, schools, hospitals, or public institutions. And according to Monika Uhlerová, becoming a union member or even founding a union organization is not especially difficult.
1: Musím povedať a zdôrazniť, že odborová organizácia vzniká z vôle zamestnancov.
2: A union organization is created by employees themselves. In some countries, unions must first meet a minimum level of representation before employers are legally required to negotiate with them, such as in the United States, for example. In Slovakia, we do not have this kind of legal threshold. Legally, it only takes 3 people to start the process. These volunteers create a preparatory committee, elect representatives, gradually recruit members, and officially inform the employer that a union organization has been established.
0: In other words, a union organization does not depend on an employer's approval. The employer is simply informed that workers have decided to organize collectively and negotiate under the protection of Slovak labor law. And while legally only 3 people are needed to establish a union in Slovakia, its real strength naturally depends on how many employees eventually decide to join. The larger the membership base, the stronger the union's negotiating position becomes.
3: That was a report on trade unions in Slovakia, prepared by Veronika Szczepanova of Radio Slovakia International. And up next you'll hear Ignacy from Poland and his song called Czekam na znak, or Waiting for Your Sign.

0: You're listening to Central Europe Today, coming away from Warsaw with me, your host, Danuta Isler. When psychiatrist Jaroslav Skala opened the world's first medically supervised sobering up station, he wanted to help intoxicated people rather than punish them. Although his idea revolutionized immediate care for intoxicated people, sobering up stations are now in decline. To answer why, here's Romana Grajcarova of Radio Prague.
1: Psychiatrist Jaroslav Skala first founded an alcohol treatment clinic in 1948, but he soon became concerned about intoxicated people left helpless on the streets after heavy drinking. That inspired him to establish a special facility where they could sober up safely and later be offered treatment if needed. The first sobering up station opened on the 15th of May 1951 at Prague's Apollinaž Hospital. According to some sources, it was the first professional institution of its kind in the world.
2: Jaroslav Skala was inspired by the United States, and although similar concepts had existed before, his station was different. It provided medical care instead of functioning as a repressive institution where intoxicated people were watched over by police officers rather than doctors. That was the unique aspect of Skala's concept.
1: Explains addiction specialist Peter Popov. Unlike much of society at the time, he did not condemn alcoholics but tried to help them. At Apollinaž Hospital, Skala would wake up early with his patients, exercise with them, take them outdoors for cold water therapy, and involve them in a strict daily routine. He also organized therapeutic trips into nature. One unusual feature of the Apollinaž station was that newly admitted intoxicated patients were partly cared for by other patients recovering from alcoholism. The idea was to help them understand what their own behavior had once looked like to family and friends. The station also became known for its colorful mix of patients. Skala once joked that plumbers formed the largest professional group staying there, closely followed by writers of children's poetry. Some moments were unintentionally comic. Relatives would sometimes bring bottles of alcohol as gifts for the staff. Sobering

0: Upstations reached their peak in the early 1980s when 63 facilities operated across Czechoslovakia. Today, only 18 remain in Czechia. According to Peter Popov, however, the decline does not mean alcoholism has disappeared. Instead, it reflects a funding problem.
1: The issue is that sobering up stations are not considered healthcare facilities financed by health insurance companies. Patients usually have to pay for their stay themselves, which many cannot afford. Municipalities are often unwilling to subsidize the costs, so many stations gradually disappeared.
0: Today, a night in a Czech sobering up station typically costs between 1,200 and 3,000 Czech crowns, depending on the region. Experts estimate that at least 300,000 people in Czechia suffer from alcohol addiction. Around 6% of adults consume alcohol daily, while another 16% drink several times a week.
2: That was a report by Romana Grajcárová of Radio Prague, bringing us to the end of this week's edition of Central Europe Today. I'm leaving you now with Polish singer Igo and his song called Toni Koniec, or That's Not the End. I'm Dana Tesler. 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

0: a look at the news, views, trends and phenomena in Polish and global society. I'm Danuta Isler. Welcome to the show. In this edition, the first ever EU-Armenia summit in Yerevan that took place at the beginning of May coincided with the 8th summit of the European political community, meaning the gathering drew not only EU officials but also leaders from across Europe, unlike last year's EU Central Asia summit in Samarkand. Also attending were NATO Secretary General Mark Rutte, Ukrainian President Volodymyr Zelensky and Belarusian opposition leader Svetlana Tsikhanouska. The show of presence angered Moscow. Armenia has remained a member of Russian-led post-Soviet structures, including the Collective Security Treaty Organization, but in practice has stepped back from participation and funding. So to what extent can it decouple itself from Russia? I put the question to Wojciech Wojtasiewicz, an analyst of PISM think tank in Warsaw. Armenia, that is, I want to say, standing at the crossroads, a former Soviet republic, and Reuters calls it emerging democracy. So let's start with this. Where is Armenia these days? Almost the first half of 2026.
1: That's true that Armenia is somewhere in the middle between Russia's sphere of influence. It used to be the main ally of Russia in the South Caucasus. The reason for such situation in the past was the war between Armenia and Azerbaijan over Nagorno-Karabakh. Yeah. So for most than three decades, the borders between Armenia and Azerbaijan and Turkey were closed, and Armenia was somehow isolated. That's why was forced to be in a close partnership with Russia. Armenia treated Russia as the security guarantor. And the second element of that balancing between Russia and the West is the approachment towards the European Union and the United States. That foreign policy of Armenia has heavily shifted after the failure over Nagorno-Karabakh in 2020 and 2023. And Prime Minister Nikol Pashinyan proposed multivectoral balancing and balanced foreign policy. It means trying to establish a good relations with all main international actors, also the Russian Federation. It doesn't mean that rapprochement with EU and US should mean deterioration of the relations with Russian Federation. Of course, I mean, the question is how it is perceived by Moscow. This is the issue.
0: Yes, and the big question. So it looks like Armenia took an interest, so to speak, in the European Union quite a while ago, which leads me to my second question, because we're talking a couple weeks after the first ever EU-Armenia summit that was held in that country's capital, Yerevan. Many called it a historic event. Obviously, the EU top officials were there. So were other renowned guests, including President Zelensky, President Macron, Polish officials, Ms. Tsikhanouska representing Belarus. This was an event that was aimed at bringing the two sides even closer. And now Armenia started negotiating its membership a while ago, like I said, a few years back. It's an emerging democracy, so there is not even a date set yet. And yet many analysts were saying that this was a very good step, also because of the guests that attended.
1: That's true. It was a historical event for Armenia, for sure. It was the biggest summit in the modern history of Armenia, not only in the EU and Armenia summit, but also the summit of the European political community and official state visit of French President Emmanuel Macron. Almost at the same time, the huge conference Yerevan Dialogue was organized, the third edition, which also gathered like the international politicians and experts. It was like clear sign sent by the European Union towards Armenia that their rapprochement is possible. Nowadays, they are negotiating visa liberalization framework. Perspective of membership is far, far away, to be honest. Yes. But as Prime Minister Pashinyan emphasized, it's like the beginning of the European perspective of Armenia. Of course, the situation is much more complicated because Armenia is the member of the Eurasian Economic Union, and Moscow Kremlin underlined several times that it's not possible to be at the same time in both economic unions. So Armenia should decide stay with us or go to European Union. And also Pashinyan underlined several times, but it's up to the Armenian society to decide in the future. It's just the beginning, and the European Union for the last 2.5 years proposed several instruments for Armenia to build its resilience, to build some kind of capacities to strengthen the institutions, the

0: state. For example, in Armenia was established European Union missions. Its task is to monitor the Armenian-Azerbaijan border. For the last almost 2 years, there were almost no casualties. What was absolutely, I mean, on the daily basis in the past. So generally, this is the sign sent to Armenian society. And of course, it is already, and it will be used by Pashinyan in electoral campaign, which is taking place.
1: You said that this summit was, in a way, a strong signal sent from the European Union. I think it also was a strong signal sent to Russia and to Moscow. And we started this conversation saying that it seems that Armenia is at the crossroads. And one of its main challenges these days, apart from dealing with difficult neighbors, is this decoupling from Russia. I wonder to what extent Armenians themselves view it as decoupling and they want it, and to what extent they want to move closer to the West instead of being closer to Russia.
0: Officially, more than 50% of Armenians support the future euro integration.
1: But more than 50%.
0: Yes, but that situation is much more complicated. Armenia is the member of the Russian centralized so-called NATO, Organization for Security over the post-Soviet space. And Armenia expected that Russia would react on an Azerbaijani attack on its own territories. And I'm not talking about the Nagorno-Karabakh, but like the Jure territory of Armenia. It did not happen. So Armenian society and Armenian authorities started looking at Russia not as a security guarantor, but as the state which did not provide those security guarantees. And they started looking around and trying to find the new allies. Mm-hmm. For example, that's why I decided to buy weapons not only from Russia, as it used to be in the past, but also from France, from India, for example. This is the consequences of the Russian position. It's not maybe the huge laugh towards European Union and US, but rather the skepticism towards Russia.
1: An alternative to.
0: Yes, and the current political circumstances, also the geopolitical circumstances around Armenia. I'm talking about the peace process between that country and Azerbaijan, and also the normalization process with Turkey, creates such kind of conditions in which Armenia will not be forced to be in that isolation anymore. And before,
1: so there will be options.
0: Yes, and be forced to stay in that dependence, because I couldn't say it's a partnership, it's dependence on Russia. But that process is extremely difficult, and I'm pretty sure that it will take a lot of time. I'm talking about the dependence in several sectors, especially in the economy. Mm-hmm. Armenia is heavily dependent on the gas supplies from Russia.
1: So quite a few other countries.
0: Yes, the main sectors of Armenian economy is controlled by Russia, for example, like electricity sector, like railways. It's not only economic dependence, but also the military one. Still in Armenia exists the military base in the second biggest city, Gyumri. Still some officials from FSB controlling the Armenian border with Iran and with Turkey. So, I mean, several steps by Armenian government have been already taken. Pashinyan is cleverer than Saakashvili used to be in Georgia, because he's doing his job. He's trying to implement his agenda, but on the other side, he's still in touch with Putin. He visited him like several weeks ago, so he still underlines that the good relations with Russia is our top priority.
1: I was talking to Wojciech Wojtasiewicz, an analyst of the Polish Institute of International Affairs in Warsaw. That's all in this week's edition of the program. I'm Danuta Isler. Thanks for listening.

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Hello, my name is Marcin Matuszewski and I am your host in Warsaw. Welcome to this week's edition of Soundcheck, a program presenting various phenomena of Poland's popular music. Selecting our topics, we roam freely across styles and eras, but we always make sure to provide you with some fresh and exciting tunes. In today's edition, we will talk about El Encuentro.

The latest EP of a Barcelona-based post-punk ensemble Belgrado, which just as well might be the most famous Polish-language band globally. To introduce you to the group, let's start with the opening track of the aforementioned release Bezsenność, The Insomnia.

Belgrado emerged more or less 15 years ago from the underground scene of the Catalan capital. Its style heavily draws from European alternative music of the 1980s, while also

giving it a unique modern character. With six releases and countless concerts under its belt, Belgrado sports international fame on the alternative scene, and the band's unique feature is the fact that its Warsaw-hailing vocalist and lyricist Patrycja Proniewska sticks to writing and singing in her mother tongue. The group's current international lineup also includes Venezuelan guitarist Fernando Marquez, his compatriot Jonathan Sirit on drums, and UK's Louis Harding on bass.

Moje myśli, My Thoughts, the second track from Belgrado's latest EP El Encuentro, released in February 2026. Belgrado's music balances between

in the ethereal and the tangible, and has been described as dreams dressed in rhythm. Guitars harmonize with bass and synths, and vocals are deeply rooted in poignant Polish nuances. Belgrado's lyrics paint an unreal reality, a dystopian world we live in, where the line between reality and dream constantly blurs, sometimes in a pleasant way and sometimes not necessarily. Stylistically, Belgrado's first releases were darker and grittier, evoking memories of Bauhaus and Joy Division. However, the group's most recent LP, Intra Apogeum, released in 2023, already drifted towards disco punk and new romantic, and this year's EP continues along this path.

Labyrinth Marzeń, or The Labyrinth of Dreams, track number 3 on the most recent release of Belgrado. As the EP's description on Bandcamp reads, it is as much the cold sounds of the Polish post-punk legends Siekiera as it is Cabaret Voltaire bleeding into new order. First and foremost, however, it is Belgrado itself, an international Polish language band of unique sound and style, which are always beautifully packaged into a highly aesthetical artwork, also reflected in the visual side of their videos and live performances.

performances. I will conclude today's edition of Soundcheck with the fourth and final track from Belgrado's El Encuentro EP titled Spotkanie, The Encounter. At the same time, I strongly suggest also getting to know the five previous releases of the group, as from the onset this one-of-a-kind ensemble has been delivering music that is definitely worthy of your ears. My name is Marcin Matuszewski, thank you for listening, and hear you soon.

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1: You're tuned to Polish Radio, broadcasting from Warsaw. I'm Danuta Isler, welcoming you to this week's edition of A Day in the Life. In the program, I'd like you to meet Polish endurance athlete Jurand Czabański, who in May 2026 broke

0: a world record that had stood for nearly three decades, completing one of the most grueling events in ultra triathlon in Brazil. He finished the 20 times Ironman Continuous, a non-stop combination of swimming, cycling and running, totaling 4,520 kilometers, all in 412 hours, 42 minutes and 27 seconds, beating the previous record by almost 25 hours. The Brazil Ultra Triathlon event required competitors to swim 76 kilometers, cycle 3,600 kilometers and run 844 kilometers without the usual rest breaks between stages. So, does Jurand Czabański think of himself as a superman? Not really.
1: Imagine cycling, swimming and running for nearly a week. That's what a Polish man did in the 10 times Ironman, smashing the world record by 13 hours in Rio de Janeiro, completing the 10 times Ironman in under 170 hours. That was over 15 hours ahead of his nearest competitor. And all of that on just 4 hours of sleep per night.
2: Jurand Czabański, I am an ultra triathlon athlete.
0: We have recently reported on another record you broke.
2: It was in Brazil, 20 times Ironman continuous. It was like 76 kilometers swimming, 3,600 kilometers biking, and 844 kilometers running. And I did everything like 70 days, 412 hours.
0: What are you, a superman?
2: No, I'm just human. I wish, unfortunately.
0: I'm asking because, you know, it sounds crazy. First of all, it sounds crazy that it can be done. Second of all, it sounds crazy that someone would do it. Why?
2: I can explain why. I have no idea why I did it, but it's just for myself, right? I want to just check how far
0: can
2: through
0: I go?
2: My body and my mind, because this sport is just, I think, it's mostly brain working more than muscles working. For me, it's just try to push myself. How can I far push myself?
0: So after you've done this now,
2: yeah,
0: is there more to do, to go? Are there more events that you can try to push yourself even further?
2: I think I can push myself. My dream is like 100 Ironmans continue. But doctors and people from my team say, no, Jurand, it's too much. You will die if you try to do this. So right now it's just my dream. 50 Ironmans is the longest distance. It was around 1 year ago. I swam 190 kilometers and biking it was 9,000 kilometers and running it was 2,220 something kilometers. Yeah, it was a long distance. Yeah, I know.
0: Yeah, I'm shaking my head. I'm like, wow. How do you practice? And then how do you do those things for so many kilometers, miles and hours?
2: You know, I try to prepare myself, like usually when I prepare myself to this competitions challenge, I work out every day between 5 to 7 hours per day.
0: So it's a full-time job.
2: It's almost full-time job. Yeah, I wake up 4:30 and I finish my practice like noon, sometimes 1 p.m. And then usually I go to work.
0: You have work?
2: Yeah, I am PT. I'm physiotherapist and I work usually when I prepare myself, I work with people like from 1 p.m. to 10 p.m. And then I come back home and take the shower and go to sleep very quickly.
0: And over and over again.
2: Yeah, and it's like, 3-4 months I prepare myself. It's harder than some competition.
0: I think so. And of those, of running, what is it, running, cycling and swimming?
2: Yeah.
0: Do you have your favorite?
2: I think my favorite is biking, but swimming I like too. The worst is running.
3: Então, estamos a 6 minutos da largada do Jurand Czabański. 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
0: You've already said that the head is important equally to the muscles, but I'm thinking swimming for so many kilometers,
4: or, I mean, you don't do it just for an hour, you do it for hours. How do you go through that? That must be difficult, not only for the muscles, but for the head, no?
2: Yeah. Swimming is the most boring part. You know, we swim in the pool. It's 50 meters pool, like Olympic.

0: big distance, but still it's
1: so you just
0: short.
1: Go back and forth?
0: Yeah.
1: Oh my
0: yeah.
1: God.
0: Because it's more safety for us.
1: Okay.
0: Because it's some people close to team, you know, everyone close to us. So it's more safe for us. Yeah, it's the most boring. Last time when

0: But yeah, I fight with this feeling. I fight with my mind. It's like if you finish this distance, you cross the finish line, you feel like hero. It's
1: like
0: it's
1: a Superman.
0: Superman, because you won with your weakness. And it's like the most beautiful part, I think. Your weakness is weaker than you. Yeah, than your mind.
1: So you have a regular job. So you're a physical therapist. So
0: yes,
1: you know a lot about muscles.
0: Yeah, I love muscles, brain. I read a lot of books about these things. So yeah, it's my passion.
1: Do you feel famous? I mean, I spotted you right away.
0: I love mountain, I love forest, nature, but you know, social media and something like that, it's not my favorite.
1: Do you have a day without any practice? Is it possible?
0: If I am not during the preparations myself, yeah, I have like day off, but when I start to prepare myself, no, I can't.
1: And how do you prepare your head? I remember there was a lot of controversy when we found out that Iga Świątek had a mental coach, and then it looks now it seems that many athletes have psychologists working with
0: True.
1: Them or
0: I don't need, but still I don't prepare my mind for the competitions. Sometimes I think that my sport, it's so boring, right? Because I do practice a lot of the trainer, my bike, it's with the machine,
1: mm-hmm.
0: and I do all the time a lot of kilometers, a lot of time spent with my bike and the treadmill. Then I think my mind, it's all the time it's training, because it's so boring, you know. That's why I think it's the best coach for mine.
1: Do you have to equally prepare your lower body and upper body? Probably, because it's both biking and swimming, so
0: I need all the muscles.
1: Yeah. What's coming up next? These are extreme events. I don't think they happen once a month, but maybe I'm wrong.
0: No. Yeah, you're right. This year I want to do Atacama Spirits.
1: Mm-hmm.
0: It's the biking challenge in Chile, and you have to ride the bike around 6,000 meters. But next year I want to do 15 Ironmans, in the same in Brazil. It will be like one competition, 15
1: uh-huh.
0: Ironmans like one time. And then in Poland, it will be my last time competitions in triathlon. I want to do 5 times Ironmans. I will try, of course, beat the record.
1: And why do you say it will be the last time?
0: Because I'm gonna be older. And I think it's time to a little bit stop and start to live a little bit slower.
1: But if you've been doing this for so many years, can you even live slowly?
0: Maybe not slowly, but slower. No, I will do still something like ultra, right?
1: Uh-huh.
0: I want to swim the English Channel. I want to run the Dead Valley in Nevada, in the USA. I want to do a lot of things like that, but it's shorter, much shorter.
1: Mm-hmm.
0: And I don't need to prepare myself like 3-4 months and, 6-7 hours per day. So it will be a little bit slower.
1: You're the only one from Poland at that level, no?
0: Right now, yes. Right now in the ultra triathlon, Polish athletes are the best. Because right now we have, I think, every record, world record in the ultra triathlon.
1: So we are a very powerful nation.
0: Yeah.
1: So we'll be keeping fingers crossed for the future. Jurand Szczawański, thank you very much.
0: Thank you so much.
1: And I was talking to the Polish endurance athlete who in May 2026 broke a world record that had stood for nearly 3 decades, completing one of the most grueling events in ultra triathlon in Brazil. And that's all in this week's edition of A Day in the Life. I'm Danuta Isler. Thanks for listening.
2: You're tuned to Warsaw. Welcome to High Note Music Magazine, hosted by Elżbieta Krajewska. In this program, the king who loved pageantry so much that he scripted his own ceremonials, supervising everything from choreography to the fabrics used, who contracted erstwhile celebrity artists to create and perform in Poland, and who brought opera to Warsaw. An exhibition under the title of The Great Play is being presented at Warsaw's Royal Castle, as they write, to celebrate the distinguished traditions of one of Europe's most renowned stages, the court opera of Ladislaus IV, revealing how an ambitious king transformed his court into a center for breathtaking spectacles, demonstrating how art became a formidable tool of power.

0: My name is Jacek Żółkowski, I'm curator of the exhibition, the great play, the Opera Theatre of Ladislaus Vaza. The aim of our exhibition is to restore to collective memory not only one of the most important theatrical institutions of early modern Poland, but also the broader phenomenon that underpinned the cultural role of the Royal Castle in Warsaw, which hosted one of the most important opera theatre in the first half of the 7th century.
1: How did it happen? I mean, when we think the ordinary person who's interested in opera, the immediate association is with, well, about 100 years later, with a totally different king, and with the 18th century theatre in Łazienki. But opera is much older than that in Poland, isn't it?
0: Yes, the Warsaw Court was part of the European network of artistic exchange, alongside cities such as Graz, Vienna, Florence, and Mantua, where early opera was thriving. Through these networks, artists, musicians, repertoire, and ceremonial traditions moved between courts. Prince Ladislaus was raised in an environment rich in distinguished musical and theatrical traditions, and a crucial source of inspiration for Ladislaus' theatrical and musical patronage was his European Grand Tour of 1624-25. And after returning from Ho Chi Minh campaign, he remained financially dependent on his father, and the trip was private, but he traveled incognito. Still, he was received at many courts, including those of his relatives in Brussels, Vienna, and Tuscany. Municipal authorities and academies prepared performances for his arrival, allowing him to learn about the latest trends, and his most significant experiences came from the theaters of Florence and Mantua. In Florence, he was presented with a rich panoply of spectacular performances. His aunt, Maria Magdalena of Austria, personally oversaw many rehearsals in a long series of entertainments, including so-called Sacra Representazione. It was drama in musica, La Regina Sant'Orsola at Teatro degli Uffizi, and famous La Liberazione di Ruggiero with music by Francesca Caccini, and magnificent scenery by Giulio Parigi. And finally, so-called Barriera, so it was a tournament, La Precedenza delle Dame with texts by Andrea Salvadori and music Jacopo Peri. The frequent celebrations of female power should be interpreted in the light of the contemporary political situation during the Regency, and Francesca Caccini composed the music for La Liberazione. During his stay in Florence, Ladislaus commissioned Caccini to compose probably La Vita di San Sigismondo Martire, as well as a secular musical comedy. One of these works was probably staged at the Royal Castle in Warsaw in the spring of 1627, inaugurating more than two decades of operatic splendor.
1: So what was the first opera staged here in Warsaw?
0: Well, we are not sure that this La Vita di San Sigismondo Martire was actually staged here, but the first opera staged surely was Di Amori di Acie Galatea, so Acis and Galatea was the first opera staged here in February 1627. This was opera adapted from music and score prepared for Mantuan court, but all subsequent operas were

0: entire original works, thanks to the main librettist, Virgilio Puccitelli, and the principal composer, Marco Scacchi.
1: Does that mean that there were operas written specifically for this stage?
0: Yes, of course.
1: How long did it take to build the theatre attached to the Royal Castle? It's a very big building, and at the time it was state of the art.
0: Well, yes, of course. The first building, theater building, was prepared not only for opera staging, but also for great reception, for banquets. But Ladislas, preparing his first wedding with Cecilia Renata of Habsburg, modernized it. And due to Agostino Lodi, this theater was very, very modern. And during opera performances, musicians sat according to the instruments, presumably divided into sections. And theater drew inspiration from the Florentine school of stage design, led by Bernardo Buontalenti and Giulio Parigi. Painting techniques such as perspective, symmetry, and the illusion of depth were used. Sliding proscenium and special structures known as periaktoi created extraordinary effects. Periaktoi were revolving solid triangle prism made of wood and canvas, a different scene painted on each of the three faces. A system of flat wings, familiar from today's theater, may also have been used. This set design was created by mentioned Agostino Lodi, assisted by Giovanni Battista Gisleni, and of course a team of tailors sewed the costumes. The king, what is very important, the king personally approved samples of fabric, lace, and probably embroidery. Christian Melich and his workshop painted props, selected costume elements, and stage decorations.
1: The king had a lot to say in what was being staged and how it was produced here at the Royal Castle in Warsaw.
0: Yes, we tend to suggest that he was not only a patron of theater, but also a co-author of the spectacle. So he tended to also to some extent supervise, and also he attended rehearsals of opera's staging. So also once he devoted 9 days supervising the setting of his entry into Vilnius. So this was a very special patron of art, theater and para-theater.
1: Why was opera so important to the king, do we know?
0: Well, he dreamed of, for example, leading a crusade, fighting Turkey, and the theater gave him a feeling of control over what was happening, letting him escape, even briefly, from his responsibilities into a world of fantasy, masquerades, and performance art. His worsening illness dashed hopes for a crusade, and the loss of his only legal son, Sigismund Casimir, accelerated his decline, and in 1648 he died as 53. But through his life, purposely he used costumes to send political messages, and he often wore Polish costume to show the Sarmatian idea of equality. In doing so, like Protheus, the shape-changing god who stands for perfect skill and self-awareness, he became a symbol of change both in politics and in the theater, where acting was at its best.

0: The items in this exhibition, where do they come from? Is it only the collection of the Royal Castle?
1: No, we cooperate with institutions from six countries, apart from rebreads, so-called summaries of the text, opera text. We also display the paintings of Italian master and Rudolphine ones, referring to plots of opera and court ballets, and of course, a portrait of main protagonists, original musical instruments, letters, graphic drawings.
0: You also have a guide to Warsaw from the time where the opera theater is also mentioned.
1: Yes. In the second chamber of our exhibition, we display the work by Adam Jarzembski, the famous composer and musician, but the author also of the first book describing this Warsaw in this time of so-called Silver Age.
0: Do you have perhaps a favorite in the exhibition?
1: Well, my favorite painting is by Guido Reni from Kassel, Aeneas Departing Dido. It's a great composition by...
0: And another opera.
1: Yes. It refers to the opera stage here as part of celebration of the last homage paid by Friedrich Wilhelm, Kurfürst of Brandenburg, who paid homage to Ladislas.
0: Did only the king and the court have access to this theater, or...
1: Well, of course, this was kind of court theater, so it wasn't absolutely public one. As for example, opera theater in Venice from 1637. But the auditorium was quite vast. It was devoted for more than 600 people who were invited here by the king and marshal, court marshal. So it was a very important propaganda device for king and his court.
0: We haven't also said that the exhibition is interactive, that you can dress up as a figure from an opera or a play from that time.
1: Yes, of course, the opera, the theater demands a different language of exhibition, so it calls for experience. And for this reason, the exhibition has been conceived as an engaging space, not merely for viewing, but for participation. A contemporary dialogue with historical form, creating, as you called it, immersive experience. It reminds us that early theater was a space of experimentation, a place where technology and art converge to create new ways of perceiving the world.
0: And you said you can make a storm for us here.
1: Yes, with pleasure.
0: Okay, please do.

0: very impressive storm, yes. And this is?
1: The voice of birds.
2: So you are warmly welcome to the Royal Castle.
0: Until when can we see the exhibition?
2: Until 19th of July.
0: I expect a lot of children must be visiting. This is really fun.
2: Yes, we try to promote this, advertise this exhibition also as far as the Polish school are concerned. We hope that it will be great fun for them.
0: Okay, thank you so much for finding time to talk to me. Unless there's something you'd like to mention which I haven't asked, a special item in the exhibition, something perhaps belonging to the king.
2: Belonging to the king, maybe this musical instrument.
0: This is it, this very ornate box.
2: Yes, chest, so-called chest organ. Probably it was part of the Ladislaus' great collection of musical instruments. It was probably elaborated in Gdańsk, so this great art and artisan empire of this time.
0: Yes, it's very ornate. It's wooden, very ornately carved, and the king actually played this.
2: Well, he didn't play probably such an instrument, but his father did. Sigismund de Vasa was great, so-called dilettante. He was amateur of art and music and dance. And

0: And thanks to his devotion to theater and art, Ladislas was still found on musical theater, also opera theater. Mm. So that portrait of the famous composer of the era, Monteverdi, is one of the most splendid in our exhibition, and it came from Innsbruck. And Monteverdi also was asked by Ladislas to Warsaw, when he declined, but also Ladislas tended to hire this famous, most famous singer in this time, Adriana Basile Baroni. And her sister came to Warsaw and was active during 2 years at Warsaw opera scene.
1: Whatever happened to the theater? How long did it survive?
0: It was destroyed during so-called deluge, so war with Sweden.
1: Actually, it didn't last very long.
0: It was plundered, yes, by the Swedes, and after that it was completely destroyed during the Third Northern War in 1704.
1: So it had a very short lifespan,
0: yes.
1: Sadly, with all those wonderful, all that wonderful equipment and a beautiful stage. How sad. And what then? What happened then?
0: And then...
1: Well, to opera in Warsaw.
0: To opera, yes. So, of course, John Kazimir wasn't such a lover of opera. But, for example, John Sobieski also modernized this theater a bit. And then Augustus the Strong, who was great king of opera theater, prepared very modern space, theatrical space in this building. And it was completely ruined during the war with Sweden.
2: I was taken around the exhibition The Great Play at the Royal Castle in Warsaw by curator Jacek Żukowski. Your host in High Note was Elżbieta Krajewska. Thanks for listening and goodbye.

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1: What's up?
2: What's up?
3: What's up?
4: What's up?
0: This week, Poland faces groundwater drought risk, and this despite the snowy winter that we had. Also, Polish men falling through cracks at school, at work, and also healthcare. And finally, we'll take a look at seniors in Poland who are wealthy, as it turns out, in real estate, but short on current spending cash. I'm Sławek Szewc.
5: And I'm Agnieszka Bielawska. Hello.
0: Experts say Poland remains at risk of groundwater droughts after a dry spring strained rivers, farms, forests, and local water systems. A snowy winter improved Poland's groundwater system.

0: situation, but not enough to lift the country's hydrogeological threat warning. Now, hydrologists say groundwater recovery is helped by landscape retention, including small field ponds, peatlands, natural depressions, and blue-green infrastructure in cities. They also point to the need to limit paved surfaces and reduce groundwater use by reusing gray water wherever possible. Groundwater levels in some areas remain below low warning thresholds. Now, such a shortage can occur naturally in autumn after a summer, especially a hot summer, but should not be present in the spring. And this has been the warning signal, especially in view of forecasts for another very warm summer, accompanied by, well, numerous heat waves that will come our way.
1: Well, probably we'll be experiencing what is now in the west of Europe, that is the horrendous temperatures in France, also in England, and in Spain. So probably this will be also reaching us. Most unfortunately, when it comes to the hydrological situation, the snowy winter that we've had was really... Poland is really covered in snow, but the thing is that there was also quite severe frost. The temperatures fell below really minus 20.
0: For the first time in many years,
1: mm-hmm.
0: We have got accustomed to the fact that during many previous winters, contrary to let's say history of some 3 decades ago, when the winters were really severe in Poland, with something like minus 20, minus 30 centigrade readings. The last or even umpteen winters had been mild to the extent that temperature rarely fell below freezing point.
1: That is true, and this winter was sort of like coming back into the past when it came to temperatures and snowfall.
0: But relieving the past and also a new experience for
1: very many young people here,
0: right,
1: in Poland, who saw really freezing temperatures and lots of snow for the first time in their life. But the thing is that because of the very severe frost, the quite huge layers of snow, when they were melting, did not manage to infuse the grounds because the grounds were frozen. So this is also an issue that they were not hydrated enough, despite the fact that the snow melted in heaps, but did not sort of like flow into the grounds deep below. And that is why we are having what we are having now. Most of the country, when you look at the hydrological map, is red because the situation is very critical. Recently, we've had some pictures on the news relating to this situation in many areas of Poland, where the drought has caused the loss of some 30 to 40% of crops already. And already those owners of strawberry fields, raspberry fields, or the owners of orchards, they are complaining that the situation might be really critical.
0: Well, and this requires a lot of, as you said, hydrating. In other words, plenty of water to be delivered to the fields and orchards. However, the Institute of Meteorology and Water Management reported unusually low spring water levels in rivers and lakes, with 74% of Polish rivers at low levels. I have this, medium-sized river close to my house. It's barely something like 100 meters away. And there were times when in the spring, when the snow was melting, the water level rose to such an extent that it sort of, went

0: over the river bank and flooded some of the gardens in my neighborhood. The last few weeks, I barely saw something like a thread of water, which you can actually jump over in one leap, and it was something like, you know, ankle deep. So this shows the extent to which these water levels have diminished. Now, experts, they distinguish between several types of droughts. For instance, meteorological drought is linked to the lack of rainfall, something which we experienced lately. Agricultural drought affects soil and crops that you mentioned. Now, hydrological drought concerns rivers and lakes, and geological drought affects groundwater. Now, Poland's documented usable groundwater resources amount to 34 million cubic meters a day. On the average, the country uses about 22% of its renewable groundwater resources each year, which can be described as safe at national level. Local problems can occur, especially when water is drawn from mining or from unregistered sources. This is a headache in many regions of Poland, to my knowledge. Field researchers have seen an increase in unrecorded groundwater use linked to agricultural drought. In some regions, estimated unregistered water extraction may equal 50% of officially recorded use. Exactly what I've mentioned. Groundwater is a key source of drinking water in Poland. Around 85% of the country's 21,000 registered groundwater intakes supply drinking water, and 74% of water distributed by waterworks for drinking purposes comes from underground sources. These can be found mostly in smaller localities, which do not depend, for instance, on water supplies from big rivers, like in the case of Warsaw, which takes most of its water supplies from the river Vistula, from these two big intakes. A lack of tap water does not necessarily mean a groundwater source has dried up. This is the case in many of these, as I said, smaller localities. It may instead reflect overloaded water networks or infrastructure failures. This again can be found in smaller localities, which have been targeted literally, especially the suburban areas of bigger cities, by construction companies building new apartments or houses, and where all of a sudden, within a short period of, let's say, 2 or 3 years, the local population expands by something like even 30%. And of course, everyone needs water. The question is, where can it be
1: taken from?
0: Taken from.
1: And that is the question, because it's one thing is all those developers building houses or apartment blocks, but another thing is rational thinking about water and the supply of water for a given region. And that, in very many cases, I think, lacks in those plans for huge apartment blocks. So, because the thing is that when the cities have more and more dispersed buildings and therefore longer water supply networks, it is obvious that at the end of the network the pressure is much lower, so the taps go dry.
0: Pure physics. Experts also stress that Poland needs to retain as much rainwater and meltwater as possible in the soil.
1: That's been a talk for many, many years now, and I don't think much has been done.
0: Well, especially that back in the still communist times, especially in the 1960s and 70s,

0: Many of the marsh areas, for instance, throughout Poland, have been dried up. At that time, experts claimed that this is for the benefit of agriculture as a sector of the national economy, to make more land available for farming. Now, with the increase in the quality of farming techniques, this is not all that important. As a matter of fact, we have an overproduction of certain agricultural products. Now it's time to sort of reverse the process, but this is not an easy task. Hydrologists sometimes say that a drop of water that reaches a river is a lost drop, funny as it may seem. Now, this is because it flows towards the sea instead of replenishing groundwater. From a certain point of view, it's wasted water indeed. Groundwater renewal depends mostly on long-lasting, moderate rain over larger areas, as well as snowy winters and spring thaws. Now, this is something which Poland had been deprived of, not only throughout the recent months, but also years, one might say. However, more annual rainfall does not automatically mean groundwater resources will recover more effectively. Sudden localized downpours after long dry spells, this is something which we experienced, for instance, here in the greater Warsaw metropolitan area lately, they often run quickly into drainage systems in concrete-covered cities, while parched soil in green areas struggles to absorb the water. So sometimes too much rain, but in a very short period, is not what we're looking for.
1: Definitely not.
0: Moderation, as in everything.
1: I think it's the question of the water retention system, because this is very, very important. And the experts did for many years say that the drought in Poland is not only due to climate change, but is a result of poor water management and also, of course, a lack of sustained rainfall. Sustained rainfall that is really back into the past, because neither does autumn treat us to sustained rainfall, nor the spring, as a matter of fact. So the problem with water is a serious problem.
0: And let me add to that that it's not only poor water management which results in such a dramatic at times situation as far as water availability is concerned, but also the individual on the side, on the other side of the tap. We have a tendency in Poland to waste much water. We are not all that water conscious as in many other countries throughout Europe yet. Hopefully this situation will change with all kinds of more and more strict rules coming into force, and people who will not follow these rules will be fined. So there is light at the end of the tunnel, but the tunnel, unfortunately,
1: is quite long.
0: And a note for the latecomers, you're tuned to Polish Radio, broadcasting from Warsaw. This is the weekly What's Up session with
1: Sławek Szewc
0: and Agnieszka Bielawska. Time to turn the spotlight on
1: men.
0: On men, indeed. But it's not a heartwarming picture, I would say. Polish men live more than 7 years.

0: less than women in this country, and accounts for most of Poland's roughly 4,000 annual suicides, with roots in a school system that fails boys from the start. That's the opinion of a very well-known expert, Jakub Habik. He says that the gap begins actually in the classroom. Boys who struggle with sitting still, maintaining concentration, and working in silence are quickly labeled inattentive or disruptive, pushing them toward the margins of the education system. Well, we all know that, you know, parents are being called in, and there's much talk about how little Johnny misbehaved in the math class or some other. A mismatch in curriculum content and a lack of male role models compounds the problem, the expert says. Education level affects health, life expectancy, relationships, also income. Basically everything, says Jakub Habik. The consequences carry into adulthood. Men are more likely to enter physically demanding, health-damaging occupations and are less likely to seek preventive care and tend to visit doctors only when illness is already advanced. How true, one might say.
1: Yes, I'm sorry, but it is sad, though. It is a little bit amusing. Now, I mean, Jakub Habik is the co-founder of the Association for Boys and Men, and he propagates the rights of boys and men very loudly, also blaming the state for not paying enough attention to the matters of men.
0: Well, that is a fact, because for decades, actually, we've been talking about women's rights, equality, and so on and so forth. And of course, this is all very, very correct, because we have a lot of things to make up for the time lost and wasted in previous decades due to various reasons. However, this also, well, it sort of eliminated time and effort devoted to the men part of our population, wouldn't you say? I'm not complaining.
1: No, of course you're not complaining. You are still from a different generation. However, I think that the tendency now is to describe the male part of the population as the feeble sex because of all kinds of societal dramas, psychological anxieties, and so on and so forth. Men, of course, they still neglect their health, but it is, as a matter of fact, in very many cases, in most cases, it is their own fault, because as was mentioned at the start, they tend to visit the doctor only when they are hardly walking. And they should be carrying out tests more regularly, because just as women, they are also prone to very many diseases. And though, of course, breast cancer kills hundreds of women in Poland yearly, it does not mean that the prostate cancer is not equally life-threatening for men.
0: Well, indeed, but I would say that this derives from the ages-old social role assigned to men, and it's sort of hard to extricate oneself from this. The typical Polish adult male is, you know, the bread earner, the head of the family, and so on and so forth.
1: Was, I think.
0: But if we look at it, you know, from a daily perspective, this is still the model in most, unfortunately, in most Polish families, where, of course, the women will be complaining that, well, their husbands, they're not paying enough attention to the state of their health. But then when it comes to, satisfying the needs of the family, if only in financial terms, most eyes automatically turn to the father.
1: Maybe in smaller localities, I don't think it is so visible now in

0: In bigger cities, the roles are divided. Both parents usually work and both earn for their living. They have their house chores also divided between them. So I don't think it is so visible in big cities, especially among the couples with higher education. I think that what you mentioned at the very start about those boys in the classrooms who struggle with sitting still are labeled inattentive or disruptive. Again, I think nowadays in schools we have the help of psychologists, and very many young men, young boys in schools are sort of diagnosed with some kind of spectrum, or simply as being too vivacious, which does not really label them as inattentive, but as a matter of fact shows that they are simply interested in so many things at one time that they cannot pay attention to one concrete subject. This, I do not think, is a vice. It is simply the question of being a young boy or a young girl even, because also girls are not all those quiet, calm, and so well-bred that they sit still constantly.
1: Indeed. Well, it's to be seen what will be the results of this assistance, but we'll find out only in the years to come. But meanwhile, and these are the hard facts, Poland's male-female life expectancy gap exceeds 7 years. Compared with 3 to 4 years in Western European countries. According to the experts that we are quoting, the healthcare system has not responded adequately. He says that the state runs broad prevention programs for women, and for men it's mainly social media campaigns. He pointed to the absence of practical measures such as mobile screening units or systematic reminders for checkups. Here the list is quite long. But we're keeping fingers crossed for the male part of Poland's population. What can I say? We want equality. And now, very briefly, retired seniors in Poland rank among the highest group in the European Union when assessing the share in value of real estate in their personal assets. But despite this relatively impressive wealth registered, mind you, on paper, their situation is definitely less comfortable when it comes to savings on their bank accounts, which on the average amounts to 12.5 times the monthly sums they spend on daily shopping and bills. In other words, in plain English, this means a one-year period of financial comfort if something happens. Why such discrepancies? Well, first of all, in my opinion, it's the relatively low pension and retirement money that seniors receive here in Poland compared to many other countries, again. But also habits developed back in the communist times, where people did not rent apartments, they strived to buy apartments, because this was one of the very few things that they could actually own. This has developed into such a tradition that right now, especially older people, but those who are still actively employed, even if offered a good job but in some distant location, they will simply not take advantage.

0: much of it?
1: Definitely not, because my house is my castle. That's the idea behind the thing. So yes, old people can own wonderful apartments, wonderful houses, and have very poor retirement money, but still they have this feeling that in case there is this backup from the real estate.
0: Well, indeed. Fortunately, the situation is changing for the better, again, in my opinion, when it comes to the younger generations who are definitely for mobility, and with all kinds of job opportunities arising here, there, and everywhere. That's why they prefer to rent and not buy apartments. That's all for this week. I'm Sławek Szewc.
1: And Agnieszka Bielawska. Goodbye.
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1: Tu Warszawa, tu Polskie Radio. 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

0: This is news from Poland coming to you from Warsaw. It's Wednesday, June the 3rd. I'm Agnieszka Bielawska. Welcome to our broadcast from the English service, starting with our current affairs section. And coming up in news from Poland today, Poland's ex-finance minister appointed IMF's European Department Director. Also, Warsaw pledges technological sovereignty along with AI investment.
1: 8,000 primary schools and 4,000 secondary schools will receive equipment for artificial intelligence labs to ensure that young people feel these technologies are genuinely within their reach.
0: That and more coming up. First, though, a look at the headlines. Ukrainian foreign minister urges dialogue with Poland amid row over military unit's name. Poland to ban smartphones in primary schools starting September. Critically ill Polish student airlifted from Beijing to Poland. Ukrainian Foreign Minister Andriy Sybiha on Wednesday called for restraint and dialogue in relations with Poland, saying that rising tensions between the two neighbours benefit neither side, and warning against inflaming historical disputes while Russia remains a common threat. Sybiha

comments came after Ukrainian President Volodymyr Zelensky granted an elite military unit the honorary title Heroes of the UPA, referring to the Ukrainian Insurgent Army, a nationalist force whose activities during World War II remain a source of deep disagreement between Poland and Ukraine. Escalating tensions between Ukraine and Poland benefits neither Ukrainians nor Poles, Sibiha wrote on social media. He said the two countries had made significant progress over the past 2 years in addressing contentious historical issues, including resuming the search for and exhumation of wartime victims, carrying out reburials and reviving a joint congress of Polish and Ukrainian historians. This is absolutely the right approach, rooted in mutual respect, acknowledgement and honesty, Sibiha said. We must not undermine it or spin the flywheel of hatred. He added that such disputes should not distract from the broader security challenges facing both countries. This is especially true now as the threat from our historic enemy, Russia, once again looms over all of us, Ukrainians, Poles and other Europeans alike. Sibiha defended the military unit's new title, saying it was chosen by Ukrainian soldiers and was not intended as an anti-Polish gesture. I know for certain that our military had absolutely no anti-Polish intent, he said. For them, it was about honouring those who, many years ago, fought against Imperial Moscow, Bolshevik communist occupation and repression. The foreign minister said Ukrainian troops defending the country against Russia deserved unconditional respect for their sacrifices on the battlefield. He also expressed gratitude for Poland's support since Russia's full-scale invasion of Ukraine in 2022 and called for continued cooperation. Poland's government has approved legislation that would ban primary school students from using mobile phones on school grounds, sending the bill to Parliament for final approval. The ban, set to take effect on September the 1st, would apply to all public and private primary schools during classes, breaks and off-campus educational activities. School trips and dormitory stays would be exempt, with individual schools setting their own rules for those settings. Exceptions would be permitted when a teacher authorizes device use for educational purposes, when a student needs to contact a parent in an emergency, or when a school principal grants a temporary exemption due to a student's health condition or disability. Schools would enforce the ban through disciplinary measures, including warnings, behavioral contracts, and grade penalties. Secondary schools would be allowed, though not required, to adopt similar restrictions through their own statutes. Education Minister Barbara Nowacka said the measure responds to widespread demand from educators. They need a law they can refer to, she said on Tuesday, noting the ban already applies in more than half of Polish schools and that surveys show 85% of the public supports it. A special medical evacuation flight carrying a 24-year-old Polish student departed Beijing for Poland on Wednesday morning, marking a major step in efforts to bring the critically ill woman home for treatment. Claudia Unichowska, who studies Chinese, has been in intensive care in China's capital since mid-April after being diagnosed with a malignant cancer. Her mother said Claudia has been fighting for her life following an operation to remove a tumour, after which she was put in a medically induced coma. Poland's defence minister, Władysław Kosiniak-Kamysz, announced the departure on social media, writing, "A special plane has taken off from Beijing to Poland, carrying Claudia along with her mother and doctors. In a few hours, she will be in our country." Claudia, who is from the southwestern Polish city of Wałbrzych, is expected to be transferred to a military hospital in the nearby city of Wrocław upon arrival. And a sensation from Paris, Maja Chwalińska is in the Roland Garros semi-finals, and the dream run keeps getting bigger. Chwalińska continued her fairy tale run at the French Open on Wednesday, beating Russia's Anna Kalinskaya 7-6, 6-3 to reach her maiden Grand Slam semi-final. Ranked number 114 in the world and playing

0: the French Open main draw for the first time, the Pole has stunned the tennis world by defeating a series of higher-ranked opponents, including Olympic champion Zheng Qinwen. The 24-year-old qualifier is into her first Grand Slam semi-final at only her third major, and in a tournament packed with shocks and surprises, Chwalińska may just be the biggest of them all. "I honestly do not know what is going on," she said, looking absolutely stunned. "Every single match here is crazy." Maya may now face world number one Aryna Sabalenka or number 25 seed Diana Schneider in the final. You're tuned to Warsaw. This is our weekday current affairs magazine. I'm Agnieszka Bielawska, your host. Poland's former finance minister, Mateusz Szczurek, has been appointed as the International Monetary Fund's new European Department Director, the institution announced on Tuesday. Marcin Matuszewski reports.
1: International Monetary Fund President Krystalina Georgieva announced on Tuesday that on July 27th, Polish economist Mateusz Szczurek will assume the prestigious position of Director of the Fund's European Department. His unique combination of managerial and political expertise and in-depth knowledge of the European economic landscape will be invaluable in developing the fund's cooperation with its European members, Georgieva emphasized in a statement presenting the new appointee. The Pole will replace Alfred Kammer, a retiring German economist who had held the position since 2020. Mateusz Szczurek, aged 50, is a graduate of the University of Warsaw, Columbia University and the University of Sussex, where he earned a doctorate in economics. He has extensive experience in the public sector and international financial institutions. From 2013 to 2015, Szczurek served as Poland's Minister of Finance in the governments of Donald Tusk and Ewa Kopacz. For his achievements in the role, he was named the 2014 European Finance Minister of the Year by the Banker magazine and the 2014 Finance Minister of the Year in Central and Eastern Europe by Emerging Markets magazine. After leaving office, among others, Szczurek held the position of Chief Economist for Central and Eastern Europe at ING Bank, worked for 8 years at the European Bank for Reconstruction and Development, and was a member of the European Fiscal Board. He has also been teaching public finance and international economics at University of Warsaw, and since 2024 he has served on the management board of Poland's National Development Bank, BGK, as Chief Risk Officer.
2: BGK is so-called pillar assessed, so it's deemed as a reliable partner with the European Commission. So we now roll out a big part of the Ukraine facility mechanism in Ukraine. And with help of the EU money and also the state treasury money, we are helping Polish companies, but EU companies in general, or Ukrainian companies, to reduce investment risk in Ukraine.
1: Mateusz Szczurek said on Tuesday, speaking for TVP World, about the latest National Development Bank project he's been involved in, linking the European Commission resources with the future reconstruction of Ukraine and paving the way for Polish companies' participation. Poland's Minister of Finance and Economy, Andrzej Domański, wrote on X that Szczurek's appointment demonstrates Poland's growing importance in the global economy and wished him success in the new position. Agnieszka Durlik, Deputy Director General and member of the Management Board of Poland's National Chamber of Commerce, commented on the appointment in the following words.
3: "Seeing Paul appointed high in the IMF, responsible for our part of Europe and for supporting funds for Ukraine, is a truly significant development. This appointment demonstrates that the IMF will focus its attention and allocate a large portion of its funds to our geographic area. And this is an area in which Mr. Szczurek has vast experience. It is clear that Ukraine will need to be rebuilt, hence the flow of money in this direction, and putting its distribution under the management of someone who understands local geopolitical and economic conditions is a very good choice. And for us, Poles, it is a source of pride." Agnieszka Durlik explained on Polish radio on Wednesday morning. The IMF's European Department Director is one of the institution's most important posts. The person holding it is responsible for the fund's relations with 46

0: of its 191 member states, providing them with advice on macroeconomic, fiscal, monetary and structural policies and overseeing financial and technical assistance programs for countries in the region. For News from Poland, Marcin Matuszewski.
1: This is News from Poland coming away from Warsaw. Still to come in the magazine, Poland introduces helmet rule for kids under 16.
2: According to police statistics, almost all incidents resulted in injuries and half of them were serious. Unfortunately, there were also fatalities. That's why we decided to introduce a legal requirement for children to wear helmets.
1: And Warsaw joins a number of Polish cities which had introduced a night ban on alcohol sales.
3: Poles have a massive alcohol problem. State spending is enormous, with some studies estimating it at $55 billion a year. Research shows that roughly one-third of crimes are committed as a result of alcohol abuse.
1: First, though, in the magazine, Poland's Prime Minister has said the country should strengthen its technological sovereignty as artificial intelligence becomes increasingly important to national security and public administration. Michał Owczarek has the details.
4: Speaking at the European Financial Congress in the Baltic resort city of Sopot on Tuesday, Polish Prime Minister Donald Tusk said technological sovereignty should be treated as a strategic national objective rather than a niche industry pursuit. Tusk warned that rapid advances in artificial intelligence and digital technology present both opportunities and risks, arguing that governments must ensure that people remain in control of new technologies rather than becoming tools of them. The key principle that should guide everyone responsible for state institutions, legislation and public policy as regards artificial intelligence is the belief that both collectively and individually we are capable of remaining in control of these emerging technologies rather than allowing the roles to be reversed. Tusk also expressed concern about growing dependence on global technology companies and major powers capable of influencing digital markets and critical services. According to the Prime Minister, Poland recorded more than a 10 billion euro trade deficit in digital products last year. As part of the effort to support technological sovereignty, Poland will introduce special tests for major government technology purchases, with authorities assessing whether proposed projects could create strategic dependencies and whether Poland retains control over its systems and data, Tusk added. He also announced a nearly 500 million euro investment project, financed largely through European funds, to establish artificial intelligence laboratories at schools across the country. 8,000 primary schools and 4,000 secondary schools will receive equipment for artificial intelligence labs. Each facility will include a laptop, a central processing unit supporting AI services and data management, a wireless access point with Wi-Fi connectivity, and other essential tools to ensure that young people feel these technologies are genuinely within their reach and that they are learning how to control and use them responsibly. Tusk's announcements came a week after researchers and other academic staff protested across Poland against the underfunding of their sector, calling for Poland to almost triple its spending on science and higher education to 3% of GDP by 2030. Protesters carried banners reading "We can't eat prestige" or "The 20th largest economy in the world can afford science." 3% for science, 100% for Poland. For years we were told that scientists would never protest, but we have had enough of the way science is treated in Poland. We are tired of seeing research and academia effectively

0: undermined by inadequate funding. The time has come for Poland's scientific community to speak with one voice and say, stop destroying Polish science.
1: Stop niszczeniu nauki! Stop niszczeniu nauki!
0: As part of the protest, leading Polish academics published a letter in the journal Nature, highlighting what they described as a gap between the government's public statements and actual spending on science and higher education. According to OECD data, Poland spent 1.4% of GDP on research and development in 2024, among the lowest levels in the organization, compared with an OECD average of 2.7% and an EU average of 2.1%. Reporting for News from Poland, I'm Michał Owczarek.
2: You're listening to our Monday through Friday Current Affairs magazine coming to you from Warsaw. In response to the growing number of fatal accidents involving children on scooters, Poland's Ministry of Infrastructure has drafted new legislation to curb the surge in such incidents. The law raises the minimum riding age from 10 to 13 and requires helmets for children under 16. Anna Janiszewska has the story.
3: In recent years, electric scooters have surged onto the streets of Poland, offering a fast, fun and eco-friendly mode of transportation. But behind the buzz and convenience lies a growing crisis, a surge in accidents involving children. What began as a trendy urban solution has quickly evolved into a public safety concern as an increasing number of young riders fall victim to high-speed collisions, unsafe riding practices and a lack of regulation. Now, however, it is time for a change. Mandatory helmet rules for young cyclists and electric scooter riders starting June 3rd as authorities move to improve road safety among children and teenagers. According to Minister of Infrastructure Dariusz Klimczak, the focus is on ensuring the safety of children and young people while addressing parents' expectations. According to police statistics, almost all incidents resulted in injuries and half of them were serious. Unfortunately, there were also fatalities. That's why we decided to introduce a legal requirement for children to wear helmets. Deputy Minister of Internal Affairs and Administration Wiesław Szczepański emphasizes that the police headquarters has been calling for such an introduction for many years. We are joining the ranks of a dozen EU countries where this obligation is now universal. For us, saving even one life would be a huge success. The recommendation is that everyone wear a helmet when riding. Under the new regulations, all riders under the age of 16 must wear a protective helmet when using a bicycle or electric scooter. The decision follows alarming police statistics showing that nearly 1,100 children and teenagers under 17 were involved in traffic accidents last year while operating vehicles, including bicycles and e-scooters. Police say many children already wear helmets voluntarily for their own safety, but the new law makes the practice compulsory nationwide. Superintendent Emila Kosma from the National Police Headquarters stated that parents or guardians may receive a 100 zloty fine if a child under 16 is caught riding without a helmet. In such a case, the parent will be summoned and further consequences include a fine. Unless this is a repeated offense, a report may be prepared for a minor at risk of demoralization and the case will be referred to court. Furthermore, if a child is involved in a road accident, the consequences, in addition to the worst-case consequences for health and life, will also involve significant financial issues. However, nowadays, many children already wear helmets for their safety. I prioritize protecting my health because you never know when an accident might happen. That's why I choose to wear a helmet. Sometimes I may not wear one if I'm in a hurry or just going on a short trip, but I always feel it's better to wear a helmet for safety. I strongly believe that wearing a helmet is necessary and should be practiced consistently. The medical staff has expressed full support, stating that currently many people, not only children,

0: end up in the emergency room because they're not wearing helmets while riding a scooter or similar vehicle. I can't imagine it any other way. Just one mistake could cost someone their life or their disability. Helmets are essential, said Dr. Paweł Krzyżowski. Authorities also reminded the public that children and teenagers using bicycles or scooters in traffic are required to carry a bicycle license card known in Poland as a karta rowerowa. Officials hope the stricter regulations will reduce the number of injuries and improve safety awareness among young road users. For News from Poland, Ada Janiszewska.
1: And finally, in the magazine today, as of June 1st, a citywide ban on the sale of alcohol in shops, kiosks and petrol stations is in effect in Warsaw from 10 p.m. to 6 a.m. This restriction aims to curb antisocial behavior, but does not apply to restaurants, bars or nightclubs. More from Piotr Urbaniak.
2: Warsaw has introduced a citywide nighttime alcohol sale ban starting June 1st after a city council resolution. The restriction covers shops and gas stations and aims to curb alcohol consumption and limit access for people struggling with addictions. World Health Organization data links excessive drinking with chronic diseases, cancer, organ failures and mental illnesses. Statistics shows the average Pole consumes roughly 11 liters of pure alcohol annually, above the European average. Experts warn the real figure may be higher. Nearly 2% of citizens struggle with alcohol dependence, yet only one-third receive treatment. More than 2 million Poles drink in a manner experts classify as harmful. This group accounts for most alcohol-related suicides and 35% of drownings. In his interview for Kanał Otwarty, city activist Jan Śpiewak, who had long advocated the ban, stressed social and economic damage linked with alcohol abuse. Poles have a massive alcohol problem. State spending is enormous, with some studies estimating it at $55 billion a year. Research shows that roughly one-third of crimes are committed as a result of alcohol abuse, including most cases of murder, domestic violence, rape, and thousands of drunk driving incidents. Results of alcohol abuse heavily drain the resources and time of prosecutors and police officers, who are constantly preoccupied with drunks running rampant across Poland. 30% of all crimes are linked to alcohol consumption, making it the primary crimogenic factor. Surveys among residents before the vote showed rising awareness of the issue and strong support for restrictions. Activists submitted a draft resolution, initially rejected by city authorities. Warsaw Mayor Rafał Trzaskowski opposed the idea at first, then suggested a pilot ban limited to two districts. He later explained his stance on his YouTube channel.
3: Wielka dyskusja w Warszawie na ten temat była.
2: This issue has sparked a massive debate in Warsaw. Although I'm against restrictions in general, I changed my mind regarding these measures after years of discussions. I became convinced that they could have a positive impact on the city. Above all, they will limit the number of police and emergency interventions. Law enforcement data recorded a clear drop in alcohol-related incidents and public drinking cases inside pilot areas, along with a slight rise in neighboring zones. Authorities view the results as proof of the policy's effectiveness. Similar rules are already in force in major Polish cities such as Kraków, Bydgoszcz and Gdańsk. Several members of parliament now push for a nationwide ban. During an interview with Polish radio, Deputy Minister for Social Policy Sebastian Grajewski outlined possible consequences of such legislation. We definitely want to pass this bill during the current term. We must remember that these measures will impact the economy, the market, and the operations of various companies, including wholesalers. We need to properly adjust them before, and we are completely open to discussion.
4: różnych

0: firm, sklepów, dystrybucji, hurtu, to trzeba dostosować do momentu uchwalenia i tu też na taką dyskusję jesteśmy otwarci.
1: Violations will trigger fines exceeding $1,000 and permanent loss of a liquor license. Restaurants, bars and the duty-free zone at Chopin Airport remain exempt. Reporting for News from Poland, I'm Piotr Urbaniak.
2: And that report brought us to the end of this edition of our News from Poland Current Affairs magazine, but do stay with us for more. Also find us on the web on the pages of Polish Radio's external service. 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

0: Polish Fusion, Polski Fusion, the Polish Palate, the Polish Quest for Taste, pierogi, pizza, kebab, molecular cuisine, Tales from the Polish Kitchen with Agnieszka Bielawska,
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0: You're tuned to Polish Radio, broadcasting from Warsaw. Welcome to Q&A, a show in which we take a look at the news, views, trends and phenomena in Polish and global society. I'm Danuta Isler. Welcome to the show. In this edition, the first ever EU-Armenia summit in Yerevan that took place at the beginning of May coincided with the 8th summit of the European political community, meaning the gathering drew not only EU officials but also leaders from across Europe, unlike last year's EU Central Asia summit in Samarkand. Also attending were NATO Secretary General Mark Rutte, Ukrainian President Volodymyr Zelensky and Belarusian opposition leader Svetlana Tsikhanouska. The show of presence angered Moscow. Armenia has remained a member of Russian-led post-Soviet structures, including the Collective Security Treaty Organization, but in practice has stepped back from participation and funding. So to what extent can it decouple itself from Russia? I put the question to Wojciech Wojtasiewicz, an analyst of PISM think tank in Warsaw. Armenia, that is, I want to say, standing at the crossroads, a former Soviet republic, and Reuters calls it emerging democracy. So let's start with this. Where is Armenia these days? Almost the first half of 2026.
1: That's true that Armenia is somewhere in the middle between Russian sphere of influence. It used to be the main ally of Russia in the South Caucasus. The reason for such situation in the past was the war between Armenia and Azerbaijan over Nagorno-Karabakh. Yeah. So for most than

0: three decades, the borders between Armenia and Azerbaijan and Turkey were close, and Armenia was somehow isolated. That's why was forced to be in a close partnership with Russia. Armenia treated Russia as the security guarantor. And the second element of that balancing between Russia and the West is the approachment towards the European Union and the United States. That foreign policy of Armenia has heavily shifted after the failure over Nagorno-Karabakh in 2020 and 2023. And Prime Minister Nikol Pashinyan proposed multi-vector or balancing and balanced foreign policy. It means trying to establish a good relations with all main international actors, also the Russian Federation. It doesn't mean that rapprochement with EU and US should mean deterioration of the relations with Russian Federation. Of course, I mean, the question is how it is perceived by Moscow. This is the issue.
1: Yes, and the big question. So it looks like Armenia took an interest, so to speak, in the European Union quite a while ago, which leads me to my second question, because we're talking a couple weeks after the first ever EU-Armenia summit that was held in that country's capital, Yerevan. Many call it a historic event. Obviously, the EU top officials were there. So were other renowned guests, including President Zelensky, President Macron, Polish officials, Ms. Cichanouska representing Belarus. This was an event that was aimed at bringing the two sides even closer. And now, Armenia started negotiating its membership a while ago, like I said, a few years back. It's an emerging democracy, so there is not even a date set yet. And yet, many analysts were saying that this was a very good step, also because of the guests that attended.
0: That's true. It was a historical event for Armenia, for sure. It was the biggest summit in the modern history of Armenia, not only in the EU and Armenia summit, but also the summit of the European political community, and official state visit of French President Emmanuel Macron. Almost at the same time, the huge conference Yerevan Dialogue was organized, the third edition, which also gathered like the international politicians and experts. It was like clear sign sent by the European Union towards Armenia that the rapprochement is possible. Nowadays, they are negotiating visa liberalization framework. Perspective of membership is far, far away, to be honest. But as Prime Minister Pashinyan emphasized, it's like the beginning of the European perspective of Armenia. Of course, the situation is much more complicated because Armenia is the member of the Eurasian Economic Union, and Moscow Kremlin underlined several times that it's not possible to be at the same time in both
1: clubs, both
0: economic unions. So Armenia should decide stay with us or go to European Union. And also Pashinyan underlined several times that it's up to the Armenian society to decide in the future. It's just the beginning, and the European Union for the last 2.5 years proposed several instruments for Armenia to build its resilience, to build some kind of capacities to strengthen the institutions, the state. For example, in Armenia was established European Union missions. Its task is to monitor the Armenian-Azerbaijan border. For the last almost 2 years, there were almost no casualties. It was absolutely, I mean, on the daily basis in the past. So generally, this is the sign sent to Armenian society. And of course, it is already, and it will be used by Pashinyan in electoral campaign, which is taking place.
1: You said that this summit was, in a way, a strong signal sent from the European Union. I think it also was a strong signal sent to Russia and to Moscow. And we started this conversation saying that it seems that Armenia is at the crossroads. And one of its main challenges these days, apart from dealing with difficult neighbors, is this decoupling from Russia. I wonder to what extent Armenians themselves view it as decoupling and they want it, and to what extent they want to move closer to the West instead of being closer to Russia.
0: Officially, more than 50% of Armenians support the future euro integration.
1: But more than 50%.
0: Yes, but that situation is much more complicated. Armenia is the member of the Russian centralized so-called NATO, Organization for Security, over the post-Soviet space. And Armenia expected that Russia would react on Azerbaijani attack on its own territories.

I'm not talking about the Nagorno-Karabakh, but like the Jure territory of Armenia. It did not happen. So Armenian society and Armenian authorities started looking at Russia not as a security guarantee, but as the state which

0: also from France, from India, for example. This is the consequences of the Russian position. It's not maybe the huge laugh towards European Union and US, but rather the skepticism towards Russia. Towards
1: so
0: Russia.
1: It's an alternative to...
0: Yes, and the current political circumstances, also the geopolitical circumstances around Armenia. I'm talking about the peace process between that country and Azerbaijan, and also the normalization process with Turkey, creates such kind of conditions in which Armenia will not be forced to be in that isolation anymore. And
1: before, so there will be options.
0: Yes, and be forced to stay in that dependence, because I couldn't say it's a partnership, it's dependence on Russia. But that process is extremely difficult, and I'm pretty sure that it will take a lot of time. I'm talking about the dependence in several sectors, especially in the economy. Mm-hmm. Armenia is heavily dependent on the gas supplies from Russia.
1: Also quite a few other countries.
0: Yes, the main sectors of Armenian economy is controlled by Russia, for example, like electricity sector, like railways. It's not only economic dependence, but also the military one. Still in Armenia exists the military base in the second biggest city, Gyumri. Still some officials from FSB controlling the Armenian border with Iran and with Turkey. So, I mean, several steps by Armenian government have been already taken. Pashinyan is cleverer than Saakashvili used to be in Georgia, because he's doing his job. He's trying to implement his agenda, but on the other side, he's still in touch with Putin. He visited him like several weeks ago, so he still underlines that the good relations with Russia is our top priority.
2: I was talking to Wojciech Wojtasiewicz, an analyst of the Polish Institute of International Affairs in Warsaw. That's all in this week's edition of the program. I'm Danuta Isler. Thanks for listening.

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Hello, my name is Marcin Matuszewski and I am your host in Warsaw. Welcome to this week's edition of Soundcheck, a program presenting various phenomena of Poland's popular music. Selecting our topics, we roam freely across styles and eras, but we always make sure to provide you with some fresh and exciting tunes. In today's edition, we will talk about El Encuentro, the latest EP of a Barcelona-based post-punk ensemble Belgrado, which just as well might be the most famous Polish-language band globally. To introduce you to the group, let's start with the opening track of the aforementioned release, Bezsenność, The Insomnia.

Belgrado emerged more or less 15 years ago from the underground scene of the Catalan capital. Its style heavily draws from European alternative music of the 1980s, while also giving it a unique modern character. With 6 releases and countless concerts under its belt, Belgrado sports international fame on the alternative scene, and the band's unique feature is the fact that its Warsaw-hailing vocalist and lyricist Patrycja Proniewska sticks to writing and singing in her mother tongue. The group's current international lineup also includes Venezuelan guitarist Fernando Marquez, his compatriot Jonathan Sirit on drums, and UK's Lewis Harding on bass.

Moje myśli, My Thoughts, the second track from Belgrado's latest EP El Encuentro, released in February 2026. Belgrado's music balances between the ethereal and the tangible and has been described as dreams dressed in rhythm. Guitars harmonize with bass and synths, and vocals are deeply rooted in poignant Polish nuances. Belgrado's lyrics paint an unreal reality, a dystopian world we live in, where the line between reality and dream constantly blurs, sometimes in a pleasant way and sometimes not necessarily. Stylistically, Belgrado's first releases were darker and grittier, evoking memories of Bauhaus and Joy Division. However, the group's most recent LP, Intra Apogeum, released in 2023, already drifted towards disco punk and new romantic, and this year's EP continues along this path.

Labyrinth Marzeń, or The Labyrinth of Dreams, track number 3 on the most recent release of Belgrado. As the EP's description on Bandcamp reads, it is as much the cold sounds of the Polish post-punk legends Siekiera as it is Cabaret Voltaire bleeding into new order. First and foremost, however, it is Belgrado itself, an international Polish language band of unique sound and style, which are always beautifully packaged into a highly aesthetical artwork, also reflected in the visual side of their videos and live performances. I will conclude today's edition of Soundcheck with the fourth and final track from Belgrado's El Encuentro EP, titled Spotkanie, The Encounter. At the same time, I strongly suggest also getting to know the five previous releases of the group, as from the onset this one-of-a-kind ensemble has been delivering music that is definitely worthy of your ears. My name is Marcin Matuszewski, thank you for listening, and hear you soon.

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1: What's up?
2: What's up?
3: What's up?
4: What's up?
0: What's up? This week, Poland faces groundwater drought risk, and this despite the snowy winter that we had. Also, Polish men falling through cracks at school, at work, and also healthcare. And finally, we'll take a look at seniors in Poland who are wealthy, as it turns out, in real estate, but short on current spending cash. I'm Sławek Szewc.
5: And I'm Agnieszka Bielawska. Hello.
0: Experts say Poland remains at risk of groundwater droughts after a dry spring strained rivers, farms, forests, and local water systems. A snowy winter improved Poland's groundwater situation, but not enough to lift the country's hydrogeological threat warning. Now, hydrologists say groundwater recovery is helped by landscape retention, including small field ponds, peatlands, natural depressions, and blue-green infrastructure in cities. They also point to the need to limit paved surfaces and reduce groundwater use by reusing gray water wherever possible. Groundwater levels in some areas remain below low warning thresholds. Now, such a shortage can occur naturally in autumn after a summer, especially a hot summer, but should not be present in the spring. And this has been the warning signal, especially in view of forecasts for another very warm summer, accompanied by, well, numerous heat waves that will come our way.
5: Well, probably we'll be experiencing what is now in the west of Europe,

0: that is the horrendous temperatures in France, also in England, and in Spain. So probably this will be also reaching us. Most unfortunately, when it comes to the hydrological situation, the snowy winter that we've had was really, Poland is really covered in snow. But the thing is that there was also quite severe frost. The temperatures fell below really minus 20.
1: For the first time in many years, we have got accustomed to the fact that during many previous winters, contrary to let's say history of some 3 decades ago, when the winters were really severe in Poland, with something like minus 20, minus 30 centigrade readings, the last or even umpteen winters had been mild to the extent that temperature rarely fell below freezing point.
0: That is true, and this winter was sort of like coming back into the past when it came to temperatures and snowfall.
1: But relieving the past and also a new experience for
0: very many young people here, right, in Poland, who saw really freezing temperatures and lots of snow for the first time in their life. But the thing is that because of the very severe frost, the quite huge layers of snow, when they were melting, did not manage to infuse the grounds because the grounds were frozen. So this is also an issue that they were not hydrated enough, despite the fact that the snow melted in heaps, but did not sort of like flow into the grounds deep below. And that is why we are having what we are having now. Most of the country, when you look at the hydrological map, is red because the situation is very critical. Recently, we've had some pictures on the news relating to this situation in many areas of Poland, where the drought has caused the loss of some 30 to 40% of crops already. And already those owners of strawberry fields, raspberry fields, or the owners of orchards, they are complaining that the situation might be really critical.
1: Well, and this requires a lot of, as you said, hydrating. In other words, plenty of water to be delivered to the fields and orchards. However, the Institute of Meteorology and Water Management reported unusually low spring water levels in rivers and lakes, with 74% of Polish rivers at low levels. I have this, medium-sized river close to my house. It's barely something like 100 meters away. And there were times when in the spring, when snow was melting, the water level rose to such an extent that it sort of, went over the river bank. And flooded some of the gardens in my neighborhood. The last few weeks, I barely saw something like a thread of water, which you can actually jump over in one leap, and it was something like, ankle deep. So this shows the extent to which these water levels have diminished. Now, experts, they distinguish between several types of drought. For instance, meteorological drought is linked to the lack of rainfall, something which we experienced lately. Agricultural drought affects soil and crops that you mentioned. Now, hydrological drought concerns rivers and lakes, and geological drought affects groundwater. Now, Poland's documented usable groundwater resources amount to 34 million cubic meters a day. On the average, the country uses about 22% of its renewable groundwater.

0: resources each year, which can be described as safe at national level. Local problems can occur, especially when water is drawn from mining or from unregistered sources. This is a headache in many regions of Poland, to my knowledge. Field researchers have seen an increase in unrecorded groundwater use linked to agricultural drought. In some regions, estimated unregistered water extraction may equal 50% of officially recorded use. Exactly what I've mentioned. Groundwater is a key source of drinking water in Poland. Around 85% of the country's 21,000 registered groundwater intakes supply drinking water, and 74% of water distributed by waterworks for drinking purposes comes from underground sources. These can be found mostly in smaller localities, which do not depend, for instance, on water supplies from big rivers, like in the case of Warsaw, which takes most of its water supplies from the River Vistula, from these two big intakes. A lack of tap water does not necessarily mean a groundwater source has dried up. This is the case in many of these, as I said, smaller localities. It may instead reflect overloaded water networks or infrastructure failures. This again can be found in smaller localities, which have been targeted literally, especially the suburban areas of bigger cities, by construction companies building new apartments or houses, and where all of a sudden, within a short period of, let's say, 2 or 3 years, the local population expands by something like even 30%. And of course, everyone needs water. The question is, where can it be
1: taken from?
0: Taken from.
1: And that is the question, because it's one thing is all those developers building houses or apartment blocks, but another thing is rational thinking about water and the supply of water for a given region. And that, in very many cases, I think, lacks in those plans for huge apartment blocks. So, because the thing is that when the cities have more and more dispersed buildings and therefore longer water supply networks, it is obvious that at the end of the network, the pressure is much lower, so the taps go dry.
0: Pure physics. Experts also stress that Poland needs to retain as much rainwater and meltwater as possible in the soil.
1: That's been a talk for many, many years now, and I don't think much has been done.
0: Well, especially that back in the still communist times, especially in the 1960s and 70s, many of the marsh areas, for instance, throughout Poland, have been dried up. At that time, experts claimed that this is for the benefit of agriculture as a sector of the national economy, to make more land available for farming. Now, with the increase in the quality of farming techniques, this is not all that important. As a matter of fact, we have an overproduction of certain agricultural products. Now it's time to sort of reverse the process, but this is not an easy task. Hydrologists sometimes say that a drop of water that reaches a river is a lost drop, funny as it may seem. Now, this is because it flows towards the sea instead of replenishing groundwater.

0: From a certain point of view, it's wasted water indeed. Groundwater renewal depends mostly on long-lasting, moderate rain over larger areas, as well as snowy winters and spring thaws. Now, this is something which Poland had been deprived of, not only throughout the recent months, but also years, one might say. However, more annual rainfall does not automatically mean groundwater resources will recover more effectively. Sudden localized downpours after long dry spells, this is something which we experienced, for instance, here in the greater Warsaw metropolitan area lately, they often run quickly into drainage systems in concrete-covered cities, while parched soil in green areas struggles to absorb the water. So sometimes too much rain, but in a very short period, is not what we're looking for.
1: Definitely not.
0: Moderation, as in
1: everything. I think it's the question of the water retention system, because this is very, very important. And the experts did for many years say that the drought in Poland is not only due to climate change, but is a result of poor water management and also, of course, a lack of sustained rainfall. Sustained rainfall that is really back into the past, because neither does autumn treat us to sustained rainfall, nor the spring, as a matter of fact. So the problem with water is a serious problem.
0: And let me add to that that it's not only poor water management which results in such a dramatic at times situation as far as water availability is concerned, but also the individual on the side, on the other side of the tap. We have a tendency in Poland to waste much water. We are not all that water conscious as in many other countries throughout Europe yet. Hopefully this situation will change with all kinds of more and more strict rules coming into force, and people who will not follow these rules will be fined. So there is light at the end of the tunnel, but the tunnel, unfortunately,
1: is quite long.
0: And a note for the latecomers, you're tuned to Polish Radio, broadcasting from Warsaw. This is the weekly What's Up session with
1: Sławek Szewc
0: and Agnieszka Bielawska. Time to turn the spotlight on
1: men.
0: On men, indeed. But it's not a heartwarming picture, I would say. Polish men live more than 7 years less than women in this country, and accounts for most of Poland's roughly 4,000 annual suicides, with roots in a school system that fails boys from the start. That's the opinion of a very well-known expert, Jakub Habik. He says that the gap begins actually in the classroom. Boys who struggle with sitting still, maintaining concentration, and working in silence are quickly labeled inattentive or disruptive, pushing them toward the margins of the education system. Well, we all know that parents are being called in, and there's much talk about how little Johnny misbehaved in the math class or some other. A mismatch in curriculum content and a lack of male role models compounds the problem, the expert says. Education level affects health, life expectancy,

0: See, relationships, also income, basically everything, says Jakub Habik. The consequences carry into adulthood. Men are more likely to enter physically demanding, health-damaging occupations and are less likely to seek preventive care and tend to visit doctors only when illness is already advanced. How true, one might say.
1: Yes, I'm sorry, but it is sad, though. It is a little bit amusing. I mean, Jakub Habik is the co-founder of the Association for Boys and Men, and he propagates the rights of boys and men very loudly, also blaming the state for not paying enough attention to the matters of men.
0: Well, that is a fact, because for decades, actually, we've been talking about women's rights, equality, and so on and so forth. And, of course, well, this is all very, very correct, because we have a lot of things to make up for the time lost and wasted in previous decades due to various reasons. However, this also, it sort of eliminated time and effort devoted to the men part of our population, wouldn't you say? I'm not complaining.
1: No, of course you're not complaining. You are still from a different generation. However, I think that the tendency now is to describe the male part of the population as the feeble sex because of all kinds of societal dramas, psychological anxieties, and so on and so forth. Men, of course, they still neglect their health, but it is, as a matter of fact, in very many cases, in most cases, it is their own fault because as was mentioned at the start, they tend to visit the doctor only when they are hardly walking. And they should be carrying out tests more regularly because just as women, they are also prone to very many diseases. And though, of course, breast cancer kills hundreds of women in Poland yearly, it does not mean that the prostate cancer is not equally life-threatening for men.
0: Well, indeed, but I would say that this derives from the ages-old social role assigned to men, and it's sort of hard to extricate oneself from this. The typical Polish adult male is, you know, the bread earner, the head of the family, and so on and so forth.
1: Was, I think.
0: But if we look at it, you know, from a daily perspective, this is still the model in most, unfortunately, in most Polish families, where, of course, the women will be complaining that, their husbands, they are not paying enough attention to the state of their health. But then when it comes to, satisfying the needs of the family, if only in financial terms, most eyes automatically turn to the father.
1: Maybe in smaller localities, I don't think it is so visible now in bigger cities. The roles are divided. Both parents usually work and both earn for their living. They have their house chores also divided between them. So I don't think it is so visible in big cities, especially among the couples with higher education. I think that what you mentioned at the very start about those boys in the classrooms who struggle with sitting still are labeled inattentive or disruptive. Again, I think nowadays in schools we have the help of psychologists and very many young men, young boys in schools are sort of diagnosed with some kind of spectrum or simply as being too vivacious, which does not really label them as

0: inattentive, but as a matter of fact shows that they are simply, interested in so many things at one time that they cannot pay attention to one concrete subject. This, I do not think, is a vice. It is simply the question of being a young boy or a young girl even, because also girls are not all those quiet, calm, and so well-bred that they sit still constantly.
1: Indeed. Well, it's to be seen what will be the results of this assistance, but we'll find out only in the years to come. But meanwhile, and these are the hard facts, Poland's male-female life expectancy gap exceeds 7 years. Compared with 3 to 4 years in Western European countries. According to the experts that we are quoting, the healthcare system has not responded adequately. He says that the state runs broad prevention programs for women, and for men it's mainly social media campaigns. He pointed to the absence of practical measures such as mobile screening units or systematic reminders for checkups. Here the list is quite long. But we're keeping fingers crossed for the male part of Poland's population. What can I say? We want equality. And now very briefly, retired seniors in Poland rank among the highest group in the European Union when assessing the share in value of real estate in their personal assets. But despite this relatively impressive wealth registered, mind you, on paper, their situation is definitely less comfortable when it comes to savings on their bank accounts, which on the average amounts to 12.5 times the monthly sums they spend on daily shopping and bills. In other words, in plain English, this means a one-year period of financial comfort if something happens. Why such discrepancies? Well, first of all, in my opinion, it's the relatively low pension and retirement money that seniors receive here in Poland compared to many other countries, again, but also habits developed back in the communist times, where people did not rent apartments, they strived to buy apartments, because this was one of the very few things that they could actually own. This has developed into such a tradition that right now, especially older people, but those who are still actively employed, even if offered a good job but in some distant location, they will simply not take advantage of it.
0: Definitely not, because my house is my castle. That's the idea behind the thing. So yes, old people can own wonderful apartments, wonderful houses, and have very poor retirement money. But still, they have this feeling that in case there is this backup from the real estate.
1: Well, indeed. Fortunately, the situation is changing for the better, again, in my opinion, when it comes to the younger generations who are definitely for mobility, and with all kinds of job opportunities arising here, there, and everywhere. That's why they prefer to rent and not buy apartments. That's all for this week. I'm Sławek Szewc.
0: And Agnieszka Bielawska. Goodbye.
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I'm Michał Kubicki. A warm welcome to another edition of our weekly feature from the archives. Paweł Brodowski, jazz musician and critic, has served as editor of the monthly Jazz Forum magazine for more than four decades. He is one of Poland's leading experts on jazz. Let's listen to a conversation which I recorded with Paweł Brodowski in 2015.

0: We talked first about a series of 76 recordings by top Polish jazzmen released between 1965 and 89 under the title Polish Jazz. They are now being reissued in a remastered edition.
1: Polish jazz was a series, a record series of Polskie Nagrania, our state recording company. It started in 1965, continued until the late 80s for 25 years, and it included the most important recordings of that

that era. And Polish jazz is considered national treasure, so these records are pearls in that treasury, as I would say. It was a great development, post-war development, which showed Polish jazz as a unique phenomenon, unique on in a European and world scale. Polish jazz was observed with great interest on the Western scene. Poland was behind our curtains, so it created so much more curiosity. What was going on? You know, how is it possible that jazz is being allowed to be played, to be developed, to be practiced? In the early 50s, jazz was completely banned by the socialist authorities. It was a forbidden fruit. And forbidden fruit tastes so much better. So young people listened with great excitement to forbidden foreign radio stations, including American network forces from Frankfurt, a station from Munich, from Baden-Baden, from and especially from United States, Voice of America.

0: 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Willis Conover in Washington, D.C. with the Voice of America Jazz Hour.
1: As you say, it all started in the mid-1950s in Poland with the names such as Komeda, Trzaskowski, Ptaszyn Wróblewski. So these were the beginnings, and these were the first recordings included in the series. Is that right?
2: These were the pioneers. It all started, actually, the jazz surfaced in 1956 at jazz festivals in Sopot, which it was an almost indescribable happening. It was like an earthquake, unbelievable, because there were no jazz festivals in the Western Hemisphere, excluding Newport. But generally in Western Europe, there were no jazz festivals yet. And Poland, which was under suppression of Soviet authorities, somehow allowed this to happen. It was completely incomprehensible. And these musicians were first pioneers. They were students, not necessarily of music, but other departments, university, polytechnic school. So the first wave was amateurs, but some of them grew. There were some outstanding individualities, like the people that you mentioned, Komeda, who started the modern jazz movement, Krzysztof Komeda, the pianist and composer, and then Andrzej Trzaskowski, pianist, musicologist, and strong band leader, Andrzej Kurlewicz, another piano player, great pianist and composer, and he played other instruments. And it was continued later with musicians like Zbyszek Namysłowski, saxophone player, and Tomasz Stańko. The musicians started to perform at the Western festivals, and they noticed a great interest, you know, on the part of the audiences and critics, that who started to call their music Polish jazz. And Polish musicians would say, well, we are not playing Polish jazz, we are playing jazz. Jazz is American music. But then they heard again, no, but your music has something special, you know, it's different. It has some Slavic elements, romantic, some classical influences, folk influences. Polish jazz musicians would say, well, really? Well, we don't feel like this. But so it grew as a separate phenomenon. And Jan Ptaszyn Wróblewski in the early 60s joined Krzysztof Komeda in Copenhagen. They recorded an album, Ballet Etudes. It was actually the first Polish jazz recording in the West. And Ptaszyn brought this album back home, and he went to the export company Ars Polona, and he said, well, look at this, you know, why don't we

we are ready. We have great ideas. We have fantastic musicians. Why don't we start recording albums? You know, monographical albums like they do in the West, like Blue Note label, for instance, with American musicians.

Trzaskowski. Polish Jazz Quartet. They took Polish Jazz Quartet with Ptaszyn and Karolak, and then we had this fifth volume was called Astigmatic. It was a Krzysztof Komeda Quintet.

This album, recorded almost accidentally in studio sessions at night after concerts at Jazz Jamboree, became the greatest masterpiece of Polish jazz of all time. I run a jazz magazine called Jazz Forum. Jazz Forum is more than 50 years old. And we ran a few times polls for which is the best Polish jazz recording of all time. And every time, this album, Skomeda Quintet, Astigmatic, wins by a large margin as the most favorite, the best, the most brilliant, the most important recording of Polish jazz.

What else do we have? Nowy Singers. Nowy Singers was a great Polish vocal quartet. It was Poland's answer to Swingle Singers and Double Six of Paris. And they joined the elite, the best vocal jazz groups of that time. Eventually, it was even considered at one point the Europe's best vocal group.

We will continue with Tomasz Stańko album for Kay, for Krzysztof Komeda. It's a tribute to Komeda after he died.

0: all of these artists are among the pioneers of Polish jazz. What about the current Polish jazz scene? Do you see many outstanding personalities these days?
1: Of course, there are, but because there are so many, they are not so striking as the ones before, because those pioneering figures, at the beginning there were maybe 20, 30, at the most 50 musicians. Now there are hundreds of them. They are jazz departments at music academies. Concert scene is thriving. The concerts are well attended, sometimes fully attended. The audiences, young audiences, are enthusiastic. I see the standing ovations and encores. And we have more than 100 festivals. So in a way, the scene is like it's never been before. Some people are longing, you know, way back, you know, we had golden era, you know, not today what we hear, it doesn't compare to what we had before. This is longing for things for your own youth. You wish you were young again and chasing young girls. I would say it's that the golden era of Polish music is now. And just as an example, the young music, now I wanted to say Leszek Morze, but Leszek is 45. I keep forgetting that he's not young anymore, 45. So Marcin Wasilewski is 40 years old. He is not young anymore. I think of them as they are young because I was born in 1947, so I've seen, you know, like I've been with the scene for 50 years already. But there are like Piotr Orzechowski is 25 probably, young talent, a piano player with a brave new conception. And Marcin Masylski is, I think, 30. So I'm not sure if we can call them young, but they are constantly appearing. There are so many competitions, and every competition, when I listen to this music, I always, where do they come from? You know, how, where they learned, you know, their craft, who taught them, how come they could learn so fast? Because they play at the world level, you know, from the very start, and then I wonder, what will become of them in 20 or 30 years? Will they grow to be like geniuses? Or is it all that they can? Sometimes you don't know, you know, what is their future. But the time is exciting, and I think of all types of music played in Poland, jazz is the most exciting.

In From the Archives, you've been listening to a conversation with jazz critic Paweł Brodowski. Tune in next week for more from Polish Radio Archives. From me, Michał Kubicki, your host, it's goodbye.

0: You're tuned to Polish Radio, broadcasting from Warsaw. I'm Danuta Isler, welcoming you to this edition of Around Poland. In the program, I'm taking you to the town of Ryn in northeastern Poland, located at some 80 kilometers from Olsztyn and housing the medieval Teutonic Knights Castle, which, according to the description on its website, is a witness to a stormy history of Mazuria and former Eastern Prussia. Splendid interior, brilliantly retained elements of Gothic portals and vaults, rich collection of original weaponry, characteristic to the Prussian and Slavic armies, these are just some of the attractions waiting for tourists there. This 14th century defense structure, the second largest building of this type in Poland, is located in one of the most attractive regions of the country. Ewa Schmutz was my guide. We are standing in front of one of the most renowned and precious defense structures in northern East Poland, the castle in the locality of Ryn, dating back to the medieval times. We're going to take a look around the structure that is functioning these days as a spa and a hotel with...
1: My name is Ewa Schmutz.
0: Before we get in through those big wooden doors, let's start with a little bit of history of this place. Medieval times, Teutonic castle, right?
1: Yes. Now it's one of the biggest hotel in this building from the Middle Age, used as a conference and a relaxation center.
0: And when we say big, we mean many, many rooms, over 100?
1: 167 rooms, all together with the two buildings which we have.
0: And there are many more things to do here apart from a historical tour of the castle. The first mention of the castle.
1: The first mention is from 1377, when Ryn was granted the town charter, and the oldest information about the settlement dates back to this year, when the Galindias tribe built a bricked castle on a hill between two lakes, Ouf and Rynske.
0: Which we also have to say a few words about. We're lucky to be visiting the place on a beautiful sunny day. The castle is located between the lakes, right?
1: Yes, on a hill between two legs, which had a strategic point in the battles with Lithuanians and all the countries.
0: Mm-hmm, because we have to mention a lot of possibility to enjoy nature even here, right?
1: Yes, we have beach paddle boats, we have canoes and bikes with the bike roads around Ryn.
0: Beautiful nature, you can hear the birds, there are many trees around. Beautiful.
1: Yes.
0: A little bit for everyone.
1: Yes, it's for everyone who wants to have a little bit relaxation.
0: And Ryn, it's a small town, right?
1: Yes, it's a very small town.
0: And you've just heard the door closing behind us. We're inside. We're going to take you on a little tour around the castle right now.
1: Okay. So now it's one of the staircases we take.
0: We see the red bricks, which I think is typical for Teutonic architecture, right?
1: Yes.
0: How much of the actual structure is original?
1: I think 40%, because mm-hmm. the castle was burned a few times, and we have now four wings where we have rooms. They were built in a different time.
0: And we are right now in a courtyard.
1: Yes.
0: I would say typical square structure of the building?
1: Yes, it's typical for the castles where courtyards were, and now it's roofed. But we have daylight. It's very important because we make on this courtyard

0: weddings and conferences and many events for approximately 500 persons.
1: That would be quite an interesting place for a wedding. Also, especially, which I already know, that you can borrow period clothing here, right?
0: Yes, we have our own period clothing for women and for men and for kids. We make also night tournaments where people can come and see and eat some food from the Middle Age in this clothes. So it makes it very special.

0: We're walking inside the castle in Rhin in this edition of a travel feature around Poland. Beautiful Teutonic structure, quite well preserved also because, as you can imagine, there was an investor found who turned this place into a spa slash hotel slash conference center. That happened in 2006. We're gonna walk quite a while. So you have to brave yourself for conquering the castle. While the work was ongoing on adaptation of the hotel to the modern purposes, many treasures of archaeological value, of historical value were found. And actually these things, which you can see in a glass cabinets in hallways downstairs, right? On the left, on the right, these are... I gotta say that's quite high. Those things were actually dug during the work here a few years ago, right?
1: Yes. When we renovated the castle, the builders found a lot of things from the Middle Age. We are using this as an exhibition or when the tours are in the hotel, so we can show them how to...
0: How everything looked back then, and you can see, among other things, there are coins and pieces of weaponry, right?
1: Yes.
0: Swords, I think.
1: Swords and knights' weapons. The things from the Middle Age life, I think.
0: And we also have to say that although the building has been adapted to modern purposes, it has been done under the supervision of the local conservatory. I mean, everything is preserved historically the way it should be, right?
1: Yes, exactly.
0: And we are now standing in a part of the castle, which I'm sure this is a chamber which is present in many, many castles in Poland, I think, because this is a chamber with which there are legends associated. As you can imagine, big medieval castle, many of them had to have their ghosts. Which wing is it? Because you name all the wings in a castle, right?
1: Yes, we have four wings. Mounting, prison. In the past, we had a prison. Knight wing, and this is the Comturia.
0: So this is where we are right now?
1: Yes, we are in the Comturia wing. It was rebuilt in later time. It has a Gothic type because the ceiling is approximately 4 meters above our head. So it's very...
0: very high.
1: Yes, and the rooms are very, very nice.
0: Now the legends.
1: We have a ghost of Princess Anna. She was a wife of Prince Witold.
0: And they were connected at some part during the history.
1: Yes, they were connected
0: with the castle.
1: Yes, with the castle, because they were very often here when Prince Witold went on a war in the 14th century, you know, the Grunwald.
0: The very famous Battle of Grunwald, 1410,
1: The knights invite Princess Anna with her children here in a castle to protect them. But the reason they invited her was they wanted to trap her. They killed her and her children. So some of the guests can see Anna ghosts on the corridors, mostly in the nights. This is, I think, very nice place to relax and... if you want to have a business also.
0: Eva Schmutz, thank you.
1: Thank you very much.
0: While staying in a castle, you can relax in its pool or have a spa treatment. You can also participate in many cultural events. Just bear in mind that the castle's walls are so thick that quite often there is no cell phone reception there. That's all in this edition of the program. I'm Danuta Isler. 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

0: This is news from Poland coming to you from Warsaw. It's Wednesday, June the 3rd. I'm Agnieszka Bielawska. Welcome to our broadcast from the English service, starting with our current affairs section. And coming up in news from Poland today, Poland's ex-finance minister appointed IMF's European Department Director.
1: Seeing Paul appointed high in the IMF, responsible for our part of Europe and for supporting funds for Ukraine, is a truly significant development.
0: Also, Warsaw pledges technological sovereignty along with AI investment.
2: 8,000 primary schools and 4,000 secondary schools will receive equipment for artificial intelligence labs to ensure that young people feel these technologies are genuinely within their reach.
0: That and more coming up. First, though, a look at the headlines. Ukrainian foreign minister urges dialogue with Poland amid row over military unit's name. Poland to ban smartphones in primary schools starting September. Critically ill Polish student airlifted from Beijing to Poland. Ukrainian Foreign Minister Andriy Sybiha on Wednesday called for restraint and dialogue in relations with Poland, saying that rising tensions between the two neighbours benefit neither side and warning against inflaming historical disputes while Russia remains a common threat. Sybiha's comments came after Ukrainian President Volodymyr Zelensky granted an elite military unit the honorary title Heroes of the UPA, referring to the Ukrainian insurgent army, a nationalist force whose activities during World War II remain a source of deep disagreement between Poland and Ukraine. Escalating tensions between Ukraine and Poland benefits neither Ukrainians nor Poles, Sybiha wrote on social media. He said the two countries had made significant progress over the past 2 years in addressing contentious historical issues, including resuming the search for and exhumation of wartime victims, carrying out reburials and reviving a joint congress of Polish and Ukrainian historians. This is absolutely the right approach, rooted in mutual respect, acknowledgement and honesty, Sybiha.

said, "We must not undermine it or spin the flywheel of hatred." He added that such disputes should not distract from the broader security challenges facing both countries. This is especially true now as the threat from our historic enemy, Russia, once again looms over all of us, Ukrainians, Poles and other Europeans alike. Sibiha defended the military unit's new title, saying it was chosen by Ukrainian soldiers and was not intended as an anti-Polish gesture. "I know for certain that our military had absolutely no anti-Polish intent," he said. "For them, it was about honouring those who, many years ago, fought against Imperial Moscow, Bolshevik communist occupation and repression." The foreign minister said Ukrainian troops defending the country against Russia deserved unconditional respect for their sacrifices on the battlefield. He also expressed gratitude for Poland's support since Russia's full-scale invasion of Ukraine in 2022 and called for continued cooperation. Poland's government has approved legislation that would ban primary school students from using mobile phones on school grounds, sending the bill to Parliament for final approval. The ban, set to take effect on September the 1st, would apply to all public and private primary schools during classes, breaks and off-campus educational activities. School trips and dormitory stays would be exempt, with individual schools setting their own rules for those settings. Exceptions would be permitted when a teacher authorizes device use for educational purposes, when a student needs to contact a parent in an emergency, or when a school principal grants a temporary exemption due to a student's health condition or disability. Schools would enforce the ban through disciplinary measures, including warnings, behavioral contracts, and grade penalties. Secondary schools would be allowed, though not required, to adopt similar restrictions through their own statutes. Education Minister Barbara Nowacka said the measure responds to widespread demand from educators. "They need a law they can refer to," she said on Tuesday, noting the ban already applies in more than half of Polish schools and that surveys show 85% of the public supports it. A special medical evacuation flight carrying a 24-year-old Polish student departed to Beijing for Poland on Wednesday morning, marking a major step in efforts to bring the critically ill woman home for treatment. Claudia Unichowska, who studies Chinese, has been in intensive care in China's capital since mid-April after being diagnosed with a malignant cancer. Her mother said Claudia has been fighting for her life following an operation to remove a tumour, after which she was put in a medically induced coma. Poland's Defence Minister Władysław Kosiniak-Kamysz announced the departure in social media, writing, "A special plane has taken off from Beijing to Poland, carrying Claudia along with her mother and doctors. In a few hours she will be in our country." Claudia, who is from the southwestern Polish city of Wałbrzych, is expected to be transferred to a military hospital in the nearby city of Wrocław upon arrival. And a sensation from Paris, Maja Chwalińska is in the Roland Garros semi-finals, and the dream run keeps getting bigger. Chwalińska continued her fairy tale run at the French Open on Wednesday, beating Russia's Anna Kalinskaya 7-6, 6-3 to reach her maiden Grand Slam semi-final. Ranked number 114 in the world and playing in the French Open main draw for the first time, the Pole has stunned the tennis world by defeating a series of higher-ranked opponents, including Olympic champion Zheng Qinwen. The 24-year-old qualifier is into her first Grand Slam semi-final at only her third major, and in a tournament packed with shocks and surprises, Chwalińska may just be the biggest of them all. "I honestly do not know what is going on," she said, looking absolutely stunned. "Every single match here is crazy." Maja may now face world number one Aryna Sabalenka or number 25 seed Diana Schneider in the final. Your
tuned to Warsaw. This is our weekday current affairs magazine. I'm Agnieszka Bielewska.

0: your host. Poland's former finance minister, Mateusz Szczurek, has been appointed as the International Monetary Fund's new European Department Director, the institution announced on Tuesday. Marcin Matuszewski reports.
1: International Monetary Fund President Krystalina Georgieva announced on Tuesday that on July 27th, Polish economist Mateusz Szczurek will assume the prestigious position of Director of the Fund's European Department. His unique combination of managerial and political expertise and in-depth knowledge of the European economic landscape will be invaluable in developing the fund's cooperation with its European members, Georgieva emphasized in a statement presenting the new appointee. The Pole will replace Alfred Kammer, a retiring German economist who had held the position since 2020. Mateusz Szczurek, aged 50, is a graduate of the University of Warsaw, Columbia University and the University of Sussex, where he earned a doctorate in economics. He has extensive experience in the public sector and international financial institutions. From 2013 to 2015, Szczurek served as Poland's Minister of Finance in the governments of Donald Tusk and Ewa Kopacz. For his achievements in the role, he was named the 2014 European Finance Minister of the Year by the Banker magazine, and the 2014 Finance Minister of the Year in Central and Eastern Europe by Emerging Markets magazine. After leaving office, among others, Szczurek held the position of Chief Economist for Central and Eastern Europe at ING Bank, worked for 8 years at the European Bank for Reconstruction and Development, and was a member of the European Fiscal Board. He has also been teaching public finance and international economics at University of Warsaw, and since 2024 he has served on the management board of Poland's National Development Bank, BGK, as Chief Risk Officer.
2: BGK is so-called pillar assessed, so it's deemed as a reliable partner with the European Commission. So we now roll out a big part of the Ukraine facility mechanism in Ukraine, and with help of the EU money and also the state treasury money, we are helping Polish companies, but EU companies in general, or Ukrainian companies, to reduce investment risk in Ukraine.
1: Mateusz Szczurek said on Tuesday, speaking for TVP World, about the latest National Development Bank project he's been involved in, linking the European Commission resources with the future reconstruction of Ukraine and paving the way for Polish companies' participation. Poland's Minister of Finance and Economy, Andrzej Domański, wrote on X that Szczurek's appointment demonstrates Poland's growing importance in the global economy and wished him success in the new position. Agnieszka Durlik, Deputy Director General and Member of the Management Board of Poland's National Chamber of Commerce, commented on the appointment in the following words.
3: Seeing Paul appointed high in the IMF, responsible for our part of Europe and for supporting funds for Ukraine, is a truly significant development. This appointment demonstrates that the IMF will focus its attention and allocate a large portion of its funds to our geographic area. And this is an area in which Mr. Szczurek has vast experience. It is clear that Ukraine will need to be rebuilt, hence the flow of money in this direction, and putting its distribution under the management of someone who understands local geopolitical and economic conditions is a very good choice. And for us, Poles, it is a source of pride. Agnieszka Durlik explained on Polish radio on Wednesday morning. The IMF's European Department Director is one of the institution's most important posts. The person holding it is responsible for the fund's relations with 46 of its 191 member states, providing them with advice on macroeconomic, fiscal, monetary and structural policies and overseeing financial and technical assistance programs for countries in the region. For News from Poland, Marcin Matuszewski.
0: This is news from Poland coming away from Warsaw. Still to come in the magazine, Poland introduces helmet rule for kids under 16.
4: According to police statistics, almost all incidents resulted in injuries and half of them were serious. Unfortunately, there were also fatalities. That's why we decided to introduce a legal requirement for children to wear helmets.
0: And Warsaw joins a number of Polish cities which had introduced a night ban on alcohol.

0: alcohol sales.
1: Poles have a massive alcohol problem. State spending is enormous, with some studies estimating it at $55 billion a year. Research shows that roughly one-third of crimes are committed as a result of alcohol abuse.
0: First, though, in the magazine, Poland's Prime Minister has said the country should strengthen its technological sovereignty as artificial intelligence becomes increasingly important to national security and public administration. Michał Owczarek has the details.
2: Speaking at the European Financial Congress in the Baltic resort city of Sopot on Tuesday, Polish Prime Minister Donald Tusk said technological sovereignty should be treated as a strategic national objective rather than a niche industry pursuit. Tusk warned that rapid advances in artificial intelligence and digital technology present both opportunities and risks, arguing that governments must ensure that people remain in control of new technologies rather than becoming tools of them. The key principle that should guide everyone responsible for state institutions, legislation and public policy as regards artificial intelligence is the belief that both collectively and individually we are capable of remaining in control of these emerging technologies rather than allowing the roles to be reversed. Tusk also expressed concern about growing dependence on global technology companies and major powers capable of influencing digital markets and critical services. According to the Prime Minister, Poland recorded more than a 10 billion euro trade deficit in digital products last year. As part of the effort to support technological sovereignty, Poland will introduce special tests for major government technology purchases, with authorities assessing whether proposed projects could create strategic dependencies and whether Poland retains control over its systems and data, Tusk added. He also announced a nearly 500 million euro investment project, financed largely through European funds, to establish artificial intelligence laboratories at schools across the country. 8,000 primary schools and 4,000 secondary schools will receive equipment for artificial intelligence labs. Each facility will include a laptop, a central processing unit supporting AI services and data management, a wireless access point with Wi-Fi connectivity, and other essential tools to ensure that young people feel these technologies are genuinely within their reach and that they are learning how to control and use them responsibly. Tusk's announcements came a week after researchers and other academic staff protested across Poland against the underfunding of their sector, calling for Poland to almost triple its spending on science and higher education to 3% of GDP by 2030. Protesters carried banners reading, "We can't eat prestige," or "The 20th largest economy in the world can afford science." 3% for science, 100% for Poland. For years, we were told that scientists would never protest, but we have had enough of the way science is treated in Poland. We are tired of seeing research and academia effectively undermined by inadequate funding. The time has come for Poland's scientific community to speak with one voice and say, "Stop destroying Polish science." As part of the protest, leading Polish academics published a letter in the journal Nature, highlighting what they described as a gap between the government's public statements and actual spending on science and higher education. According to OECD data, Poland spent 1.4% of GDP on research and development in 2024, among the lowest levels in the organization, compared with an OECD average of 2.7% and an EU average of 2.1%. Reporting for News from Poland, I'm Michał Owczarek.

0: You're listening to our Monday through Friday Current Affairs magazine coming to you from Warsaw. In response to the growing number of fatal accidents involving children and scooters, Poland's Ministry of Infrastructure has drafted new legislation to curb the surge in such incidents. The law raises the minimum riding age from 10 to 13 and requires helmets for children under 16. Anna Janiszewska has the story.
1: In recent years, electric scooters have surged onto the streets of Poland, offering a fast, fun, and eco-friendly mode of transportation. But behind the buzz and convenience lies a growing crisis, a surge in accidents involving children. What began as a trendy urban solution has quickly evolved into a public safety concern, as an increasing number of young riders fall victim to high-speed collisions, unsafe riding practices, and a lack of regulation. Now, however, it is time for a change. Mandatory helmet rules for young cyclists and electric scooter riders starting June 3rd as authorities move to improve road safety among children and teenagers. According to Minister of Infrastructure Dariusz Klimczak, the focus is on ensuring the safety of children and young people while addressing parents' expectations. According to police statistics, almost all incidents resulted in injuries and half of them were serious. Unfortunately, there were also fatalities. That's why we decided to introduce a legal requirement for children to wear helmets. Deputy Minister of Internal Affairs and Administration Wiesław Szczepański emphasizes that the police headquarters has been calling for such an introduction for many years. We are joining the ranks of a dozen EU countries where this obligation is now universal. For us, saving even one life would be a huge success. The recommendation is that everyone wear a helmet when riding. Under the new regulations, all riders under the age of 16 must wear a protective helmet when using a bicycle or electric scooter. The decision follows alarming police statistics showing that nearly 1,100 children and teenagers under 17 were involved in traffic accidents last year while operating vehicles, including bicycles and e-scooters. Police say many children already wear helmets voluntarily for their own safety, but the new law makes the practice compulsory nationwide. Superintendent Emila Kosma from the National Police Headquarters stated that parents or guardians may receive a 100 zloty fine if a child under 16 is caught riding without a helmet. In such a case, the parent will be summoned and further consequences include a fine. Unless this is a repeated offense, a report may be prepared for a minor at risk of demoralization and the case will be referred to court. Furthermore, if a child is involved in a road accident, the consequences, in addition to the worst-case consequences for health and life, will also involve significant financial issues. However, nowadays, many children already wear helmets for their safety. I prioritize protecting my health because you never know when an accident might happen. That's why I choose to wear a helmet. Sometimes I may not wear one if I'm in a hurry or just going on a short trip, but I always feel it's better to wear a helmet for safety. I strongly believe that wearing a helmet is necessary and should be practiced consistently. The medical staff has expressed full support, stating that currently many people, not only children, end up in the emergency room because they are not wearing helmets while riding a scooter or similar vehicle. I can't imagine it any other way. Just one mistake could cost someone their life or their disability. Helmets are essential, said Dr. Paweł Krzyżowski. Authorities also reminded the public that children and teenagers using bicycles or scooters in traffic are required to carry a bicycle license card known in Poland as a karta rowerowa. Officials hope the stricter regulations will reduce the number of injuries and improve safety awareness among young road users. For News from Poland, Ada Janiszewska.
0: And finally, in the magazine today, as of June 1st, a citywide ban on the sale of alcohol in shops, kiosks, and

0: and petrol stations is in effect in Warsaw from 10 p.m. to 6 a.m. This restriction aims to curb antisocial behaviour but does not apply to restaurants, bars or nightclubs. More from Piotr Urbaniak.
1: Warsaw has introduced a citywide nighttime alcohol sale ban starting June 1st after a city council resolution. The restriction covers shops and gas stations and aims to curb alcohol consumption and limit access for people struggling with addictions. World Health Organization data links excessive drinking with chronic diseases, cancer, organ failures, and mental illnesses. Statistics shows the average Pole consumes roughly 11 liters of pure alcohol annually, above the European average. Experts warn the real figure may be higher. Nearly 2% of citizens struggle with alcohol dependence, yet only one-third receive treatment. More than 2 million Poles drink in a manner experts classify as harmful. This group accounts for most alcohol-related suicides and 35% of drownings. In his interview for Kanał Otwarty, city activist Jan Śpiewak, who had long advocated the ban, stressed social and economic damage linked with alcohol abuse. Poles have a massive alcohol problem. State spending is enormous, with some studies estimating it at $55 billion a year. Research shows that roughly one-third of crimes are committed as a result of alcohol abuse, including most cases of murder, domestic violence, rape, and thousands of drunk driving incidents. Results of alcohol abuse heavily drain the resources and time of prosecutors and police officers, who are constantly preoccupied with drunks running rampant across Poland. 30% of all crimes are linked to alcohol consumption, making it the primary crime, thermogenic factor. Surveys among residents before the vote showed rising awareness of the issue and strong support for restrictions. Activists submitted a draft resolution, initially rejected by city authorities. Warsaw Mayor Rafał Trzaskowski opposed the idea at first, then suggested a pilot ban limited to two districts. He later explained his stance on his YouTube channel. This issue has sparked a massive debate in Warsaw. Although I'm against restrictions in general, I changed my mind regarding these measures after years of discussions. I became convinced that they could have a positive impact on the city. Above all, they will limit the number of police and emergency interventions. Law enforcement data recorded a clear drop in alcohol-related incidents and public drinking cases inside pilot areas, along with a slight rise in neighboring zones. Authorities view the results as proof of the policy's effectiveness. Similar rules are already in force in major Polish cities such as Kraków, Bydgoszcz and Gdańsk. Several members of parliament now push for a nationwide ban. During an interview with Polish radio, Deputy Minister for Social Policy Sebastian Grajewski outlined possible consequences of such legislation. We definitely want to pass this bill during the current term. We must remember that these measures will impact the economy, the market, and the operations of various companies, including wholesalers. We need to properly adjust them before, and we are completely open to discussion.
2: Firm, sklepów, dystrybucji, hurtu, to trzeba dostosować do momentu uchwalenia i tu też na taką dyskusję jesteśmy otwarci.
1: Violations will trigger fines exceeding $1,000 and permanent loss of a liquor license. Restaurants, bars and the duty-free zone at Chopin Airport remain exempt. Reporting for News from Poland, I'm Piotr Urbaniak.
0: And that report brought us to the end of this edition of our News from Poland Current Affairs magazine, but do stay with us for more. Also find us on the web on the pages of Polish Radio's external service. 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

0: fusion, polski fusion, the Polish palate, the Polish quest for taste, pierogi, pizza, kebab, molecular cuisine, tales from the Polish kitchen with Agnieszka Bielawska,
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0: You're tuned to Polish Radio, broadcasting from Warsaw. Welcome to Q&A, a show in which we take a look at the news, views, trends and phenomena in Polish and global society. I'm Danuta Isler. Welcome to the show. In this edition, the first ever EU-Armenia summit in Yerevan that took place at the beginning of May coincided with the 8th summit of the European political community, meaning the gathering drew not only EU officials but also leaders from across Europe, unlike last year's EU Central Asia summit in Samarkand. Also attending were NATO Secretary General Mark Rutte, Ukrainian President Volodymyr Zelensky and Belarusian opposition leader Svetlana Tsikhanouska. The show of presence angered Moscow. Armenia has remained a member of Russian-led post-Soviet structures, including the Collective Security Treaty Organization, but in practice has stepped back from participation and funding. So to what extent can it decouple itself from Russia? I put the question to Wojciech Wojtasiewicz, an analyst of PISM think tank in Warsaw. Armenia, that is, I want to say, standing at the crossroads, a former Soviet republic, and Reuters calls it emerging democracy. So let's start with this. Where is Armenia these days? Almost the first half of 2026.
1: That's true that Armenia is somewhere in the middle between Russia's sphere of influence. It used to be the main ally of Russia in the South Caucasus. The reason for such situation in the past was the war between Armenia and Azerbaijan over Nagorno-Karabakh. Yeah. So for most than three decades, the borders between Armenia and Azerbaijan and Turkey were closed, and Armenia was somehow isolated. That's why was forced to be in a close partnership with Russia. Armenia treated Russia as the security guarantor. And the second element of that balancing between Russia and the West is the approachment towards the European Union and the United States. That foreign policy of Armenia has heavily shifted after the failure over Nagorno-Karabakh in 2020 and 2023. And Prime Minister Nikol Pashinyan proposed multivectoral balancing and balanced foreign policy. It means trying to establish a good relations with all main international actors, also the Russian Federation. It doesn't mean that rapprochement with EU and US should mean deterioration of the relations with Russian Federation. Of course, I mean,

0: The question is how it is perceived by Moscow. This is the issue.
1: Yes, and the big question. So it looks like Armenia took an interest, so to speak, in the European Union quite a while ago, which leads me to my second question, because we're talking a couple weeks after the first ever EU-Armenia summit that was held in that country's capital, Yerevan. Many called it a historic event. Obviously, the EU top officials were there. So were other renowned guests, including President Zelensky, mm-hmm. President Macron, Polish officials, Ms. Cichanouska representing Belarus. This was an event that was aimed at bringing the two sides even closer. And now Armenia started negotiating its membership a while ago, like I said, a few years back. It's an emerging democracy, so there is not even a date set yet. Mm-hmm. And yet many analysts were saying that this was a very good step, also because of the guests that attended.
0: That's true. It was historical event for Armenia, for sure. It was the biggest summit in the modern history of Armenia, not only in the EU and Armenia summit, but also the summit of the European political community, mm-hmm. and official state visit of French President Emmanuel Macron. Almost at the same time, the huge conference Yerevan Dialogue was organized, the third edition, which also gathered like the international politicians and experts. It was like clear sign sent by the European Union towards Armenia that their approachment is possible. Nowadays, they are negotiating visa liberalization framework. Perspective of membership is far, far away, to be honest. Yes. But as Prime Minister Pashinyan emphasized, it's like the beginning of the European perspective of Armenia. Of course, the situation is much more complicated because Armenia is the member of the Eurasian Economic Union, and Moscow Kremlin underlined several times that it's not possible to be at the same time in both
1: clubs, both
0: economic unions. So Armenia should decide stay with us or go to European Union. And also Pashinyan underlined several times that it's up to the Armenian society to decide in the future. It's just the beginning, and the European Union for the last 2.5 years proposed several instruments for Armenia to build its resilience, to build some kind of capacities to strengthen the institutions, the state. For example, in Armenia was established European Union missions. Its task is to monitor the Armenian-Azerbaijan border. For the last almost 2 years, there were almost no casualties. It was absolutely, I mean, on the daily basis in the past. So generally, this is the sign sent to Armenian society. And of course, it is already, and it will be used by Pashinyan in electoral campaign, which is taking place.
1: You said that this summit was, in a way, a strong signal sent from the European Union. I think it also was a strong signal sent to Russia and to Moscow. And we started this conversation saying that it seems that Armenia is at the crossroads. And one of its main challenges these days, apart from dealing with difficult neighbors, is this decoupling from Russia. I wonder to what extent Armenians themselves view it as decoupling, and they want it, and to what extent they want to move closer to the West instead of being closer to Russia.
0: Officially, more than 50% of Armenians support the future Euro integration.
1: But more than 50%.
0: Yes, but that situation is much more complicated. Armenia is the member of the Russian centralized so-called NATO, Organization for Security over the post-Soviet space. And Armenia expected that Russia would react on an Azerbaijani attack on its own territories. And I'm not talking about the Nagorno-Karabakh, but like the Jure territory of Armenia. It did not happen. So Armenian society and Armenian authorities started looking at Russia not as a security guarantee, but as the state which did not provide those security guarantees. And they started looking around and trying to find the new allies. Mm-hmm. For example, that's why I decided to buy weapons not only from Russia, as it used to be in the past, but also from France, from India, for example. This is the consequences of the Russian position. It's not maybe the huge laugh towards European Union and US, but rather the skepticism towards Russia.
1: An alternative to.
0: Yes, and the current political circumstances, also the geopolitical circumstances around Armenia. I'm talking about the peace process between that country and Azerbaijan, and also the normalization process with Turkey, creates such kind of conditions in which Armenia will not be

0: to be in that isolation anymore. And before,
1: so there will be options.
0: Yes, and be forced to stay in that dependence, because I couldn't say it's a partnership. It's dependence on Russia. But that process is extremely difficult.

0: controlling the Armenian border with Iran and with Turkey. So, I mean, several steps by Armenian government have been already taken. Pashinyan is cleverer than Saakashvili used to be in Georgia because he's doing his job. He's trying to implement his agenda, but on the other side, he's still in touch with Putin. He visited him like several weeks ago. So he still underlines that the good relations with Russia is our top priority.
1: I was talking to Wojciech Wojtasiewicz, an analyst of the Polish Institute of International Affairs in Warsaw. That's all in this week's edition of the program. I'm Danuta Isler. Thanks for listening.

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Hello, my name is Marcin Matuszewski and I am your host in Warsaw. Welcome to this week's edition of Soundcheck, a program presenting various phenomena of Poland's popular music. Selecting our topics, we roam freely across styles and eras, but we always make sure to provide you with some fresh and exciting tunes. In today's edition, we will talk about El Encuentro, the latest EP of a Barcelona-based post-punk ensemble Belgrado, which just as well might be the most famous Polish-language band globally. To introduce you to the group, let's start with the opening track of the aforementioned release, Bezsenność, The Insomnia.

Belgrado emerged more or less 15 years ago from the underground scene of the Catalan capital. Its style heavily draws from European alternative music of the 1980s, while also giving it a unique modern character. With 6 releases and countless concerts under its belt, Belgrado sports international fame on the alternative scene, and the band's unique feature is the fact that its Warsaw-hailing vocalist and lyricist Patricia Proniewska sticks to writing and singing in her mother tongue. The group's current international lineup also includes Venezuelan guitarist Fernando Marquez, his compatriot Jonathan Sirit on drums, and UK's Louis Harding on bass.

Moje myśli, My Thoughts, the second track from Belgrado's latest EP El Encuentro, released in February 2026. Belgrado's music balances between the ethereal and the tangible and has been described as dreams dressed in rhythm. Guitars harmonize with bass and synths, and vocals are deeply rooted in poignant Polish nuances. Belgrado's lyrics paint an unreal reality, a dystopian world we live in, where the line between reality and dream constantly blurs, sometimes in a pleasant way and sometimes not necessarily. Stylistically, Belgrado's first releases were darker and grittier, evoking memories of Bauhaus and Joy Division. However, the group's most recent LP, Intra Apogeum, released in 2023, already drifted towards disco punk and new romantic, and this year's EP continues along this path.

Labyrinth Marzeń, or The Labyrinth of Dreams, track number 3 on the most recent release of Belgrado. As the EP's description on Bandcamp reads, it is as much the cold sounds of the Polish post-punk legends Siekiera as it is Cabaret Voltaire bleeding into new order. First and foremost, however, it is Belgrado itself, an international Polish language band of unique sound and style, which are always beautifully packaged into a highly aesthetical artwork, also reflected in the visual side of their videos and live performances. I will conclude today's edition of Soundcheck with the fourth and final track from Belgrado's El Encuentro EP, titled Spotkanie, The Encounter. At the same time, I strongly suggest also getting to know the five previous releases of the group, as from the onset this one-of-a-kind ensemble has been delivering music that is definitely worthy of your ears. My name is Marcin Matuszewski, thank you for listening, and hear you soon.

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1: You're tuned to Polish Radio, broadcasting from Warsaw. I'm Danuta Isler, welcoming you to this week's edition of A Day in the Life. In the program, I'd like you to meet Polish endurance athlete Jurand Czabański, who in May 2026 broke a world record that had stood for nearly three decades, completing one of the most grueling events in ultra triathlon in Brazil. He finished the 20 times Ironman Continuous, a non-stop combination of swimming, cycling and running, totaling 4,520 kilometers, all in 412 hours, 42 minutes and 27 seconds, beating the previous record by almost 25 hours. The Brazil Ultra Triathlon event required competitors to swim 76 kilometers, cycle 3,600 kilometers and run 844 kilometers without the usual rest breaks between stages. So, does Jurand Czabański think of himself as a superman? Not really.
2: Imagine cycling, swimming and running for nearly a week. That's what a Polish man did in the 10 times Ironman, smashing the world record by 13 hours in Rio de Janeiro, completing the 10 times Ironman in under 170 hours. That was over 15 hours ahead of his nearest competitor. And all of that on just 4 hours of sleep per night.
3: Jurand Czabański, I am an ultra triathlon athlete.
1: We have recently reported on another record you broke.
3: It was in Brazil, 20 times Ironman continuous. It was like 76 kilometers swimming, 3,600 kilometers biking, and 844 kilometers running. And I did everything like 17 days, 412 hours.
1: What are you, a superman?
3: No, I'm just human. Oh. I wish, unfortunately.
1: I'm asking because, you know, it sounds crazy. First of all, it sounds crazy that it can be done. Second of all, it sounds crazy that someone would do it. Why?
3: I can explain why. I have no idea why I did it, but it's just for myself, right? I want to just check how far
1: can I go?
3: My body and my mind, because this sport is just, I think, it's mostly brain working more than muscles working. For me, it's just try to push myself. How can I far push myself?
1: So after you've done this now,
3: yeah,
1: is there more to do, to go? Are there more events that you can try to push yourself even further?
3: I think I can push myself. My dream is like 100 Ironmans continue. But doctors and people from my team say, no, Jurand, it's too much. You will die if you try do this. So right now it's just my dream. 50 Ironmans is the longest distance. It was around 1 year ago. I swam 190 kilometers and biking it was 9,000 kilometers and running it was 2,220 something kilometers. Yeah, it was a long distance. Yeah, I know.
1: Yeah, I'm shaking my head. I'm like, wow. How do you practice? And then how do you do those things for so many kilometers, miles and hours?
3: You know, I try to prepare myself. Like usually when I prepare myself to these competitions,

0: challenge. I work out every day between 5 to 7 hours per day.
1: So it's a full-time job.
0: It's almost full-time job. Yeah, I wake up 4:30 and I finish my practice like noon, sometimes 1 p.m. And then usually I go to work.
1: You have work?
0: Yeah, I am PT. I'm physiotherapist and I work usually when I prepare myself, I work with people like from 1 p.m. to 10 p.m. And then I came back home and take the shower and go to sleep very quickly.
1: And over and over again.
0: Yeah, and it's like, 3-4 months I prepare myself. It's harder than some competition.
1: I think so. And of those of running, what is it, running, cycling and swimming?
0: Yeah.
1: Do you have your favorite?
0: I think my favorite is biking, but swimming I like too. The worst is running.
2: Então, estamos a 6 minutos da largada do Jurand Chabanski. 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
1: You've already said that the head is important equally to the muscles, but I'm thinking swimming for so many kilometers, or I mean you don't do it just for an hour, you do it for hours. How do you go through that? That must be difficult not only for the muscles but for the head, no?
0: Yeah, swimming is the most boring part. You know, we swim in the pool. It's 50 meters pool, like Olympic distance, but still it's
1: so you just
0: short.
1: Go back and forth?
0: Yeah.
1: Oh my
0: yeah.
1: God.
0: Because it's more safety for us.
1: Okay.
0: Because it's some people close to team, you know, everyone close to us. So it's more safe for us. Yeah, it's the most boring. Last time 20 Ironmans, I swam 31 hours straight.
1: So you don't get tired, you don't get sleepy, you don't get hungry, you don't need to pee?
0: I was. The worst part, it was my tired, fatigue muscles. And the worst is, I think, sleeping. Because if you're sleeping, you want to go to sleep, you just dream about pillow, you know, bed and something like that. But yeah, I fight with this feeling. I fight with my mind. It's like if you finish this distance, you cross the finish line, you feel like hero. It's
1: like
0: it's
1: a Superman.
0: Superman, because you won with your weakness. And it's like the most beautiful part, I think. Your weakness is weaker than you. Yeah, than your mind.
1: So you have a regular job. So you're a physical therapist.
0: Yes.
1: So you know a lot about muscles.
0: Yeah, I love muscles, brain. I read a lot of books about these things. So yeah, it's my passion.
1: Do you feel famous? I mean, I spotted you right away.
0: I love mountain, I love forest, nature, but you know, social media and something like that, it's not my favorite.
1: Do you have a day without any practice? Is it possible?
0: If I am not during the preparations myself, yeah, I have like day off, but when I start to prepare myself, no, I can't.
1: And how do you prepare your head? I remember there was a lot of controversy when we found out that Iga Świątek had a mental coach. And then it looks, now it seems that many athletes have psychologists working with
0: True.
1: Them or...
0: I don't need, but still I don't prepare my mind for the competitions. Sometimes I think that my sport is so boring, right? Because I do practice a lot of the trainer. My bike is with the machine.
1: Mm-hmm.
0: And I do all the time a lot of kilometers, a lot of time spent with my bike and the treadmill. Then I think my mind, it's all the time it's training because it's so boring, you know. That's why I think it's the best coach for mine.
1: Do you have to equally prepare your lower body and upper body? Probably, because it's both biking and swimming, so
0: I need all the muscles.
1: Yeah. What's coming up next? These are extreme events. I don't think they happen once a month, but maybe I'm wrong.
0: No. Yeah, you're right. This year, I want to do Atacama Spirits.
1: Mm-hmm.
0: It's the biking challenge in Chile, and you have to ride the bike around 6,000 meters. But next year, I want to do 15 Ironmans, the same in Brazil. It will be like one competition, 15
1: uh-huh.
0: Ironmans like one time. And then in Poland, it will be my last time competitions in triathlon. I want to do 5 times Ironmans. I will try, of course, beat the record.
1: And why do you say it will be the last time?
0: Because I'm gonna be older. And I think it's time to a little bit stop and start to live a little bit slower.
1: But if you've been doing this for so many years, can you even live slowly?
0: Maybe not slowly, but

0: slower. No, I will do still something like ultra, right?
1: Uh-huh.
0: I want to swim the English Channel. I want to run the Dead Valley in Nevada in the USA. I want do a lot of things like that, but it's shorter, much shorter.
1: Mm-hmm.
0: And I don't need prepare myself like 3-4 months and, 6-7 hours per day. So it will be a little bit slower.
1: You're the only one from Poland at that level, no?
0: Right now, yes. Right now in the ultra triathlon, Polish athletes are the best, because right now we have, I think, every record, world record in the ultra triathlon.
1: So we are a very powerful nation.
0: Yeah.
1: So we'll be keeping fingers crossed for the future. Jurand Szczawański, thank you very much.
0: Thank you so much.
2: And I was talking to the Polish endurance athlete who in May 2026 broke a world record that had stood for nearly 3 decades, completing one of the most grueling events in ultra triathlon in Brazil. And that's all in this week's edition of A Day in the Life. I'm Danuta Isler. Thanks for listening.
3: You're tuned to Warsaw. Welcome to High Note Music Magazine, hosted by Elżbieta Krajewska. In this program, the king who loved pageantry so much that he scripted his own ceremonials, supervising everything from choreography to the fabrics used, who contracted erstwhile celebrity artists to create and perform in Poland, and who brought opera to Warsaw. An exhibition under the title of The Great Play is being presented at Warsaw's Royal Castle, as they write, to celebrate the distinguished traditions of one of Europe's most renowned stages, the court opera of Ladislaus IV, revealing how an ambitious king transformed his court into a center for breathtaking spectacles, demonstrating how art became a formidable tool of power.

0: My name is Jacek Żółkowski. I'm curator of the exhibition The Great Play, the Opera Theatre of Ladislaus Vaza. The aim of our exhibition is to restore to collective memory not only one of the most important theatrical institutions of early modern Poland, but also the broader phenomenon that underpinned the cultural role of the Royal Castle in Warsaw, which hosted one of the most important opera theatre in the first half of the 7th century.
1: How did it happen? I mean, when we think the ordinary person who's interested in opera, the immediate association is with, well, about 100 years later, with a totally different king and with the 18th century theater in Łazienki. But opera is much older than that in Poland, isn't it?
0: Yes, the Warsaw Court was part of the European network of artistic exchange alongside cities such as Graz, Vienna, Florence and Mantua, where early opera was thriving. Through these networks, artists, musicians, repertoire and ceremonial traditions moved between courts. Prince Ladislaus was raised in an environment rich in distinguished musical and theatrical traditions, and a crucial source of inspiration for Ladislaus' theatrical and musical patronage was his European Grand Tour of 1624-25, and after

0: returning from Ho Chi Minh campaign, he remained financially dependent on his father, and the trip was private, but he traveled incognito. Still, he was received in many courts, including those of his relatives in Brussels, Vienna, and Tuscany. Municipal authorities and academies prepared performances for his arrival, allowing him to learn about the latest trends, and his most significant experiences came from the theaters of Florence and Mantua. In Florence, he was presented with a rich panoply of spectacular performances. His aunt, Maria Magdalena of Austria, personally oversaw many rehearsals in a long series of entertainments, including so-called Sacra Representazione. It was drama in musica, La Regina Sant'Orsola at Teatro degli Uffizi, and famous La Liberazione di Ruggiero with music by Francesca Caccini, and magnificent scenery by Giulio Parigi. And finally, so-called Barriera. So it was a tournament, La Precedenza delle Dame, with texts by Andrea Salvadori and music Jacopo Peri. The frequent celebrations of female power should be interpreted in the light of the contemporary political situation during the Regency, and Francesca Caccini composed the music for La Liberazione. During his stay in Florence, Ladislas commissioned Caccini to compose probably La Vita di San Sigismondo Martire, as well as a secular musical comedy. One of these works was probably staged at the Royal Castle in Warsaw in the spring of 1627, inaugurating more than two decades of operatic splendor.
1: So what was the first opera staged here in Warsaw?
0: Well, we are not sure that this La Vita di San Sigismondo Martire was actually staged here, but the first opera staged surely was Gli Amori di Acis e Galatea. So Acis and Galatea was the first opera staged here in February 1627. This was opera adapted from music and score prepared for Mantuan court, but all subsequent operas were entirely original works, thanks to the main librettist, Virgilio Puccitelli, and the principal composer, Marco Scacchi.
1: Does that mean that there were operas written specifically for this stage?
0: Yes, of course.
1: How long did it take to build the theatre attached to the Royal Castle? It's a very big building, and at the time it was state of the art.
0: Well, yes, of course. The first building, theatre building, was prepared not only for opera staging, but also for great reception, for banquets. But Ladislas, preparing his first wedding with Cecilia Renata of Habsburg, modernized it, and due to Agostino Lodi, this theater was very, very modern, and during opera performances, musicians sat according to the instruments, presumably divided into sections, and theater drew inspiration from the Florentine school of stage design, led by Bernardo Buontalenti and Giulio Parigi. Painting techniques such as perspective, symmetry, and the illusion of depth were used. Sliding proscenium and special structures known as periaktoi created extraordinary effects. Periaktoi were revolving solid triangle prism made of wood and canvas, a different scene painted on each of the three faces. A system of flat wings, familiar from today's theater, may also have been used. This set design was created by mentioned Agostino Lodi, assisted by Giovanni Battista Gisleni, and of course a team of tailors sewed the costumes. The king, what is very important, the king personally approved samples of fabric, lace, and probably embroidery. Christian Melich and his workshop painted props, selected costume elements, and stage decorations.
1: The king had a lot to say in what was being staged and how it was produced here at the Royal Castle in Warsaw.
0: Yes, we tend to suggest that he was not only a patron of theater, but also a co-author of the spectacle. So he tended to to some extent supervise, and also he attended rehearsals of opera's staging. So also once he devoted 9 days supervising the setting of his entry into Vilnius. So this was a very special patron of art, theater and para-theater.
1: Why was opera so important to the king? Do we know?

Well, he dreamed of, for example, leading a crusade, fighting Turkey, and the theater gave him a feeling of control over what was happening, letting him escape, even briefly, from his responsibilities into a world of fantasy, masquerades, and performance art. His worsening illness dashed hopes for a crusade, and the loss of his only legal son, Sigismund Casimir, accelerated his decline, and in 1648 he died as 53. But through his life, purposely, he used costumes to send political messages, and he often wore Polish costume to show the Sarmatian idea of equality. In doing so, like Prothius, the shape-changing god who stands for perfect skill and self-awareness, he became a symbol of change both in politics and in the theater, where acting was at its best.

0: The items in this exhibition, where do they come from? Is it only the collection of the Royal Castle?
1: No, we cooperate with institutions from six countries, apart from rebreads, so-called summaries of the text, opera text. We also display the paintings of Italian master and Rudolphine ones, referring to plots of opera and court ballets, and of course, portraits of main protagonists, original musical instruments, letters, graphic drawings.
0: You also have a guide to Warsaw from the time where the opera theater is also mentioned.
1: Yes. In the second chamber of our exhibition, we display the work by Adam Jarzembski, the famous composer and musician, but the author also of the first book describing this Warsaw in this time of so-called Silver Age.
0: Do you have perhaps a favorite in the exhibition?
1: Well, my favorite painting is by Guido Reni from Kassel. Aeneas Departing Dido. It's a great composition by
0: Bus. And another opera.
1: Yes. It refers to the opera stage here as part of celebration of the last homage paid by Friedrich Wilhelm, Kurfürst of Brandenburg, who paid homage to Ladislas.
0: Did only the king and the court have access to this theater, or?
1: Well, of course, this was kind of court theater, so it wasn't absolutely public one, as for example, opera theater in Venice from 1637. But the auditorium was quite vast. It was devoted for more than 600 people who were invited here by the king and marshal, court marshal. So it was a very important propaganda device for king and his court.
0: We haven't also said that the exhibition is interactive, that you can dress up as a figure from an opera or a play from that time.
1: Yes, of course, the opera, the theater demands a different language of exhibition, so it calls for experience. And for this reason, the exhibition has been conceived as an engaging space, not merely for viewing, but for participation, a contemporary dialogue with historical form, creating, as you called it, immersive experience. It reminds us that early theater was a

0: space of experimentation, a place where technology and art converge to create new ways of perceiving the world.
1: And you said you can make a storm for us here.
0: Yes, with pleasure.
1: Okay, please do.

0: That's a very impressive storm, yes. And this is?
1: The voice of birds.
2: So you are warmly welcome to the Royal Castle.
0: Until when can we see the exhibition?
2: Until 19th of July.
0: I expect a lot of children must be visiting. This is really fun.
2: Yes, we try to promote this, advertise this exhibition also as far as the Polish school are concerned. We hope that it will be great fun for them.
0: Okay, thank you so much for finding time to talk to me. Unless there's something you'd like to mention which I haven't asked, a special item in the exhibition, something perhaps belonging to the king?
2: Belonging to the king? Maybe this musical instrument.
0: This is it, this very ornate box.
2: Yes, chest, so-called chess organ. Probably it was part of the Ladislaus great collection of musical instruments. It was probably elaborated in Gdańsk, so this great art and artisan empire of this time.
0: Yes, it's very ornate. It's wooden, very ornately carved, and the king actually played this.
2: Well, he didn't play probably such an instrument, but his father did. Sigismund de Vasa was great, so-called dilettante. He was amateur of art and music and dance. And thanks to his devotion to theater and art, Ladislaus was still found on musical theater, also opera theater. Mm. So that portrait of the famous composer of the era, Monteverdi, is one of the most splendid in our exhibition, and it came from Innsbruck. And Monteverdi also was asked by Ladislaus to Warsaw, when he declined, but also Ladislaus tended to hire this famous, most famous singer in this time, Adriana Basile Baroni. And her sister came to Warsaw and was active during 2 years at Warsaw opera scene.
0: Whatever happened to the theater? How long did it survive?
2: It was destroyed during so-called deluge, so war with Sweden.
0: Actually, it didn't last very long.
2: It was plundered, yes, by the Swedes, and after that it was completely destroyed during the Third Northern War in 1704.
0: So it had a very short lifespan,
2: yes.
0: Sadly, with all those wonderful, all that wonderful equipment and a beautiful stage. How sad. And what then? What happened then?
2: And then...
0: well, to opera in Warsaw.
2: To opera, yes. So, of course, John Kazimir wasn't such a lover of opera. But, for example, John Sobieski also modernized this theater a bit. And then Augustus the Strong, who was great king of opera theater, prepared very modern space, theatrical space in this building. And it was completely ruined during the war with Sweden.
0: I was taken around the exhibition The Great Play at the Royal Castle in Warsaw by curator Jacek Żukowski. Your host in High Note was Elżbieta Krajewska. 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
1: You're tuned to Polish Radio, broadcasting from Warsaw. Welcome to Q&A, a show in which we take a look at the news, views, trends and phenomena in Polish and global society. I'm Danuta Isler. Welcome to the show. In this edition, the first ever EU-Armenia summit in Yerevan that took place at the beginning of May coincided with the 8th summit of the European political community, meaning the gathering drew not only EU officials but also leaders from across Europe, unlike last year's EU Central Asia summit in Samarkand. Also attending were NATO Secretary General Mark Rutte, Ukrainian President Volodymyr Zelensky and Belarusian opposition leader Svetlana Tsikhanouska. The show of presence angered Moscow. Armenia has remained a member of Russian-led post-Soviet structures, including the Collective Security Treaty Organization, but in practice has stepped back from participation and funding. So to what extent can it decouple itself from Russia? I put the question to Wojciech Wojtasiewicz, an analyst of PISM think tank in Warsaw. Armenia, that is, I want to say, standing at the crossroads, a former Soviet republic, and Reuters calls it emerging democracy. So let's start with this. Where is Armenia these days? Almost the first half of 2026.
2: That's true that Armenia is somewhere in the middle between Russia's sphere of influence. It used to be the main ally of Russia in the South Caucasus. The reason for such situation in the past was the war between Armenia and Azerbaijan over Nagorno-Karabakh. Yeah. So for most than three decades, the borders between Armenia and Azerbaijan and Turkey were closed, and Armenia was somehow isolated. That's why was forced to be in a close partnership with Russia. Armenia treated Russia as the security guarantor. And the second element of that balancing between Russia and the West is the approachment towards the European Union and the United States. That foreign policy of Armenia has heavily shifted after the failure over Nagorno-Karabakh in 2020 and 2023. And Prime Minister Nikol Pashinyan proposed multivectoral balancing and balanced foreign policy. It means trying to establish a good relations with all main international actors, also the Russian Federation. It doesn't mean that rapprochement with EU and US should mean deterioration of the relations with Russian Federation. Of course, I mean, the question is how it is perceived by Moscow. This is the issue.
1: Yes, and the big question. So it looks like Armenia took an interest, so to speak, in the European Union quite a while ago, which leads me to my second question, because we're talking a couple weeks after the first ever EU-Armenia summit that was held in that country's capital, Yerevan. Many called it a historic event. Obviously, the EU top officials were there. So were other renowned guests, including President Zelensky, President Macron, Polish officials, Ms. Tsikhanouska representing Belarus. This was an event that was aimed at bringing the two sides even closer. And now, Armenia started negotiating its membership a while ago, like I said, a few years back. It's an emerging democracy, so there is not even a date set yet.

0: And yet many analysts were saying that this was a very good step, also because of the guests that attended.
1: That's true. It was a historical event for Armenia, for sure. It was the biggest summit in the modern history of Armenia, not only in the EU and Armenia summit, but also the summit of the European political community, mm-hmm. and official state visit of French President Emmanuel Macron. Almost at the same time, the huge conference Yerevan Dialogue was organized, the third edition, which also gathered like the international politicians and experts. It was like clear sign sent by the European Union towards Armenia that the rapprochement is possible. Nowadays, they are negotiating visa liberalization framework. Perspective of membership is far away, to be honest. Yes. But as Prime Minister Pashinyan emphasized, it's like the beginning of the European perspective of Armenia. Of course, the situation is much more complicated because Armenia is the member of the Eurasian Economic Union, and Moscow Kremlin underlined several times that it's not possible to be at the same time in both clubs, but both economic unions. So Armenia should decide stay with us or go to European Union. And also Pashinyan underlined several times that it's up to the Armenian society to decide in the future. It's just the beginning, and the European Union for the last 2.5 years proposed several instruments for Armenia to build its resilience, to build some kind of capacities to strengthen the institutions, the state. For example, in Armenia was established European Union missions. Its task is to monitor the Armenian-Azerbaijan border. For the last almost 2 years, there were almost no casualties. It was absolutely, on the daily basis in the past. So generally, this is the sign sent to Armenian society. And of course, it is already, and it will be used by Pashinyan in electoral campaign, which is taking place.
0: You said that this summit was, in a way, a strong signal sent from the European Union. I think it also was a strong signal sent to Russia and to Moscow. And we started this conversation saying that it seems that Armenia is at the crossroads. And one of its main challenges these days, apart from dealing with difficult neighbors, is this decoupling from Russia. I wonder to what extent Armenians themselves view it as decoupling, and they want it, and to what extent they want to move closer to the West instead of being closer to Russia.
1: Officially, more than 50% of Armenians support the future euro integration.
0: But more than 50%.
1: Yes, but that situation is much more complicated. Armenia is the member of the Russian centralized so-called NATO, Organization for Security over the post-Soviet space. And Armenia expected that Russia would react on an Azerbaijani attack on its own territories. And I'm not talking about the Nagorno-Karabakh, but like the Jure territory of Armenia. It did not happen. So Armenian society and Armenian authorities started looking at Russia not as a security guarantee, but as the state which did not provide those security guarantees. And they started looking around and trying to find the new allies. Mm-hmm. For example, that's why I decided to buy weapons not only from Russia, as it used to be in the past, but also from France, from India, for example. This is the consequences of the Russian position. It's not maybe the huge laugh towards European Union and US, but rather the skepticism towards Russia.
0: An alternative to.
1: Yes, and the current political circumstances, also the geopolitical circumstances around Armenia. I'm talking about the peace process between that country and Azerbaijan, and also the normalization process with Turkey, creates such kind of conditions in which Armenia will not be forced to be in that isolation anymore. And
0: before, so there will be options.
1: Yes, and be forced to stay in that dependence, because I couldn't say it's a partnership. It's dependence on Russia. But that process is extremely difficult, and I'm pretty sure that it will take a lot of time. I'm talking about the dependence in several sectors, especially in the economy. Mm-hmm. Armenia is heavily dependent on the gas supplies from Russia.
0: Also, quite a few other countries. countries.
1: Yes, the main sectors of Armenian economy is controlled by Russia, for example, like electricity sector, like railways. It's not only economic dependence, but also the military one. Still, mm-hmm. in Armenia exists the military base in the second biggest city, Gyumri.

Still, some officials from FSB controlling the Armenian border with Iran and with Turkey. So, I mean, several steps by Armenian government have been already taken. Pashinyan is cleverer than Saakashvili used to be.

0: So he still underlines that the good relations with Russia is our top priority.
1: I was talking to Wojciech Wojtasiewicz, an analyst of the Polish Institute of International Affairs in Warsaw. That's all in this week's edition of the program. I'm Danuta Isler. Thanks for listening.

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Hello, my name is Marcin Matuszewski and I am your host in Warsaw. Welcome to this week's edition of Soundcheck, a program presenting various phenomena of Poland's popular music. Selecting our topics, we roam freely across styles and eras, but we always make sure to provide you with some fresh and exciting tunes. In today's edition, we will talk about El Encuentro, the latest EP of a Barcelona-based post-punk ensemble Belgrado, which just as well might be the most famous Polish-language band globally. To introduce you to the group, let's start with the opening track of the aforementioned release, Bezsenność, The Insomnia.

Belgrado emerged more or less 15 years ago from the underground scene of the Catalan capital. Its style heavily draws from European alternative music of the 1980s, while also giving it a unique modern character. With 6 releases and countless concerts under its belt, Belgrado sports international fame on the alternative scene, and the band's unique feature is the fact that its Warsaw-hailing vocalist and lyricist Patrycja Proniewska sticks to writing and singing in her mother tongue. The group's current international lineup also includes Venezuelan guitarist Fernando Marquez, his compatriot Jonathan Sirit on drums, and UK's Louis Harding on bass.

Moje myśli, My Thoughts, the second track from Belgrado's latest EP El Encuentro, released in February 2026. Belgrado's music balances between the ethereal and the tangible and has been described as dreams dressed in rhythm. Guitars harmonize with bass and synths, and vocals are deeply rooted in poignant Polish nuances. Belgrado's lyrics paint an unreal reality, a dystopian world we live in, where the line between reality and dream constantly blurs, sometimes in a pleasant way and sometimes not necessarily. Stylistically, Belgrado's first releases were darker and grittier, evoking memories of Bauhaus and Joy Division. However, the group's most recent LP, Intra Apogeum, released in 2023, already drifted towards disco punk and new romantic, and this year's EP continues along this path.

Labyrinth Marzeń, or The Labyrinth of Dreams, track number 3 on the most recent release of Belgrado. As the EP's description on Bandcamp reads, it is as much the cold sounds of the Polish post-punk legends Siekiera as it is Cabaret Voltaire bleeding into new order. First and foremost, however, it is Belgrado itself, an international Polish language band of unique sound and style, which are always beautifully packaged into a highly aesthetical artwork, also reflected in the visual side of their videos and live performances. I will conclude today's edition of Soundcheck with the fourth and final track from Belgrado's El Encuentro EP, titled Spotkanie, The Encounter. At the same time, I strongly suggest also getting to know the five previous releases of the group, as from the onset this one-of-a-kind ensemble has been delivering music that is definitely worthy of your ears. My name is Marcin Matuszewski, thank you for listening, and hear you soon.

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0: This is news from Poland coming to you from Warsaw. It's Wednesday, June the 3rd. I'm Agnieszka Bielawska. Welcome to our broadcast from the English service, starting with our current affairs section. And coming up in news from Poland today, Poland's ex-finance minister appointed IMF's European Department Director.
1: Seeing Paul appointed high in the IMF, responsible for our part of Europe and for supporting funds for Ukraine, is a truly significant development.
0: Also, Warsaw pledges technological sovereignty along with AI investment.
2: 8,000 primary schools and 4,000 secondary schools will receive equipment for artificial intelligence labs to ensure that young people feel these technologies are genuinely within their reach.
0: That and more coming up. First, though, a look at the headlines. Ukrainian foreign minister urges dialogue with Poland amid row over military unit's name. Poland to ban smartphones in primary schools starting September. Critically ill Polish student airlifted from Beijing to Poland. Ukrainian Foreign Minister Andriy Sybiha on Wednesday called for restraint and dialogue in relations with Poland, saying that rising tensions between the two neighbours benefit neither side, and warning against inflaming historical disputes while Russia remains a common threat. Sybiha's comments came after Ukrainian President Volodymyr Zelensky granted an elite military unit the honorary title Heroes of the UPA, referring to the Ukrainian Insurgent Army, a nationalist force whose activities during World War II remain a source of deep disagreement between Poland and Ukraine. Escalating tensions between Ukraine and Poland benefits neither Ukrainians nor Poles, Sybiha wrote on social media. He said the two countries had made significant progress over the past 2 years in addressing contentious historical issues, including resuming the search for and exhumation of wartime victims, carrying out reburials and reviving a joint congress of Polish and Ukrainian historians. This is absolutely the right approach, rooted in mutual respect, acknowledgement and honesty, Sybiha said. We must not undermine it or spin the flywheel of hatred. He added that such disputes should not distract from the broader security challenges facing both countries. This is especially true now as the threat from our historic enemy, Russia, once again looms over all of us, Ukrainians, Poles and other Europeans alike. Sybiha defended the military unit's new title, saying it was chosen by Ukrainian soldiers and was not intended as an anti-Polish gesture. I know for certain that our military had absolutely no anti-Polish intent, he said. For them, it was about honouring those who many years ago fought against Imperial Moscow, Bolshevik communist occupation and repression. The foreign minister said Ukrainian troops defending the country against Russia deserved unconditional respect for their sacrifices on the battlefield. He also expressed gratitude for Poland's support since Russia's full-scale invasion of Ukraine in 2022 and called for continued cooperation. Poland's government has approved legislation that would ban primary school students from using mobile phones on school grounds, sending the bill to Parliament for final.

0: on approval. The ban, set to take effect on September the 1st, would apply to all public and private primary schools during classes, breaks and off-campus educational activities. School trips and dormitory stays would be exempt, with individual schools setting their own rules for those settings. Exceptions would be permitted when a teacher authorises device use for educational purposes, when a student needs to contact a parent in an emergency, or when a school principal grants a temporary exemption due to a student's health condition or disability. Schools would enforce the ban through disciplinary measures, including warnings, behavioural contracts and grade penalties. Secondary schools would be allowed, though not required, to adopt similar restrictions through their own statutes. Education Minister Barbara Nowacka said the measure responds to widespread demand from educators. They need a law they can refer to, she said on Tuesday, noting the ban already applies in more than half of Polish schools and that surveys show 85% of the public supports it. A special medical evacuation flight carrying a 24-year-old Polish student departed Beijing for Poland on Wednesday morning, marking a major step in efforts to bring the critically ill woman home for treatment. Claudia Unichowska, who studies Chinese, has been in intensive care in China's capital since mid-April after being diagnosed with a malignant cancer. Her mother said Claudia has been fighting for her life following an operation to remove a tumour, after which she was put in a medically induced coma. Poland's defence minister, Władysław Kosiniak-Kamysz, announced the departure on social media, writing, "A special plane has taken off from Beijing to Poland, carrying Claudia along with her mother and doctors. In a few hours, she will be in our country." Claudia, who is from the southwestern Polish city of Wałbrzych, is expected to be transferred to a military hospital in the nearby city of Wrocław upon arrival. And a sensation from Paris, Maja Chwalińska is in the Roland Garros semi-finals, and the dream run keeps getting bigger. Chwalińska continued her fairy tale run at the French Open on Wednesday, beating Russia's Anna Kalinskaya 7-6, 6-3 to reach her maiden Grand Slam semi-final. Ranked number 114 in the world and playing in the French Open main draw for the first time, the Pole has stunned the tennis world by defeating a series of higher-ranked opponents, including Olympic champion Zheng Qinwen. The 24-year-old qualifier is into her first Grand Slam semi-final at only her third major, and in a tournament packed with shocks and surprises, Chwalińska may just be the biggest of them all. "I honestly do not know what is going on," she said, looking absolutely stunned. "Every single match here is crazy." Maja may now face world number 1 Aryna Sabalenka or number 25 seed Diana Schneider in the final. You're tuned to Warsaw. This is our weekday current affairs magazine. I'm Agnieszka Bielawska, your host. Poland's former finance minister, Mateusz Szczurek, has been appointed as the International Monetary Fund's new European Department Director, the institution announced on Tuesday. Marcin Matuszewski reports.
1: International Monetary Fund President Krystalina Georgieva announced on Tuesday that on July 27th, Polish economist Mateusz Szczurek will assume the prestigious position of Director of the Fund's European Department. His unique combination of managerial and political expertise and in-depth knowledge of the European economic landscape will be invaluable in developing the fund's cooperation with its European members, Georgieva emphasized in a statement presenting the new appointee. The Pole will replace Alfred Kammer, a retiring German economist who had held the position since 2020. Mateusz Szczurek, aged 50, is a graduate of the University of Warsaw, Columbia University and the University of Sussex, where he earned a doctorate in economics. He has extensive experience in the public sector and international financial institutions. From 2013 to 2015, Szczurek served as Poland's Minister of Finance in the governments of Donald Tusk and Eva Kopacz. For his achievements in the role, he was named the 2014 European Finance Minister

0: Minister of the Year by The Banker magazine and the 2014 Finance Minister of the Year in Central and Eastern Europe by Emerging Markets magazine. After leaving office, among others, Szczurek held the position of Chief Economist for Central and Eastern Europe at ING Bank, worked for 8 years at the European Bank for Reconstruction and Development, and was a member of the European Fiscal Board. He has also been teaching public finance and international economics at University of Warsaw, and since 2024 he has served on the management board of Poland's National Development Bank, BGK, as Chief Risk Officer.
1: BGK is so-called pillar assessed, so it's deemed as a reliable partner with the European Commission. So we now roll out a big part of the Ukraine facility mechanism in Ukraine. And with help of the EU money and also the state treasury money, we are helping Polish companies, but EU companies in general, or Ukrainian companies, to reduce investment risk in Ukraine.
0: Mateusz Szczurek said on Tuesday, speaking for TVP World, about the latest National Development Bank project he's been involved in, linking the European Commission resources with the future reconstruction of Ukraine and paving the way for Polish companies' participation. Poland's Minister of Finance and Economy, Andrzej Domański, wrote on X that Szczurek's appointment demonstrates Poland's growing importance in the global economy and wished him success in the new position. Agnieszka Durlik, Deputy Director General and member of the Management Board of Poland's National Chamber of Commerce, commented on the appointment in the following words.
2: Seeing Paul appointed high in the IMF, responsible for our part of Europe and for supporting funds for Ukraine, is a truly significant development. This appointment demonstrates that the IMF will focus its attention and allocate a large portion of its funds to our geographic area. And this is an area in which Mr. Szczurek has vast experience. It is clear that Ukraine will need to be rebuilt, hence the flow of money in this direction, and putting its distribution under the management of someone who understands local geopolitical and economic conditions is a very good choice. And for us, Poles, it is a source of pride. Agnieszka Durlik explained on Polish radio on Wednesday morning. The IMF's European Department Director is one of the institution's most important posts. The person holding it is responsible for the fund's relations with 46 of its 191 member states, providing them with advice on macroeconomic, fiscal, monetary and structural policies and overseeing financial and technical assistance programs for countries in the region. For News from Poland, Marcin Matuszewski.
3: This is News from Poland coming away from Warsaw. Still to come in the magazine, Poland introduces helmet rule for kids under 16.
4: According to police statistics, almost all incidents resulted in injuries and half of them were serious. Unfortunately, there were also fatalities. That's why we decided to introduce a legal requirement for children to wear helmets.
5: Obowiązku stosowania kasków dla najmłodszych.
3: And Warsaw joins a number of Polish cities which had introduced a night ban on alcohol sales.
6: Poles have a massive alcohol problem. State spending is enormous, with some studies estimating it at $55 billion a year. Research shows that roughly one-third of crimes are committed as a result of alcohol abuse.
3: First, though, in the magazine, Poland's Prime Minister has said the country should strengthen its technological sovereignty as artificial intelligence becomes increasingly important to national security and public administration. Michał Owczarek has the details.
7: Speaking at the European Financial Congress in the Baltic resort city of Sopot on Tuesday, Polish Prime Minister Donald Tusk said technological sovereignty should be treated as a strategic national objective rather than a niche industry pursuit. Tusk warned that rapid advances in artificial intelligence and digital technology present both opportunities and risks, arguing that governments must ensure that people remain in control of new technologies rather than becoming tools of them. The key principle that should guide everyone responsible for state institutions, legislation and public policy.

0: security as regards artificial intelligence is the belief that both collectively and individually, we are capable of remaining in control of these emerging technologies rather than allowing the roles to be reversed. Tusk also expressed concern about growing dependence on global technology companies and major powers capable of influencing digital markets and critical services. According to the Prime Minister, Poland recorded more than a 10 billion euro trade deficit in digital products last year. As part of the effort to support technological sovereignty, Poland will introduce special tests for major government technology purchases, with authorities assessing whether proposed projects could create strategic dependencies and whether Poland retains control over its systems and data, Tusk added. He also announced a nearly 500 million euro investment project, financed largely through European funds, to establish artificial intelligence laboratories at schools across the country. 8,000 primary schools and 4,000 secondary schools will receive equipment for artificial intelligence labs. Each facility will include a laptop, a central processing unit supporting AI services and data management, a wireless access point with Wi-Fi connectivity, and other essential tools to ensure that young people feel these technologies are genuinely within their reach and that they are learning how to control and use them responsibly.
1: Te narzędzia są w zasięgu ich ręki i że uczą się panowania nad tymi narzędziami.
0: Tusk's announcements came a week after researchers and other academic staff protested across Poland against the underfunding of their sector, calling for Poland to almost triple its spending on science and higher education to 3% of GDP by 2030. Protesters carried banners reading, "We can't eat prestige," or "The 20th largest economy in the world can afford science." 3% for science, 100% for Poland. For years we were told that scientists would never protest, but we have had enough of the way science is treated in Poland. We are tired of seeing research and academia effectively undermined by inadequate funding. The time has come for Poland's scientific community to speak with one voice and say, stop destroying Polish science.
2: Stop niszczeniu nauki!
0: As part of the protest, leading Polish academics published a letter in the journal Nature, highlighting what they described as a gap between the government's public statements and actual spending on science and higher education. According to OECD data, Poland spent 1.4% of GDP on research and development in 2024, among the lowest levels in the organization, compared with an OECD average of 2.7% and an EU average of 2.1%. Reporting for News from Poland, I'm Michał Owczarek.
3: You're listening to our Monday through Friday Current Affairs magazine coming to you from Warsaw. In response to the growing number of fatal accidents involving children on scooters, Poland's Ministry of Infrastructure has drafted new legislation to curb the surge in such incidents. The law raises the minimum riding age from 10 to 13 and requires helmets for children under 16. Anna Janiszewska has the story.
4: In recent years, electric scooters have surged onto the streets of Poland, offering a fast, fun and eco-friendly mode of transportation. But behind the buzz and convenience lies a growing crisis, a surge in accidents involving children. What began as a trendy urban solution has quickly evolved into a public safety concern as an increasing number of young riders fall victim to high-speed collisions, unsafe riding practices and a lack of regulation. Now, however, it is time for a change. Mandatory helmet rules for young cyclists and electric scooter riders starting June 3rd as authorities move to improve

0: improve road safety among children and teenagers. According to Minister of Infrastructure Dariusz Klimczak, the focus is on ensuring the safety of children and young people while addressing parents' expectations. According to police statistics, almost all incidents resulted in injuries and half of them were serious. Unfortunately, there were also fatalities. That's why we decided to introduce a legal requirement for children to wear helmets. Deputy Minister of Internal Affairs and Administration Wiesław Szczepański emphasizes that the police headquarters has been calling for such an introduction for many years. We are joining the ranks of a dozen EU countries where this obligation is now universal. For us, saving even one life would be a huge success. The recommendation is that everyone wear a helmet when riding. Under the new regulations, all riders under the age of 16 must wear a protective helmet when using a bicycle or electric scooter. The decision follows alarming police statistics showing that nearly 1,100 children and teenagers under 17 were involved in traffic accidents last year while operating vehicles, including bicycles and e-scooters. Police say many children already wear helmets voluntarily for their own safety, but a new law makes the practice compulsory nationwide. Superintendent Emila Kosma from the National Police Headquarters stated that parents or guardians may receive a 100 zloty fine if a child under 16 is caught riding without a helmet. In such a case, the parent will be summoned and further consequences include a fine. Unless this is a repeated offense, a report may be prepared for a minor at risk of demoralization and the case will be referred to court. Furthermore, if a child is involved in a road accident, the consequences, in addition to the worst-case consequences for health and life, will also involve significant financial issues. However, nowadays, many children already wear helmets for their safety. I prioritize protecting my health because you never know when an accident might happen. That's why I choose to wear a helmet. Sometimes I may not wear one if I'm in a hurry or just going on a short trip, but I always feel it's better to wear a helmet for safety. I strongly believe that wearing a helmet is necessary and should be practiced consistently. The medical staff has expressed full support, stating that currently many people, not only children, end up in the emergency room because they are not wearing helmets while riding a scooter or similar vehicle. I can't imagine it any other way. Just one mistake could cost someone their life or their disability. Helmets are essential, said Dr. Paweł Krzyżowski. Authorities also reminded the public that children and teenagers using bicycles or scooters in traffic are required to carry a bicycle license card known in Poland as a karta rowerowa. Officials hope the stricter regulations will reduce the number of injuries and improve safety awareness among young road users. For News from Poland, Ada Janiszewska.
1: And finally, in the magazine today, as of June 1st, a citywide ban on the sale of alcohol in shops, kiosks and petrol stations is in effect in Warsaw from 10 p.m. to 6 a.m. This restriction aims to curb antisocial behavior but does not apply to restaurants, bars or nightclubs. More from Piotr Urbaniak.
2: Warsaw has introduced a citywide nighttime alcohol sale ban starting June 1st after a city council resolution. The restriction covers shops and gas stations and aims to curb alcohol consumption and limit access for people struggling with addictions. World Health Organization data links excessive drinking with chronic diseases, cancer, organ failures and mental illnesses. Statistics shows the average Pole consumes roughly 11 liters of pure alcohol annually, above the European average. Experts warn the real figure may be higher. Nearly 2% of citizens struggle with alcohol dependence, yet only one-third receive treatment. More than 2 million Poles drink in a manner experts classify as harmful. This group accounts for most alcohol-related suicides and 35% of drownings. In his interview for Kanał Otwarty, city activist Jan Śpiewak, who had long advocated the ban,

0: stressed social and economic damage linked with alcohol abuse.
1: Problem z alkoholem mamy bardzo duży. Wydatki państwa są gigantyczne.
0: Poles have a massive alcohol problem. State spending is enormous, with some studies estimating it at $55 billion a year. Research shows that roughly one-third of crimes are committed as a result of alcohol abuse, including most cases of murder, domestic violence, rape, and thousands of drunk driving incidents. Results of alcohol abuse heavily drain the resources and time of prosecutors and police officers, who are constantly preoccupied with drunks running rampant across Poland. 30% of all crimes are linked to alcohol consumption, making it the primary crime factor. Surveys among residents before the vote showed rising awareness of the issue and strong support for restrictions. Activists submitted a draft resolution, initially rejected by city authorities. Warsaw Mayor Rafał Trzaskowski opposed the idea at first, then suggested a pilot ban limited to two districts. He later explained his stance on his YouTube channel.
2: Wielka dyskusja w Warszawie na ten temat była.
0: This issue has sparked a massive debate in Warsaw. Although I'm against restrictions in general, I changed my mind regarding these measures after years of discussions. I became convinced that they could have a positive impact on the city. Above all, they will limit the number of police and emergency interventions.
2: Przede wszystkim ograniczy liczbę waszych interwencji.
0: Law enforcement data recorded a clear drop in alcohol-related incidents and public drinking cases inside pilot areas, along with a slight rise in neighboring zones. Authorities view the results as proof of the policy's effectiveness. Similar rules are already in force in major Polish cities such as Kraków, Bydgoszcz and Gdańsk. Several members of parliament now push for a nationwide ban. During an interview with Polish radio, Deputy Minister for Social Policy Sebastian Grajewski outlined possible consequences of such legislation.
3: We
0: definitely want to pass this bill during the current term. We must remember that these measures will impact the economy, the market, and the operations of various companies, including wholesalers. We need to properly adjust them before, and we are completely open to discussion.
3: Firm, sklepów, dystrybucji, hurtu, to trzeba dostosować do momentu uchwalenia i tu też na taką dyskusję jesteśmy otwarci.
0: Violations will trigger fines exceeding $1,000 and permanent loss of a liquor license. Restaurants, bars and the duty-free zone at Chopin Airport remain exempt. Reporting for News from Poland, I'm Piotr Urbaniak.
4: And that report brought us to the end of this edition of our News from Poland Current Affairs magazine, but do stay with us for more. Also find us on the web on the pages of Polish Radio's external service. 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

0: Polish Fusion, Polski Fusion, the Polish Palate, the Polish Quest for Taste, pierogi, pizza, kebab, molecular cuisine, Tales from the Polish Kitchen with Agnieszka Bielawska,
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0: You're tuned to Polish Radio, broadcasting from Warsaw. Welcome to Q&A, a show in which we take a look at the news, views, trends and phenomena in Polish and global society. I'm Danuta Isler. Welcome to the show. In this edition, the first ever EU-Armenia summit in Yerevan that took place at the beginning of May coincided with the 8th summit of the European political community, meaning the gathering drew not only EU officials but also leaders from across Europe, unlike last year's EU Central Asia summit in Samarkand. Also attending were NATO Secretary General Mark Rutte, Ukrainian President Volodymyr Zelensky and Belarusian opposition leader Svetlana Tsikhanouska. The show of presence angered Moscow. Armenia has remained a member of Russian-led post-Soviet structures, including the Collective Security Treaty Organization, but in practice has stepped back from participation and funding. So to what extent can it decouple itself from Russia? I put the question to Wojciech Wojtasiewicz, an analyst of PISM think tank in Warsaw. Armenia, that is, I want to say, standing at the crossroads, a former Soviet republic, and Reuters calls it emerging democracy. So let's start with this. Where is Armenia these days? Almost the first half of 2026.
1: That's true that Armenia is somewhere in the middle between Russian sphere of influence. It used to be the main ally of Russia in the South Caucasus. The reason for such situation in the past was the war between Armenia and Azerbaijan over Nagorno-Karabakh. Yeah. So for most than 3 decades, the borders between Armenia and Azerbaijan and Turkey were closed, and Armenia was somehow isolated. That's why was forced to be in a close partnership with Russia. Armenia treated Russia as the security guarantor. And the second element of that balancing between Russia and the West is the approachment towards the European Union and the United States. That foreign policy of Armenia has heavily shifted after the failure over Nagorno-Karabakh in 2020 and 2023. And Prime Minister Nikol Pashinyan proposed multivectoral balancing and balanced foreign policy. It means trying to establish a good relations with all main international actors, also the Russian Federation. It doesn't mean that rapprochement with EU and US should mean deterioration of the relations with Russian Federation. Of course, I mean, the question is how it is perceived by Moscow. This is the issue.
0: Yes, and the big question. So it looks like Armenia took an interest, so to speak, in the European Union quite a while ago, which leads me to my second question, because we're talking a couple weeks after the first ever EU-Armenia summit that was held in that country's capital, Yerevan. Many called it a historic event. Obviously, the EU top officials were there. So were other renowned guests, including President Zelensky, President Macron, Polish officials, Ms. Tsikhanouska representing Belarus. This was an event that was aimed at bringing the two sides even closer. And now Armenia started negotiating its membership a while ago, like I said, a few years back. It's an emerging democracy, so there is not even a date set yet. And yet many analysts were saying that this was a very good step, also because of the guests that attended.
1: That's true. It was a historical event for Armenia, for sure. It was the biggest summit in the modern history of Armenia, not only in the EU and Armenia summit, but also the summit of the European political community and official state visit of French President Emmanuel Macron. Almost at the same time, the huge conference Yerevan Dialogue was organized, the third edition, which also gathered like the international politicians and experts.

0: It was like clear sign sent by the European Union towards Armenia that their approachment is possible. Nowadays, they are negotiating visa liberalization framework. Perspective of membership is far, far away, to be honest. Yes. But as Prime Minister Pashinyan emphasized, it's like the beginning of the European perspective of Armenia. Of course, the situation is much more complicated because Armenia is the member of the Eurasian Economic Union, and Moscow, Kremlin underlined several times that it's not possible to be at the same time in both economic unions. So Armenia should decide stay with us or go to European Union. And also Pashinyan underlined several times that it's up to the Armenian society to decide in the future. It's just the beginning, and the European Union for the last 2.5 years proposed several instruments for Armenia to build its resilience, to build some kind of capacities to strengthen the institutions, the state. For example, in Armenia was established European Union missions. Its task is to monitor the Armenian-Azerbaijan border. For the last almost 2 years, there were almost no casualties. It was absolutely, on the daily basis in the past. So generally, this is the sign sent to Armenian society. And of course, it is already, and it will be used by Pashinyan in electoral campaign, which is taking place.
1: You said that this summit was, in a way, a strong signal sent from the European Union. I think it also was a strong signal sent to Russia and to Moscow. And we started this conversation saying that it seems that Armenia is at the crossroads. And one of its main challenges these days, apart from dealing with difficult neighbors, is this decoupling from Russia. I wonder to what extent Armenians themselves view it as decoupling and they want it, and to what extent they want to move closer to the West instead of being closer to Russia.
0: Officially, more than 50% of Armenians support the future Euro integration.
1: But more than 50%.
0: Yes, but that situation is much more complicated. Armenia is the member of the Russian centralized so-called NATO, Organization for Security over the post-Soviet space. And Armenia expected that Russia would react on an Azerbaijani attack on its own territories. And I'm not talking about the Nagorno-Karabakh, but like the Jure territory of Armenia. It did not happen. So Armenian society and Armenian authorities started looking at Russia not as a security guarantor, but as the state which did not provide those security guarantees. And they started looking around and trying to find the new allies. Mm-hmm. For example, that's why I decided to buy weapons not only from Russia, as it used to be in the past, but also from France, from India, for example. This is the consequences of the Russian position. It's not maybe the huge laugh towards European Union and US, but rather the skepticism towards Russia. Towards
1: so
0: Russia.
1: An alternative to.
0: Yes, and the current political circumstances, also the geopolitical circumstances around Armenia. I'm talking about the peace process between that country and Azerbaijan, and also the normalization process with Turkey, creates such kind of conditions in which Armenia will not be forced to be in that isolation anymore. And
1: before, so there will be options.
0: Yes, and be forced to stay in that dependence, because I couldn't say it's a partnership. It's dependence on Russia. But that process is extremely difficult, and I'm pretty sure that it will take a lot of time. I'm talking about the dependence in several sectors, especially in the economy. Mm-hmm. Armenia is heavily dependent on the gas supplies from Russia.
1: Also quite a few other countries.
0: Yes, the main sectors of Armenian economy is controlled by Russia, for example, like electricity sector, like railways. It's not only economic dependence, but also the military one. Still in Armenia exists the military base in the second biggest city, Gyumri. Still some officials from FSB controlling the Armenian border with Iran and with Turkey. So, several steps by Armenian government have been already taken. Pashinyan is cleverer than Saakashvili used to be in Georgia, because he's doing his job. he's trying to implement his agenda, but on the other side, he's still in touch with Putin. He visited him like several weeks ago, so he still underlines that the good

0: relations with Russia is our top priority.
1: I was talking to Wojciech Wojtasiewicz, an analyst of the Polish Institute of International Affairs in Warsaw. That's all in this week's edition of the program. I'm Danuta Isler. Thanks for listening.

Hello, my name is Marcin Matuszewski and I am your host in Warsaw. Welcome to this week's edition of Soundcheck, a program presenting various phenomena of Poland's popular music. Selecting our topics, we roam freely across styles and eras, but we always make sure to provide you with some fresh and exciting tunes. In today's edition, we will talk about El Encuentro, the latest EP of a Barcelona-based post-punk ensemble Belgrado, which just as well might be the most famous Polish-language band globally. To introduce you to the group, let's start with the opening track of the aforementioned release, Bezsenność, The Insomnia.

Belgrado emerged more or less 15 years ago from the underground scene of the Catalan capital. Its style heavily draws from European alternative music of the 1980s, while also giving it a unique modern character. With 6 releases and countless concerts under its belt, Belgrado sports international fame on the alternative scene, and the band's unique feature is the fact that its Warsaw-hailing vocalist and lyricist Patricia Proniewska sticks to writing and singing in her mother tongue. The group's current international lineup also includes Venezuelan guitarist Fernando Marquez, his compatriot Jonathan Sirit on drums, and UK's Louis Harding on bass.

Moje myśli, My Thoughts, the second track from Belgrado's latest EP El Encuentro, released in February 2026. Belgrado's music balances between the ethereal and the tangible and has been described as dreams dressed in rhythm. Guitars harmonize with bass and synths, and vocals are deeply rooted in poignant Polish nuances. Belgrado's lyrics paint an unreal reality, a dystopian world we live in, where the line between reality and dream constantly blurs, sometimes in a pleasant way and sometimes not necessarily. Stylistically, Belgrado's first releases were darker and grittier, evoking memories of Bauhaus and Joy Division. However, the group's most recent LP, Intra Apogeum, released in 2023, already drifted towards disco punk and new romantic, and this year's EP continues along this path.

Labyrinth Marzeń, or The Labyrinth of Dreams, track number 3 on the most recent release of Belgrado. As the EP's description on Bandcamp reads, it is as much the cold sounds of the Polish post-punk legends Siekiera as it is Cabaret Voltaire bleeding into new order. First and foremost, however, it is Belgrado itself, an international Polish language band of unique sound and style, which are always beautifully packaged into a highly aesthetical artwork, also reflected in the visual side of their videos and live performances. I will conclude today's edition of Soundcheck with the fourth and final track from Belgrado's El Encuentro EP, titled Spotkanie, The Encounter. At the same time, I strongly suggest also getting to know the five previous releases of the group, as from the onset this one-of-a-kind ensemble has been delivering music that is definitely worthy of your ears. My name is Marcin Matuszewski, thank you for listening, and hear you soon.

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1: What's up?
2: What's up?
3: What's up?
4: What's up?
0: What's up? This week, Poland faces groundwater drought risk, and this despite the snowy winter that we had. Also, Polish men falling through cracks at school, at work, and also healthcare. And finally, we'll take a look at seniors in Poland who are wealthy, as it turns out, in real estate, but short on current spending cash. I'm Sławek Szewc.
5: And I'm Agnieszka Bielawska. Hello.
0: Experts say Poland remains at risk of groundwater droughts after a dry spring strained rivers, farms, forests, and local water systems. A snowy winter improved Poland's groundwater situation, but not enough to lift the country's hydrogeological threat warning. Now, hydrologists say groundwater recovery is helped by landscape retention, including small field ponds, peatlands, natural depressions, and blue-green infrastructure in cities. They also point to the need to limit paved surfaces and reduce groundwater use by reusing gray water wherever possible. Groundwater levels in some areas remain below low warning thresholds. Now, such a shortage can occur naturally in autumn after a summer, especially a hot summer, but should not be present in the spring. And this has been the warning signal, especially in view of forecasts for another very warm summer, accompanied by, well, numerous heat waves that will come our way.
5: Well, probably we'll be experiencing what is now in the west of Europe, that is the horrendous temperatures in France, also in England, and in Spain. So probably this will be also reaching us. Most unfortunately, when it comes to the hydrological situation, the snowy winter that we've had was really... Poland is really covered in snow, but the thing is that there was also quite severe frost. The temperatures fell below really minus 20.
0: For the first time in many years,
5: mm-hmm.
0: We have got accustomed to the fact that during many previous winters, contrary to let's say history of some 3 decades ago, when the winters were really severe in Poland, with something like minus 20, minus 30 centigrade readings. The last or even umpteen winters had been mild to the extent that temperature rarely fell below freezing point.
5: That is true, and this winter was sort of like coming back into the past when it came to temperatures and snowfall.
0: But relieving the past and also a new experience for
5: very many young people here,
0: right,
5: in Poland, who saw really freezing temperatures and lots of snow for the first time in their life. But the thing is that because of the very severe frost, the quite huge layers of snow, when they were melting, did not manage to infuse the grounds because the grounds were frozen. So this is also an issue that they were not hydrated enough, despite the fact that the snow melted in heaps, but did not sort of like flow into the grounds deep below. And that is why we are having what we are having now. Most of the country, when you look at the hydrological map, is red because the situation is very critical. Recently, we've had some pictures on the news relating to this situation in many areas of Poland, where the drought has

0: caused the loss of some 30 to 40% of crops already. And already those owners of strawberry fields, raspberry fields, or the owners of orchards, they are complaining that the situation might be really critical.
1: Well, and this requires a lot of, as you said, hydrating. In other words, plenty of water to be delivered to the fields and orchards. However, the Institute of Meteorology and Water Management reported unusually low spring water levels in rivers and lakes, with 74% of Polish rivers at low levels. I have this, well, medium-sized river close to my house. It's barely something like 100 meters away. And there were times when in the spring, when the snow was melting, the water level rose to such an extent that it sort of, you know, went over the river bank and flooded some of the gardens in my neighborhood. The last few weeks, I barely saw something like a thread of water, which you can actually jump over in one leap, and it was something like, you know, ankle deep. So this shows the extent to which these water levels have diminished. Now, experts, they distinguish between several types of droughts. For instance, meteorological drought is linked to the lack of rainfall, something which we experienced lately. Agricultural drought affects soil and crops that you mentioned. Now, hydrological drought concerns rivers and lakes, and geological drought affects groundwater. Now, Poland's documented usable groundwater resources amount to 34 million cubic meters a day. On the average, the country uses about 22% of its renewable groundwater resources each year, which can be described as safe at national level. Local problems can occur, especially when water is drawn from mining or from unregistered sources. This is a headache in many regions of Poland, to my knowledge. Field researchers have seen an increase in unrecorded groundwater use linked to agricultural drought. In some regions, estimated unregistered water extraction may equal 50% of officially recorded use. Exactly what I've mentioned. Groundwater is a key source of drinking water in Poland. Around 85% of the country's 21,000 registered groundwater intakes supply drinking water, and 74% of water distributed by waterworks for drinking purposes comes from underground sources. These can be found mostly in smaller localities, which do not depend, for instance, on water supplies from big rivers, like in the case of Warsaw, which takes most of its water supplies from the River Vistula, from these two big intakes. A lack of tap water does not necessarily mean a groundwater source has dried up. This is the case in many of these, as I said, smaller localities. It may instead reflect overloaded water networks or infrastructure failures. This, again, can be found in smaller localities, which have been targeted, literally, especially the suburban areas of bigger cities, by construction companies building new apartments or houses, and where all of a sudden, within a short period of, let's say, 2 or 3 years, the local population expands by something like even 30%. And of course, everyone needs water. The question is, where can it be
0: taken from?
1: Taken from.
0: And that is the question, because it's one thing is all those developers building houses or apartment blocks, but another thing is

0: rational thinking about water and the supply of water for a given region. And that, in very many cases, I think, lacks in those plans for huge apartment blocks. So, because the thing is that when the cities have more and more dispersed buildings and therefore longer water supply networks, it is obvious that at the end of the network the pressure is much lower, so the taps go dry.
1: Pure physics. Experts also stress that Poland needs to retain as much rainwater and meltwater as possible in the soil.
0: That's been a talk for many, many years now, and I don't think much has been done.
1: Well, especially that back in the still communist times, especially in the 1960s and 70s, many of the marsh areas, for instance, throughout Poland, have been dried up. At that time, experts claimed that this is for the benefit of agriculture as a sector of the national economy, to make more land available for farming. Now, with the increase in the quality of farming techniques, this is not all that important. As a matter of fact, we have an overproduction of certain agricultural products. Now it's time to sort of reverse the process, but this is not an easy task. Hydrologists sometimes say that a drop of water that reaches a river is a lost drop, funny as it may seem. Now, this is because it flows towards the sea instead of replenishing groundwater. From a certain point of view, it's wasted water indeed. Groundwater renewal depends mostly on long-lasting, moderate rain over larger areas, as well as snowy winters and spring thaws. Now, this is something which Poland had been deprived of, not only throughout the recent months, but also years, one might say. However, more annual rainfall does not automatically mean groundwater resources will recover more effectively. Sudden localized downpours after long dry spells, this is something which we experience, for instance, here in the greater Warsaw metropolitan area lately, they often run quickly into drainage systems in concrete-covered cities, while parched soil in green areas struggles to absorb the water. So sometimes too much rain, but in a very short period, is not what we're looking for.
0: Definitely not.
1: Moderation, as in everything.
0: I think it's the question of the water retention system, because this is very, very important. And the experts did, for many years, say that the drought in Poland is not only due to climate change, but is a result of poor water management and also, of course, a lack of sustained rainfall. Sustained rainfall that is really back into the past, because neither does autumn treat us to sustained rainfall, nor the spring, as a matter of fact. So the problem with water is a serious problem.
1: And let me add to that that it's not only poor water management which results in such a dramatic at times situation as far as water availability is concerned, but also the individual on the side, on the other side of the tap. We have a tendency in Poland to waste much water. We are not all that water conscious as in many other countries throughout Europe,

0: yet. Hopefully the situation will change with all kinds of, more and more strict rules coming into force, and people who will not follow these rules will be fined. So there is light at the end of the tunnel, but the tunnel, unfortunately,
1: is quite long.
0: And a note for the latecomers, you're tuned to Polish Radio Broadcasting from Warsaw. This is the weekly What's Up session with
1: Sławek Szewc
0: and Agnieszka Bielawska. Time to turn the spotlight on
1: men.
0: On men, indeed. But it's not a heartwarming picture, I would say. Polish men live more than 7 years less than women in this country, and accounts for most of Poland's roughly 4,000 annual suicides, with roots in a school system that fails boys from the start. That's the opinion of a very well-known expert, Jakub Habik. He says that the gap begins actually in the classroom. Boys who struggle with sitting still, maintaining concentration, and working in silence are quickly labeled inattentive or disruptive, pushing them toward the margins of the education system. Well, we all know that parents are being called in, and there's much talk about how little Johnny misbehaved in the math class or some other. A mismatch in curriculum content and a lack of male role models compounds the problem, the expert says. Education level affects health, life expectancy, relationships, also income. Basically everything, says Jakub Habik. The consequences carry into adulthood. Men are more likely to enter physically demanding, health-damaging occupations and are less likely to seek preventive care and tend to visit doctors only when illness is already advanced. How true, one might say.
1: Yes, I'm sorry, but it is sad, though. It is a little bit amusing. Jakub Habik is the co-founder of the Association for Boys and Men, and he propagates the rights of boys and men very loudly, also blaming the state for not paying enough attention to the matters of men.
0: Well, that is a fact, because for decades, actually, we've been talking about women's rights, equality, and so on and so forth. And of course, this is all very, very correct, because we have a lot of things to make up for the time lost and wasted in previous decades due to various reasons. However, this also, it sort of eliminated time and effort devoted to the men part of our population, wouldn't you say? I'm not complaining.
1: No, of course you're not complaining. You are still from a different generation. However, I think that the tendency now is to describe the male part of the population as the feeble sex, because of all kinds of societal dramas, psychological anxieties, and so on and so forth. Men, of course, they still neglect their health, but it is, as a matter of fact, in very many cases, in most cases, it is their own fault, because as was mentioned at the start, they tend to visit the doctor only when they are hardly walking. And they should be carrying out tests more regularly, because just as women, they are also prone to very many diseases. And though, of course, breast cancer kills hundreds of women in Poland yearly, it does not mean that the prostate cancer is not equal.

0: equally life-threatening for men.
1: Well, indeed, but I would say that this derives from the ages-old social role assigned to men, and it's sort of hard to extricate oneself from this. The typical Polish adult male is, you know, the bread earner, the head of the family, and so on and so forth.
0: Was, I think.
1: But if we look at it, you know, from a daily perspective, this is still the model in most, unfortunately, in most Polish families, where of course the women will be complaining that well, their husbands, they are not paying enough attention to the state of their health. But then when it comes to, I don't know, satisfying the needs of the family, if only in financial terms, most eyes automatically turn to the father.
0: Maybe in smaller localities, I don't think it is so visible now in bigger cities. The roles are divided. Both parents usually work and both earn for their living. They have their house chores also divided between them. So I don't think it is so visible in big cities, especially among the couples with higher education. I think that what you mentioned at the very start about those boys in the classrooms who struggle with sitting still are labeled inattentive or disruptive. Again, I think nowadays in schools we have the help of psychologists, and very many young men, young boys in schools are sort of diagnosed with some kind of spectrum, or simply as being too vivacious, which does not really label them as inattentive, but as a matter of fact shows that they are simply interested in so many things at one time that they cannot pay attention to one concrete subject. This, I do not think, is a vice. It is simply the question of being a young boy or a young girl even, because also girls are not all those quiet, calm, and so well-bred that they sit still constantly.
1: Indeed. Well, it's to be seen what will be the results of this assistance, but we'll find out only in the years to come. But meanwhile, and these are the hard facts, Poland's male-female life expectancy gap exceeds 7 years. Compared with 3 to 4 years in Western European countries. According to the experts that we are quoting, the healthcare system has not responded adequately. He says that the state runs broad prevention programs for women, and for men, it's mainly social media campaigns. He pointed to the absence of practical measures such as mobile screening units or systematic reminders for checkups. Here, the list is quite long. But we're keeping fingers crossed for the male part of Poland's population. What can I say? We want equality. And now, very briefly, retired seniors in Poland rank among the highest group in the European Union when assessing the share in value of real estate in their personal assets. But despite this relatively impressive wealth registered, mind you, on paper, their situation is definitely less comfortable when it comes to savings on their bank accounts, which on the average amounts to 12.5 times the monthly sums they spend on daily shopping and bills. In other words, in plain English, This means a one-year period.

0: of financial comfort if something happens. Why such discrepancies? Well, first of all, in my opinion, it's the relatively low pension and retirement money that seniors receive here in Poland compared to many other countries, again, but also habits developed back in the communist times, where people did not rent apartments, they strived to buy apartments, because this was one of the very few things that they could actually own. This has developed into, well, such a tradition that right now, especially older people, but those who are still actively employed, even if offered a good job but in some distant location, they will simply not take advantage of it.
1: Definitely not, because my house is my castle. That's the idea behind the thing. So yes, old people can own wonderful apartments, wonderful houses, and have very poor retirement money. But still, they have this feeling that in case there is this backup from the real estate.
0: Well, indeed. Fortunately, the situation is changing for the better, again, in my opinion, when it comes to the younger generations, who are definitely for mobility and with all kinds of job opportunities arising here, there, and everywhere. That's why they prefer to rent and not buy apartments. That's all for this week. I'm Sławek Szewc.
1: And Agnieszka Bielawska. Goodbye.
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1: Tu Warszawa, tu Polskie Radio. 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

This is news from Poland coming to you from Warsaw. It's Wednesday, June the 3rd. I'm Agnieszka Bielawska. Welcome to our broadcast from the English service, starting with our current affairs section. And coming up in news from Poland today, Poland's ex-finance minister

0: Minister appointed IMF's European Department Director.
1: Seeing Paul appointed high in the IMF, responsible for our part of Europe and for supporting funds for Ukraine, is a truly significant development.
0: Also, Warsaw pledges technological sovereignty along with AI investment.
2: 8,000 primary schools and 4,000 secondary schools will receive equipment for artificial intelligence labs to ensure that young people feel these technologies are genuinely within their reach.
0: That and more coming up. First, though, a look at the headlines. Maja Chwalińska through to French Open semi-finals. Poland seeks to lock in US troops with permanent base proposal. Polish city joins Europe's route of ceramics.
3: From qualifying to the semi-finals, Maja Chwalińska keeps the dream run going. A tricky game, unsettling opponents round by round, until only four remain. How is she doing this?
4: Chwalińska
3: didn't flinch. Maja Chwalińska is into the semis.
0: Maja Chwalińska is in the Roland Garros semi-finals, and the dream run keeps getting bigger. Polish sensation continued her fairy tale run at the French Open on Wednesday, beating Russia's Anna Kalinskaya 7-6, 6-3 to reach her maiden Grand Slam semi-final. Ranked number 114 in the world and playing in the French Open main draw for the first time, the 24-year-old Pole has stunned the tennis world by defeating a series of higher-ranked opponents. She caused a major upset in the first round, defeating China's Zheng Qin, the reigning Olympic champion, 6-4, 6-0. She then beat Belgium's Elise Mertens by the same scoreline in the second round. In the third, she rallied past Greece's Maria Sakkari, 1-6, 6-3, 6-2, and followed up with a 6-3, 6-2 win over home favourite Diane Parry in the fourth round. Against Kalinskaya, the left-hander again relied on her trademark consistency and deep, high-bouncing ground strokes, repeatedly forcing the Russian player onto the defensive. The French Open is only Chwalińska's third Grand Slam main draw appearance. Her previous result was a second-round showing at Wimbledon in 2022. She exited in the first round of this year's Australian Open. The 24-year-old qualifier is into her first Grand Slam semi-final at only her third major, and in a tournament packed with shocks and surprises, Chwalińska may just be the biggest of them all. "I honestly do not know what is going on," she says, looking absolutely stunned. "Every single match here is crazy." Wednesday's victory is expected to propel her into the top 30 of WTA world rankings. Maja Chwalińska is to face number 25 seed Diana Schneider from Russia in the final. Poland has proposed the creation of a new permanent US military base on its territory, seeking to lock in America's presence on NATO's eastern flank, amid uncertainty over Washington's long-term military commitment to Europe. Defense Minister Władysław Kosiniak-Kamysz said on Wednesday that he had submitted the proposal to U.S. War Secretary Pete Hegseth. U.S. engagement in Poland's security is not diminishing. On the contrary, it may become even greater, Kosiniak-Kamysz wrote on X. "A secure Poland means a strong army, a strong society and strong alliances," he added. Speaking later at a press conference in Warsaw, Kosiniak-Kamysz said, "We will do everything to increase the presence of American troops. We will create conditions that will be attractive to our American partner. Warsaw spends $15,000 a year for every U.S. soldier stationed in the country. We do not want to create excessive euphoria. Final decisions had not yet been made, and the talks remain at the planning stage, though they are on the right track."
5: Negocjacji, dyskusji, ale jesteśmy na dobrej drodze.
0: The proposal comes after weeks of mixed signals from Washington

0: over its military posture in Poland, where US presence is seen by Warsaw as a key deterrent against Russia. Last month, the Pentagon cancelled the planned rotation of around 4,000 US troops to Poland, raising questions about Washington's commitment to NATO's eastern flank. President Donald Trump later appeared to reverse course, announcing that the US would send an additional 5,000 troops to Poland, though it remains unclear whether the troops would replace the cancelled deployment or amount to a broader increase in the American military presence. Local authorities in the north-central Polish city of Włocławek have voted unanimously to join the Council of Europe's prestigious European Route of Ceramics Association to promote the city's cultural heritage. Włocławek City Council expressed cross-party support on May the 26th for the municipality's accession in recognition of its faience pottery tradition that stretches back over 150 years. Faience is fine tin-glazed earthenware, and the Włocławek variety is characterized by entirely hand-painted designs, traditionally using deep cobalt blue or rich multicolored autumnal tones. By finalizing an almost three-year process, Włocławek has become only the second Polish location on the route after the famous Lower Silesian pottery town of Bolesławiec, which joined in 2021. The European Route of Ceramics is one of more than 50 cultural routes certified by the Council of Europe that celebrate shared cultural heritage across the continent. Launched in 2012, it promotes the cultural heritage of ceramic production and its traditions, offering sustainable and competitive tourism beyond just artistic productions and collections, but also the culture and social development of the destinations over time, according to the route's organizers. Włocławek City Hall said inclusion on the route will place the city firmly on Europe's cultural map and bring tangible benefits through increased tourism and international visibility. You're tuned to Warsaw. This is our weekday current affairs magazine. I'm Agnieszka Bielawska, your host. Poland's former finance minister, Mateusz Szczurek, has been appointed as the International Monetary Fund's new European Department Director, the institution announced on Tuesday. Marcin Matuszewski reports.
1: International Monetary Fund President Kristalina Georgieva announced on Tuesday that on July 27th, Polish economist Mateusz Szczurek will assume the prestigious position of Director of the Fund's European Department. His unique combination of managerial and political expertise and in-depth knowledge of the European economic landscape will be invaluable in developing the Fund's cooperation with its European members, Georgieva emphasized in a statement presenting the new appointee. The Pole will replace Alfred Kammer, a retiring German economist who had held the position since 2020. Mateusz Szczurek, aged 50, is a graduate of the University of Warsaw, Columbia University and the University of Sussex, where he earned a doctorate in economics. He has extensive experience in the public sector and international financial institutions. From 2013 to 2015, Szczurek served as Poland's Minister of Finance in the governments of Donald Tusk and Ewa Kopacz. For his achievements in the role, he was named the 2014 European Finance Minister of the Year by the Banker magazine and the 2014 Finance Minister of the Year in Central and Eastern Europe by Emerging Markets magazine. After leaving office, among others, Szczurek held the position of Chief Economist for Central and Eastern Europe at ING Bank, worked for 8 years at the European Bank for Reconstruction and Development, and was a member of the European Fiscal Board. He has also been teaching public finance and international economics at University of Warsaw, and since 2024 he has served on the management board of Poland's National Development Bank, BGK, as Chief Risk Officer.
2: BGK is so-called pillar assessed, so it's deemed as a reliable partner with the European Commission. So we now roll out a big part of the Ukraine facility mechanism in Ukraine, and with help of the EU money and also the state treasury money, we are helping Polish companies, but EU companies in general, or Ukrainian companies, to reduce investment risk in Ukraine.
1: Mateusz Szczurek said on Tuesday, speaking for TVP World, about the latest

0: National Development Bank project he's been involved in, linking the European Commission resources with the future reconstruction of Ukraine and paving the way for Polish companies' participation. Poland's Minister of Finance and Economy, Andrzej Domański, wrote on X that Szczurek's appointment demonstrates Poland's growing importance in the global economy and wished him success in the new position. Agnieszka Durlik, Deputy Director General and member of the Management Board of Poland's National Chamber of Commerce, commented on the appointment in the following words.
1: Seeing Paul appointed high in the IMF, responsible for our part of Europe and for supporting funds for Ukraine, is a truly significant development. This appointment demonstrates that the IMF will focus its attention and allocate a large portion of its funds to our geographic area. And this is an area in which Mr. Szczurek has vast experience. It is clear that Ukraine will need to be rebuilt, hence the flow of money in this direction, and putting its distribution under the management of someone who understands local geopolitical and economic conditions is a very good choice. And for us, Poles, it is a source of pride. Agnieszka Durlik explained on Polish radio on Wednesday morning. The IMF's European Department Director is one of the institution's most important posts. The person holding it is responsible for the fund's relations with 46 of its 191 member states, providing them with advice on macroeconomic, fiscal, monetary and structural policies and overseeing financial and technical assistance programs for countries in the region. For News from Poland, Marcin Matuszewski.
2: This is News from Poland coming away from Warsaw. Still to come in the magazine, Poland introduces helmet rule for kids under 16.
3: According to police statistics, almost all incidents resulted in injuries and half of them were serious. Unfortunately, there were also fatalities. That's why we decided to introduce a legal requirement for children to wear helmets.
2: And Warsaw joins a number of Polish cities which had introduced a night ban on alcohol sales.
4: Poles have a massive alcohol problem. State spending is enormous, with some studies estimating it at $55 billion a year. Research shows that roughly one-third of crimes are committed as a result of alcohol abuse.
2: First, though, in the magazine, Poland's Prime Minister has said the country should strengthen its technological sovereignty as artificial intelligence becomes increasingly important to national security and public administration. Michał Owczarek has the details.
5: Speaking at the European Financial Congress in the Baltic resort city of Sopot on Tuesday, Polish Prime Minister Donald Tusk said technological sovereignty should be treated as a strategic national objective rather than a niche industry pursuit. Tusk warned that rapid advances in artificial intelligence and digital technology present both opportunities and risks, arguing that governments must ensure that people remain in control of new technologies rather than becoming tools of them. The key principle that should guide everyone responsible for state institutions, legislation and public policy as regards artificial intelligence is the belief that both collectively and individually we are capable of remaining in control of these emerging technologies rather than allowing the roles to be reversed. Tusk also expressed concern about growing dependence on global technology companies and major powers capable of influencing digital markets and critical services. According to the Prime Minister, Poland recorded more than a 10 billion euro trade deficit in digital products last year. As part of the effort to support technological sovereignty, Poland will introduce special tests for major government technology purchases, with authorities assessing whether proposed projects could create strategic dependencies and whether Poland retains control over its systems and data, Tusk added. He also announced a nearly 500 million euro investment project, financed largely through European funds, to establish artificial

0: artificial intelligence laboratories at schools across the country. 8,000 primary schools and 4,000 secondary schools will receive equipment for artificial intelligence labs. Each facility will include a laptop, a central processing unit supporting AI services and data management, a wireless access point with Wi-Fi connectivity, and other essential tools to ensure that young people feel these technologies are genuinely within their reach and that they are learning how to control and use them responsibly.
1: Te narzędzia są w zasięgu ich ręki i że uczą się panowania nad tymi narzędziami.
0: Tusk's announcements came a week after researchers and other academic staff protested across Poland against the underfunding of their sector, calling for Poland to almost triple its spending on science and higher education to 3% of GDP by 2030. Protesters carried banners reading, "We can't eat prestige," or "The 20th largest economy in the world can afford science." 3% for science, 100% for Poland. For years we were told that scientists would never protest, but we have had enough of the way science is treated in Poland. We are tired of seeing research and academia effectively undermined by inadequate funding. The time has come for Poland's scientific community to speak with one voice and say, stop destroying Polish science.
2: Stop niszczeniu nauki!
0: As part of the protest, leading Polish academics published a letter in the journal Nature, highlighting what they described as a gap between the government's public statements and actual spending on science and higher education. According to OECD data, Poland spent 1.4% of GDP on research and development in 2024, among the lowest levels in the organization, compared with an OECD average of 2.7% and an EU average of 2.1%. Reporting for News from Poland, I'm Michał Owczarek.
3: You're listening to our Monday through Friday Current Affairs magazine coming to you from Warsaw. In response to the growing number of fatal accidents involving children on scooters, Poland's Ministry of Infrastructure has drafted new legislation to curb the surge in such incidents. The law raises the minimum riding age from 10 to 13 and requires helmets for children under 16. Anna Janiszewska has the story.
4: In recent years, electric scooters have surged onto the streets of Poland, offering a fast, fun and eco-friendly mode of transportation. But behind the buzz and convenience lies a growing crisis, a surge in accidents involving children. What began as a trendy urban solution has quickly evolved into a public safety concern as an increasing number of young riders fall victim to high-speed collisions, unsafe riding practices and a lack of regulation. Now, however, it is time for a change. Mandatory helmet rules for young cyclists and electric scooter riders starting June 3rd as authorities move to improve road safety among children and teenagers. According to Minister of Infrastructure Dariusz Klimczak, the focus is on ensuring the safety of children and young people while addressing parents' expectations. According to police statistics, almost all incidents resulted in injuries and half of them were serious. Unfortunately, there were also fatalities. That's why we decided to introduce a legal requirement for children to wear helmets. Deputy Minister of Internal Affairs and Administration Wiesław Szczepański emphasizes that the police headquarters has been calling for such an introduction for many years. We are joining the ranks of a dozen EU countries where this obligation is now universal. For us, saving even one life would be a huge success. The recommendation is that everyone wear a helmet when riding. Under the new regulations, all riders under the age of 16 must wear a protective helmet when using a bicycle or electric scooter. The decision follows alarming police statistics showing that nearly 1,000

0: 2,100 children and teenagers under 17 were involved in traffic accidents last year while operating vehicles, including bicycles and e-scooters. Police say many children already wear helmets voluntarily for their own safety, but the new law makes the practice compulsory nationwide. Superintendent Emila Kosma from the National Police Headquarters stated that parents or guardians may receive a 100 zloty fine if a child under 16 is caught riding without a helmet. In such a case, the parent will be summoned and further consequences include a fine. Unless this is a repeated offense, a report may be prepared for a minor at risk of demoralization and the case will be referred to court. Furthermore, if a child is involved in a road accident, the consequences, in addition to the worst-case consequences for health and life, will also involve significant financial issues. However, nowadays, many children already wear helmets for their safety. I prioritize protecting my health because you never know when an accident might happen. That's why I choose to wear a helmet. Sometimes I may not wear one if I'm in a hurry or just going on a short trip, but I always feel it's better to wear a helmet for safety. I strongly believe that wearing a helmet is necessary and should be practiced consistently. The medical staff has expressed full support, stating that currently many people, not only children, end up in the emergency room because they are not wearing helmets while riding a scooter or similar vehicle. I can't imagine it any other way. Just one mistake could cost someone their life or their disability. Helmets are essential, said Dr. Paweł Krzyżowski. Authorities also reminded the public that children and teenagers using bicycles or scooters in traffic are required to carry a bicycle license card known in Poland as a karta rowerowa. Officials hope the stricter regulations will reduce the number of injuries and improve safety awareness among young road users. For News from Poland, Ada Janiszewska.
1: And finally, in the magazine today, as of June 1st, a citywide ban on the sale of alcohol in shops, kiosks and petrol stations is in effect in Warsaw from 10 p.m. to 6 a.m. This restriction aims to curb antisocial behaviour but does not apply to restaurants, bars or nightclubs. More from Piotr Urbaniak.
2: Warsaw has introduced a citywide nighttime alcohol sale ban starting June 1st after a city council resolution. The restriction covers shops and gas stations and aims to curb alcohol consumption and limit access for people struggling with addictions. World Health Organization data links excessive drinking with chronic diseases, cancer, organ failures and mental illnesses. Statistics shows the average Pole consumes roughly 11 liters of pure alcohol annually, above the European average. Experts warn the real figure may be higher. Nearly 2% of citizens struggle with alcohol dependence, yet only one-third receive treatment. More than 2 million Poles drink in a manner experts classify as harmful. This group accounts for most alcohol-related suicides and 35% of drownings. In his interview for Kanał Otwarty, city activist Jan Śpiewak, who had long advocated the ban, stressed social and economic damage linked with alcohol abuse. Poles have a massive alcohol problem. State spending is enormous, with some studies estimating it at $55 billion a year. Research shows that roughly one-third of crimes are committed as a result of alcohol abuse, including most cases of murder, domestic violence, rape, and thousands of drunk driving incidents. Results of alcohol abuse heavily drain the resources and time of prosecutors and police officers, who are constantly preoccupied with drunks running rampant across Poland. 30% of all crimes are linked to alcohol consumption, making it the primary crime factor. Surveys among residents before the vote showed rising awareness of the issue and strong support for restrictions. Activists submitted a draft resolution, initially rejected by city authorities. Warsaw Mayor Rafał Trzaskowski opposed the idea at first, then suggest

0: as did a pilot ban limited to two districts. He later explained his stance on his YouTube channel.
1: Wielka dyskusja w Warszawie na ten temat była.
0: This issue has sparked a massive debate in Warsaw. Although I'm against restrictions in general, I changed my mind regarding these measures after years of discussions. I became convinced that they could have a positive impact on the city. Above all, they will limit the number of police and emergency interventions. Law enforcement data recorded a clear drop in alcohol-related incidents and public drinking cases inside pilot areas, along with a slight rise in neighboring zones. Authorities view the results as proof of the policy's effectiveness. Similar rules are already in force in major Polish cities such as Kraków, Bydgoszcz and Gdańsk. Several members of parliament now push for a nationwide ban. During an interview with Polish radio, Deputy Minister for Social Policy Sebastian Grajewski outlined possible consequences of such legislation. We definitely want to pass this bill during the current term. We must remember that these measures will impact the economy, the market, and the operations of various companies, including wholesalers. We need to properly adjust them before, and we are completely open to discussion.
2: Firm, sklepów, dystrybucji, hurtu, to trzeba dostosować do momentu uchwalenia i tu też na taką dyskusję jesteśmy otwarci.
0: Violations will trigger fines exceeding $1,000 and permanent loss of a liquor license. Restaurants, bars and the duty-free zone at Chopin Airport remain exempt. Reporting for News from Poland, I'm Piotr Urbaniak.
3: And that report brought us to the end of this edition of our News from Poland Current Affairs magazine, but do stay with us for more. Also find us on the web on the pages of Polish Radio's external service. 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Stay tuned.

0: Polish Fusion, Polski Fusion, the Polish Palette, the Polish Quest for Taste, pierogi, pizza, kebab, molecular cuisine, Tales from the Polish Kitchen with Agnieszka Bielawska,
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This is Patrick Trompis with a letter from Poland. This week, the sense of freedom. A friend once suggested to me that if corporations were really committed to the language they used with clients, they should also use it, for example, when firing people. There was an element of self-criticism in this, as he was a director in an international consulting company at the time. I guess the main point in this language is the spiritual truth that negative situations can be positive if we take a longer perspective or change our perception from problems to challenges. But this can easily turn into hypocrisy and denial. Don't say problem, say challenge. There's also a bit of American optimism in this, as

0: in the term negative growth for a shrinking economy. So, the boss should address the fired employee as follows. Quote, "Sir, your number of future opportunities is about to dramatically increase." Or, "We're excited to announce that you're being transitioned into an external career growth environment." Or, "Effective immediately, you'll have significantly greater flexibility in pursuing new opportunities." But there is truth in this. There really are moments in life where the possibilities seem endless, where there are great changes, especially when they include situations you have little knowledge about. The decision that brought me to what was then still Eastern Europe was a case for me. I saw a poster in a corridor in Oxford University about a trip to Charles University in Prague in the winter of 1991. Thanks to the fall of the Iron Curtain, new worlds opened up and there were opportunities for students and professors from Poland, Czechoslovakia, and the UK to meet and learn from each other. The Scottish philosopher David Hume emphasized how rare these moments of genuine opportunity to change your life are, in the course of his critique of the idea of a social contract, a contract that supposedly underlines our citizenship in free societies. We pay our taxes, we join the military when required, and in return the state ensures our freedoms and rights. The law somehow stands in the middle, regulating the behavior of both states and citizens. Hume said that for most people, especially poor people, there never was such a choice of country that would make this an agreement freely entered into. As Malcolm X put it, quote, "We didn't land on Plymouth Rock, Plymouth Rock landed on us." Another moment of freedom we recently witnessed in Poland was when Russia invaded Ukraine, and many Polish citizens and companies and government bodies and NGOs housed Ukrainian people fleeing from the war, mostly women and children. Since the whole of Europe was to some extent involved, I noticed that Ukrainian refugees could make a genuine choice, to some extent, of where they wanted to settle down. Of course, against the terrifying backdrop of wondering whether their sons and husbands would ever join them. It's a sad testimony to mankind's degree of wisdom that war has, often as not, been the mother of this kind of, quote, freedom. Poland's entry into the European Union was another occasion, an ongoing occasion, where many vistas opened up. The data available strongly suggests that Polish people, especially aged 18 to 45, were among the most travelled of peoples in the first decade of post-communist life, even within the first year of democracy, both for work and for tourism. Since Poland's accession to the European Union on May 1, 2004, approximately 14% of the total adult Polish population has worked abroad at some point or other. Not only an exodus, but a huge influx of international ideas, relationships, perspectives, and business. However, these moments of increased freedom can also leave a painful sense of opportunities missed. Much of the populists' rights appeal has been through a sense of regret at the way the round table talks panned out. The wrong people were at the table, the wrong people ended up in key positions, the right heroes were not honoured, villains were not punished. It's a very rare thing to hear words of gratitude in Poland that Poland underwent a bloodless transformation. The English would have called it a glorious revolution, so conscious were they of how lucky it is to transform society, even when it is for the better, without bloodshed. My meditation teacher from India, Gurudev Sri Sri Ravishankar, sometimes speaks about how the past, present and future figure in the lives of happy and unhappy people. There are those who regret the past. They think, what if? Treating the past as if it were the realm of free will. There are those who do not take responsibility for what is in front of us now, letting the future be whatever it will be, as if the future were the domain of destiny. These are the roads to misery in the present. Instead, he says, treat the past as destiny, the future as free will, and the present will be joyful.
1: 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High Note, a subjective review of the music scene in Poland with Elżbieta Krajewska. 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
2: You're tuned to Warsaw. 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I'm Agnieszka Bielawska.

0: Poland's president has said he would ask for the Ukraine's Zelensky to be stripped of the highest Polish state honor. The statement comes after the Ukrainian leader named a military unit after a group responsible for the massacre of ethnic Poles during World War II. Polish Radio's Ada Janiszewska has this report.
1: For much of the past 3 years, Poland and Ukraine have formed a close partnership, especially after Russia's invasion in February 2022. Poland has provided military and humanitarian support, as well as refuge for millions of fleeing Ukrainians. However, a painful historical dispute remains unresolved. The Volhynia massacres of 1943 and 44, which saw the Ukrainian insurgent army UPA kill Polish civilians. Polish historians classify these acts as genocide. A significant point of contention involves exhumations, with Polish officials and families advocating for dignified burials of the victims. While diplomatic efforts have made some progress, many Poles feel Ukraine hasn't done enough on this issue. Recently, Ukrainian President Volodymyr Zelensky's decision to honor the UPA by naming one of the military units Heroes of the UPA reignited tensions, drawing criticism from Polish leaders, including President Karol Nawrocki, who has called for revoking Zelensky's Order of the White Eagle. I strongly disagree with Zelensky's decision. He has demonstrated that Ukraine, in terms of mentally glorifying the murderers of the Ukrainian insurgent army, is not ready to be part of the European family, because within this family, murderers who brutally murdered people, women and children are stigmatized. This decision by the Ukrainian side saddens me deeply. The Ukrainian president said the designation was intended to restore the historical traditions of the national military and to recognize the unit's performance in defending Ukraine's territorial integrity and independence. President Nawrocki stated that Poland cannot remain silent when organizations associated with crimes against Polish civilians are publicly honored. Prime Minister Donald Tusk also described Zelensky's decision as troubling, though his response reflected a more cautious approach. This violates our historical sensitivity and, in my opinion, unnecessarily elevates the issue of historical conflict to a disturbing level. Of course, every nation is entitled to its own interpretation, but our Ukrainian friends must be aware of what this grim legacy of the UPA means from the perspective of every Pole. This decision is disturbing. Tusk emphasized the strategic importance of maintaining strong Polish-Ukrainian relations, particularly at a time when Ukraine continues to defend itself against Russian aggression. I strongly encourage the presidents of both countries to prioritize the improvement of our relationship. Our collaboration in responding to Russian aggression is invaluable. We have an opportunity to move past the dark moments in our history that have strained our ties. I hope the presidents can rise above these historical emotions and work toward building this essential but challenging cooperation. Foreign Minister Radosław Sikorski similarly criticized the move, arguing that it demonstrated a lack of sensitivity toward Polish historical memory. There have been precedents in history. For instance, Jaruzelski removed Brezhnev's order. Similarly, Nawrocki can revoke Zelensky's order. I am disappointed that President Zelensky did not consider our historical sensitivities. However, Prime Minister Tusk has already concluded that if we focus on past grievances, someone else will dictate our future. Deputy Prime Minister and Defense Minister Władysław Kosiniak-Kamysz warned that withdrawing the Order of the White Eagle from Zelensky could have negative consequences for bilateral relations. Nevertheless, he acknowledged that the Ukrainian president's decision has complicated efforts to achieve a lasting understanding on the Volhynia issue. I believe it would be better for President Nawrocki to call Zelensky and say that we fundamentally disagree with this decision, that it causes pain to Poles and harms our relations. Therefore, they must face the consequences. Political scientist Roman Kuźniar, while describing Zelensky's decision as a mistake and a sign of insufficient awareness of Polish sensitivities, cautioned against an immediate decision to revoke the honor. According to Kuźniar, such a move could further inflame tensions at a moment when both countries face significant geopolitical challenges. The controversy is particularly notable because Zelensky received the Order of the White Eagle on April 5, 2023, at the height of Polish-Ukrainian solidarity. Then-President Andrzej Duda awarded the decoration in recognition of Zelensky

0: Turkey's contribution to strengthening relations between the two countries, promoting democracy and security in Europe, and defending fundamental human rights during wartime.
1: That was a report by Ada Janiszewska.

0: Karpaths, eastern Romania, last week, according to a statement read by Romania's interim foreign minister, Oana Țoiu, France Press reports. At Bucharest's request, an emergency meeting was held on Monday in New York following the extremely serious incident involving a violation of Romania's national airspace by a drone attributed to the Russian Federation, followed by an explosion that injured several people and caused material damage. It is the first time in Romania's 70 years of UN membership that it has requested an emergency meeting of the Security Council for a situation directly affecting national territory. The violations of the airspace of Romania and other partners in Central and Eastern Europe by Russian drones have been repeated since the start of Russia's war in Ukraine and are a direct consequence of Russia's escalation tactics, Oana Țoiu said in New York. She warned that these actions must not be treated as ordinary incidents and that such escalations must not be considered the new normal. At the UN emergency meeting, the interim minister presented evidence that the drone was Russian and explained that Russia had recklessly endangered Romanian lives. In her remarks, Oana Țoiu reaffirmed Romania's support for Ukraine and stressed the need to maintain diplomatic pressure on Russia, noting that security guarantees for Kyiv are essential for achieving lasting peace in the region. According to Radio Romania's correspondent in New York, the U.S. representative on the Security Council, Ambassador Dan Negrea, stated, "The United States stands with NATO ally Romania. We will defend every inch of NATO territory." The United Kingdom's ambassador to the United Nations, James Kariuki, also condemned the incident in Galați. "NATO is a defensive alliance, but it is fully prepared to defend its members," he assured. Romanian President Nicușor Dan announced on Sunday that the drone that struck the building in Galați near the Ukrainian border was a Geran 2 type of Russian origin. He emphasized that Romania will not ignore or downplay any incident that endangers the lives of its citizens, national security, or the sovereignty of the Romanian state. The president assured that Romania will continue to work with its partners to strengthen security on the alliance's eastern flank. Regarding Bucharest's diplomatic response to the incident, the closure of the Russian Federation's consulate general in Constanța and the expulsion of the consul general, Nicușor Dan said in an interview with the BBC that the situation had become dangerous for civilians and that additional measures would follow if the incidents continue.
1: That was a report by Elena Enache. Experts say that walking to school independently helps children develop self-confidence, responsibility and social skills. Yet many parents remain hesitant, concerned that public spaces and traffic conditions are not safe enough for their children. A report by Veronika Szczepanova from Radio Slovakia International.
2: Safe movement through the streets of your own city should feel completely natural, especially for children. And yet, according to data from the Metropolitan Institute of Bratislava, every second 11-year-old child in our capital cannot even go alone to the nearest playground without adult supervision. Around 60% of children are still accompanied to school by their parents, mainly because of concerns about traffic and safety in public spaces. What is perhaps even more striking is that many children themselves would actually prefer a different reality. Experts warn that when children lose the ability to move independently, they also lose important opportunities to build confidence, social skills, and a healthy relationship with the city around them. So what can cities do to improve children's well-being while also easing parents' fears? And can something as simple as walking safely through your neighborhood make people happier and more connected to the place where they live? These are some of the questions behind the Metropolitan Institute of Bratislava's project Mesto pre Deti, City for Children. To find out more, we recently visited the institute and spoke with
3: Marina Palenikova. I'm from the Public Space Concepts Office.

0: office, and I work with different spaces and public space overall.
1: And?
2: Sandra Štasilová, urbanist, and I'm a project leader of City for Kids.
1: Before looking at the project itself, let's start with the city. Imagine you are walking through the streets of Bratislava. Although it is Slovakia's capital, with fewer than 500,000 residents, it still feels relatively compact and human in scale compared to many larger European cities.
0: Bratislava is still so small that you still get to meet your friends from high school every day. But on the other hand, you're not so small for it to be unsustainable with regards to different amenities. And when we're talking about disadvantages of Bratislava, from my point of view, it would be its discontinuous urban structure, that we have good parts of the city, but they're often connected by big highways and not always well connected between each other with active mobility measures for pedestrians and so forth.
1: And as Bratislava continues to spread beyond its traditional boundaries, getting around without a car can become more challenging. In fact, the number of cars in the Slovak capital has reportedly doubled over the past decade. Meanwhile, according to architect Mariana Palaníková, many Western European cities are moving in the opposite direction, trying to reduce car traffic and reclaim public space for people.
0: In many ways, we in the former Eastern Bloc are in a different situation than the Western part of Europe, where the car-centric model was implemented in the 60s or 70s even, whereas here it came only after the revolution, so in the 90s. But this also means that we have not built highways in the city center, devoted so much physical space of the city to the cars. And in my view, it's a big opportunity to use this space exactly for public infrastructure, be it for cycling, public transport, but also walkable neighborhoods.
1: One initiative trying to seize that opportunity is the Metropolitan Institute of Bratislava's project Mesto pre deti, or City for Children. Since 2022, the project has been examining the areas around schools across the Slovak capital, looking for ways to make them safer and easier to navigate through street design, traffic improvements, and community participation. Leading the project is urbanist Sandra Štasilová.
2: Well, Bratislava is very diverse. The reality is that it has lots of grains. We have schools, we have neighborhoods where 80% of kids walk to school. Often it's panel houses, like high density neighborhoods, so the kids live really close by. They don't have to cross the large roads. But there's also this culture of the school, culture of the neighborhood. On the other hand, we have neighborhoods where most of the kids are driven to school. And then we have some schools where many drivers don't want to drive their kids around. And they really say, like, if the situation, if the safety of the streets around the schools would be better, we would, you know, change the mode of transport.
1: The numbers support that view. While 44% of secondary school pupils in Bratislava currently travel to school by car, nearly a third say they would rather walk. The reasons vary from neighborhood to neighborhood, but certain problems keep appearing. Unsafe pedestrian infrastructure, poorly designed intersections, speeding vehicles and traffic congestion around schools during the morning rush. For many parents, these factors make it difficult to give children the freedom to travel independently. Finding ways to change that is a key part of the City for Children project.
2: We don't have one solution for a neighborhood. We always come there, collect lots of objective data. We do drone footages, like many hours of like what is going on. We are counting the traffic, observing like where the cars are speeding the most, all this objective data. But for us, very important is the subjective data, because it aggregates a lot. Like if someone says like, I don't feel safe here, this part of the sidewalk is really terrible. This is very helpful because it says a lot. And our job is to find solutions to make the traffic safer, to make it viable for those kids who want to walk. Our main objective is to have it as safe as possible.
1: According to a Metropolitan Institute survey, only 4% of parents consider the area around schools completely safe. Nearly half described it as rather safe, while the rest have significant reservations. The issue is something parenting counselor Martina Vagačová has been observing for years. She says that compared to previous generations, children today enjoy far less freedom of movement. Parents are increasingly worried about what might happen once their children leave the house alone.
3: Parents, of course, they are more scared because there is traffic and cars that are much more faster than it was, for example, in my childhood. The street was really the place for playing many times because the cars were really very slow and it's impossible to do that now. And also

0: For parents, it's a huge risk because they are losing control.
1: And yet, experts argue that being able to navigate the city on their own plays an important role in children's physical, emotional, and social development. Restricting that freedom may reduce certain risks, but it can also limit opportunities to learn, explore, and gain confidence.
0: If they can do it by themselves, they really develop self-efficacy, and also it develops the responsibility. They have to be able to look after their belongings like keys, money, backpacks, and also keep track of time. So they learn that their actions really have the direct consequences. This way, they really are able to learn properly, assess danger, which is very important later on when they are teenagers. And also, when you move freely and spontaneously, they are really building up their physical strength and spatial orientation comparing to the sedentary lifestyle, even improve their motor skills. And they are developing also some social skills, like to ask for help if they are lost, or you are mapping the world with their all senses. You can smell, I don't know, the good bakery, or listen to noises around you, feel changes of temperature, and also get used to it.
2: That was a report by Veronika Szczepanowa from Radio Slovakia International. And finally, in the magazine, the 12 contenders for the Crystal Globe at the 60th edition of the Karlovy Vary International Film Festival have just been revealed. They include one Czech picture as well as works from as far as Myanmar and Lebanon. Meanwhile, the region's biggest celebration of cinema will have more special screenings than ever. Ian Willoughby from Radio Prague discussed this year's selection with artistic director Karel Och at a presentation on Tuesday.
3: There's a Czech film at the main competition, Chica Checa. What exactly is that, and how did it make the cut when other Czech films didn't?
4: Chica Checa, we could define as a melancholic dramedy. It is a new film by Szymon Holý, who is a well-established filmmaker nowadays. This is his fourth film. His first two films we were very pleased to introduce in Karlovy Vary, and I hope somehow contribute to his maturing as a filmmaker. As we can see with his new film, which is he's moving to another level of filmmaking. It's a very heartwarming, tender film about a relationship of a mother and her son who is coming home after a longer absence. This film talks in a very beautiful and intense way about the time we have with our loved ones and that we should not waste it.
3: Karlovy Vary is, of course, an international film festival, but this year it strikes me that in the main competition there are many parts of the world represented that aren't usually there. For example, Myanmar, Lebanon. Is there any particular reason for that?
4: I guess it's just a coincidence, I'd say. We certainly did not approach the work on the main competition this year with the idea to include more, let's say, exotic countries, if I put it stupidly. There's Colombia, there's Switzerland, first time ever Switzerland. I'm very happy that what you just mentioned is happening exactly this year when we're celebrating 60 festival editions during 80 years, because we're looking back into our history more often for obvious reasons, and I will never get tired of mentioning one of my predecessors, Professor Brousil, who was one of the founders of the festival and a longtime programming director, who in early 60s already established the program called Symposium of Young and New Cinematographies from Asia, Latin America and Africa, which not only brought films from those continents to Karlovy Vary, but also the filmmakers, which was not at all usual in early 60s. So whatever is happening nowadays or this year with the main competition in terms of the unusual countries, we like to think it's somehow connected with the past of Karlovy Vary.
3: One of the highlights every year are the special screenings. This year it seems there are more than usual, including many interesting looking Czech titles. Is there any reason why you've expanded that category?
4: Well, it's always about what the producers and filmmakers offer to you. And this year's selection from special screenings is particularly interesting and diverse, and it includes films which each one of them is a world on its own, between documentaries and fiction, unusual portraits of very original celebrities or, let's say, professionals. I would like to mention the late Japanologist Peter Geisler, who was sort of known unknown personality, often until now known as the father of the Czech actress Anya Geislerová, but this gentleman, as the spectators will witness while watching the film, was much more than that. Someone who learned Japanese the way Japanese people admired, which was flawless. He was a journalist, he was a calligraphist, he was many things. He was a very mysterious person, and Esther Geislerová, Anya's sister, created a very beautiful, unusual portrait of her father.
3: And does the kind of expansion this year, at least, of the special screenings mean more world premieres and more kind of pressure on the red carpet or red carpets?
4: We'll see about that. I can honestly say that we don't really think about these things while discussing the films with my colleagues. We then, at the end of selection, look at it and say, oh, Jesus, we have more films than usually, so we have to do this, but there's no way we will give up on these films, because if you fall in love with a film and you're lucky enough to have it confirmed and have the team accepting the invitation, you always create new conditions to show the film.
2: Artistic director of the Karlo Vivare International Film Festival was talking to Ian Willoughby from Radio Prague. And that has brought us to the end of this edition of Europe East. From Agnieszka Bielawska, it's thanks for listening.

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1: You're tuned to Polish Radio, broadcasting from Warsaw. I'm Danuta Isler, welcoming you to this week's edition of A Day in the Life. In the program, I'd like you to meet Polish endurance athlete Jurand Czabański, who in May 2026 broke a world record that had stood for nearly three decades, completing one of the most grueling events in ultra triathlon in Brazil. He finished the 20 times Ironman Continuous, a non-stop combination of swimming, cycling and running, totaling 4,520 kilometers, all in 412 hours, 42 minutes and 27 seconds, beating the previous record by almost 25 hours. The Brazil Ultra Triathlon event required competitors to swim 76 kilometers, cycle 3,600 kilometers and run 844 kilometers without the usual rest breaks between stages. So, does Jurand Czabański think of himself as a superman? Not really.
2: Imagine cycling, swimming and running for nearly

0: nearly a week. That's what a Polish man did in the 10 times Ironman, smashing the world record by 13 hours in Rio de Janeiro, completing the 10 times Ironman in under 170 hours. That was over 15 hours ahead of his nearest competitor. And all of that on just 4 hours of sleep per night.
1: Juran Czabański, I am an ultra triathlon athlete.
2: We have recently reported on another record you broke.
1: It was in Brazil, 20 times Ironman continuous. It was like 76 kilometers swimming, 3,600 kilometers biking, and 844 kilometers running. And I did everything like 17 days, 412 hours.
2: What are you, a Superman?
1: No, I'm just human. I wish, unfortunately.
2: I'm asking because, you know, it sounds crazy. First of all, it sounds crazy that it can be done. Second of all, it sounds crazy that someone would do it. Why?
1: I can explain why. I have no idea why I did it, but it's just for myself, right? I want to just check how far
2: can I go
1: through my body and my mind, because this sport is just, I think, it's mostly brain working more than muscles working. For me, it's just try to push myself. How can I far push myself?
2: So after you've done this now,
1: yeah,
2: is there more to do, to go? Are there more events that you can try to push yourself even further?
1: I think I can push myself. My dream is like 100 Ironmans continue. But doctors and people from my team say, no, Juran, it's too much. You will die if you try do this. So right now it's just my dream. 50 Ironmans is the longest distance. It was around 1 year ago. I swam 190 kilometers and biking it was 9,000 kilometers and running it was 2,220 something kilometers. Yeah, it was a long distance. Yeah, I know.
2: Yeah, I'm shaking my head. I'm like, wow. How do you practice? And then how do you do those things for so many kilometers, miles, and hours?
1: You know, I try to prepare myself. Like usually when I prepare myself to this competitions challenge, I work out every day between 5 to 7 hours per day.
2: So it's a full-time job.
1: It's almost full-time job. Yeah, I wake up 4:30 and I finish my practice like noon, sometimes 1 p.m. And then usually I go to work.
2: You have work?
1: Yeah, I am PT. I'm physiotherapist and I work usually when I prepare myself, I work with people like from 1 p.m. to 10 p.m. And then I came back home and take the shower and go to sleep very quickly.
2: And over again.
1: Yeah, and it's like, 3-4 months I prepare myself. It's harder than some competition.
2: I think so. And of those of running, what is it? Running, cycling, and swimming.
1: Yeah.
2: Do you have your favorite?
1: I think my favorite is biking, but swimming I like too. The worst is running.
3: Então, estamos a 6 minutos da largada do Juran Czabański. 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
2: You've already said that the head is important equally to the muscles, but I'm thinking swimming for so many kilometers. Or, I mean, you don't do it just for an hour, you do it for hours. How do you go through that? That must be difficult, not only for the muscles, but for the head, no?
1: Yeah. Swimming is the most boring part. You know, we swim in the pool. It's 50 meters pool, like Olympic distance, but still it's
2: So you just
1: short.
2: Go back and forth?
1: Yeah.
2: Oh my
1: yeah.
2: God.
1: Because it's more safety for us.
2: Okay.
1: Because it's some people close to team, you know, everyone close to us. So it's more safe for us. Yeah, it's the most boring. Last time 20 Ironmans, I swam 31 hours straight.
2: So you don't get tired, you don't get sleepy, you don't get hungry, you don't need to pee?
1: I was. The worst part, it was my tired, fatigue muscles. And the worst is, I think, sleeping. Because if you're sleeping, you know, you want to go to sleep, you just dream about pillow, you know, bed and something like that. But yeah, I fight with this feeling. I fight with my mind. It's like if you finish this distance, you cross the finish line, you feel like hero. It's

0: like it's a Superman.
1: Superman, because you won with your weakness. And it's like the most beautiful part, I think. Your weakness is weaker than you. Yeah. Than your mind.
0: So you have a regular job. So you're a physical therapist. So yes. You know a lot about muscles.
1: Yeah, I love muscles, brain. I read a lot of books about these things. So yeah, it's my passion.
0: Do you feel famous? I mean, I spotted you right away.
1: I love mountain, I love forest, nature, but you know, social media and something like that, it's not my favorite.
0: Do you have a day without any practice? Is it possible?
1: If I am not during the preparations myself, yeah, I have like day off, but when I start to prepare myself, no, I can't.
0: And how do you prepare your head? I remember there was a lot of controversy when we found out that Iga Świątek had a mental coach, and then it looks, yeah. Now it seems that many athletes have psychologists working with them, or...
1: I don't need, but still I don't prepare my mind for the competition. Sometimes I think that my sport is so boring, right? Because I do practice a lot of the trainer. My bike is with the machine, mm-hmm. And I do all the time a lot of kilometers, a lot of time spent with my bike and the treadmill. Then I think my mind, it's all the time it's training because it's so boring, you know? That's why I think it's the best coach for mine.
0: Do you have to equally prepare your lower body and upper body? Probably, because it's both biking and swimming, so...
1: Yeah, I need
0: to prepare... All the muscles.
1: Yeah, all the muscles.
0: All the muscles. Yeah. What's coming up next? These are extreme events. I don't think they happen once a month, but maybe I'm wrong.
1: No. Yeah, you're right. This year, I want to do Atacama Spirits. Mm-hmm. It's the biking challenge in Chile, and you have to ride the bike around 6,000 meters. But next year, I want to do 15 Ironmans, the same in Brazil. It will be like one competition, 15 uh-huh. Ironmans like one time. And then in Poland, it will be my last time competitions in triathlon. I want to do 5 times Ironmans. I will try, of course, beat the record.
0: And why do you say it will be the last time?
1: Because I'm gonna be older. And I think it's time to a little bit stop and start to live a little bit slower.
0: But if you've been doing this for so many years, can you even live slowly?
1: Maybe not slowly, but slower. No, I will do still something like ultra, right?
0: Uh-huh.
1: I want to swim the English Channel. I want to run the Death Valley in Nevada, in the USA. I want do a lot of things like that, but it's shorter, much shorter.
0: Mm-hmm.
1: And I don't need prepare myself like 3-4 months and, 6-7 hours per day. So it will be a little bit slower.
0: You're the only one from Poland at that level, no?
1: Right now, yes. Right now in the ultra triathlon, Polish athletes are the best. Because right now we have, I think, every record, world record in the ultra triathlon.
0: So we are a very powerful nation.
1: Yeah.
0: So we'll be keeping fingers crossed for the future. Jurand Czabański, thank you very much.
1: Thank you so much.
0: And I was talking to the Polish endurance athlete who in May 2026 broke a world record that had stood for nearly 3 decades, completing one of the most grueling events in ultra triathlon in Brazil. And that's all in this week's edition of A Day in the Life. I'm Danuta Isler. Thanks for listening.
2: 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Welcome to High Note Music Magazine, hosted by Elżbieta Grajewska. In this program, the king who loved pageantry so much that he scripted his own ceremonials, supervising everything from choreography to the fabrics used, who contracted erstwhile celebrity artists to create and perform in Poland, and who brought opera to Warsaw. An exhibition under the title of The Great Play is being presented at Warsaw's Royal Castle, as they write, to celebrate the distinguished traditions of one of Europe's most renowned stages, the court opera of Ladislas IV, revealing how an ambitious king transformed his court into a center for breathtaking spectacles, demonstrating how art became a formidable tool of power.

0: Pan Jacek Żółkowski, I'm curator of the exhibition, the great play, the Opera Theatre of Ladislaus Vaza. The aim of our exhibition is to restore to collective memory not only one of the most important theatrical institutions of early modern Poland, but also the broader phenomenon that underpinned the cultural role of the Royal Castle in Warsaw, which hosted one of the most important opera theatre in the first half of the 7th century.
1: How did it happen? I mean, when we think the ordinary person who's interested in opera, the immediate association is with, well, about 100 years later, with a totally different king, and with the 18th century theatre in Łazienki. But opera is much older than that in Poland, isn't it?
0: Yes, the Warsaw Court was part of the European network of artistic exchange, alongside cities such as Graz, Vienna, Florence, and Mantua, where early opera was thriving. Through these networks, artists, musicians, repertoire, and ceremonial traditions moved between courts. Prince Ladislaus was raised in an environment rich in distinguished musical and theatrical traditions, and a crucial source of inspiration for Ladislaus' theatrical and musical patronage was his European Grand Tour of 1624-25. And after returning from Ho Chi Minh campaign, he remained financially dependent on his father, and the trip was private, but he traveled incognito. Still, he was received at many courts, including those of his relatives in Brussels, Vienna, and Tuscany. Municipal authorities and academies prepared performances for his arrival, allowing him to learn about the latest trends. And his most significant experiences came from the theaters of Florence and Mantua. In Florence, he was presented with a rich panoply of spectacular performances. His aunt, Maria Magdalena of Austria, personally oversaw many rehearsals in a long series of entertainments, including so-called Sacra Representazione. It was drama in musica, La Regina Sant'Orsola at Teatro degli Uffizi, and famous La Liberazione di Ruggiero with music by Francesca Caccini, and magnificent scenery by Giulio Parigi. And finally, so-called Barriera, so it was a tournament, La Precedenza delle Dame with texts by Andrea Salvadori and music Jacopo Peri. The frequent celebrations of female power should be interpreted in the light of the contemporary political situation during the Regency, and Francesca Caccini composed the music for La Liberazione. During his stay in Florence, Ladislaus commissioned Caccini to compose probably La Vita di San Sigismondo Martire, as well as a secular musical comedy. One of these works was probably staged at the Royal Castle in Warsaw in the spring of 1627, inaugurating more than two decades of operatic splendor.
1: So what was the first opera staged here in Warsaw?
0: Well, we are not sure that this La Vita di San Sigismondo Martire was actually staged here, but the first opera staged surely was Gli Amori di Acci e Galatea, so Acis and Galatea was the first opera staged here in February 1627. This was opera adapted from music and score prepared for Mantuan court, but all subsequent operas were entirely original works, thanks to the main librettist, Virgilio Puccitelli, and the principal composer, Marco Scacchi.
1: Does that mean that there were operas written specifically

0: specifically for this stage?
1: Yes, of course.
0: How long did it take to build the theatre attached to the Royal Castle? It's a very big building, and at the time it was state of the art.
1: Well, yes, of course. The first building, theater building, was prepared not only for opera staging, but also for great reception, for banquets. But Ladislas, preparing his first wedding with Cecilia Renata of Habsburg, modernized it, and due to Agostino Lodi, this theater was very, very modern, and during opera performances, musicians sat according to the instruments, presumably divided into sections, and theater drew inspiration from the Florentine school of stage design, led by Bernardo Buontalenti and Giulio Parigi. Painting techniques such as perspective, symmetry, and the illusion of depth were used. Sliding proscenium and special structures known as periaktoi created extraordinary effects. Periaktoi were revolving solid triangle prism made of wood and canvas, a different scene painted on each of the three faces. A system of flat wings, familiar from today's theater, may also have been used. This set design was created by mentioned Agostino Lodi, assisted by Giovanni Battista Gisleni, and of course a team of tailors sewed the costumes. The king, what is very important, the king personally approved samples of fabric, lace, and probably embroidery. Christian Melich and his workshop painted props, selected costume elements, and stage decorations.
0: The king had a lot to say in what was being staged and how it was produced here at the Royal Castle in Warsaw.
1: Yes, we tend to suggest that he was not only a patron of theater, but also a co-author of the spectacle. So he tended to to some extent supervise, and also he attended rehearsals of opera's staging. So also once he devoted 9 days supervising the setting of his entry into Vilnius. So this was a very special patron of art, theater and para-theater.
0: Why was opera so important to the king, do we know?
1: Well, he dreamed of, for example, leading a crusade, fighting Turkey, and the theater gave him a feeling of control over what was happening, letting him escape, even briefly, from his responsibilities into a world of fantasy, masquerades, and performance art. His worsening illness dashed hopes for a crusade, and the loss of his only legal son, Sigismund Casimir, accelerated his decline, and in 1648 he died as 53. But through his life, purposely, he used costumes to send political messages, and he often wore Polish costume to show the Sarmatian idea of equality. In doing so, like Prothius, the shape-changing god who stands for perfect skill and self-awareness, he became a symbol of change both in politics and in the theater, where acting was at its best.

0: Is it only the collection of the Royal Castle?
1: No, we cooperate with institutions from 6 countries, apart from rebreads, so-called summaries of the text, opera text. We also display the paintings of Italian master and Rudolphine ones, referring to plots of opera and court ballets, and of course, portraits of main protagonists, original musical instruments, letters, graphic drawings.
0: You also have a guide to Warsaw from the time where the opera theater is also mentioned.
1: Yes, in the second chamber of our exhibition we display the work by Adam Jarzembski, the famous composer and musician, but the author also of the first book describing this Warsaw in this time of so-called Silver Age.
0: Do you have perhaps a favorite in the exhibition?
1: Well, my favorite painting is by Guido Reni from Castle, Aeneas Departing Dido. It's a great composition by
0: Bus. And another opera.
1: Yes. It refers to the opera stage here as part of celebration of the last homage paid by Friedrich Wilhelm, Kurfürst of Brandenburg, who paid homage to Ladislas.
0: Did only the king and the court have access to this theater, or?
1: Well, of course, this was kind of court theater, so it wasn't absolutely public one, as for example, opera theater in Venice from 1637. But the auditorium was quite vast. It was devoted for more than 600 people who were invited here by the king and marshal, court marshal. So it was a very important propaganda device for king and his court.
0: We haven't also said that the exhibition is interactive, that you can dress up as a figure from an opera or a play from that time.
1: Yes, of course, the opera, the theater demands a different language of exhibition, so it calls for experience. And for this reason, the exhibition has been conceived as an engaging space, not merely for viewing, but for participation. A contemporary dialogue with historical form, creating, as you called it, immersive experience. It reminds us that early theater was a space of experimentation, a place where technology and art converge to create new ways of perceiving the world.
0: And you said you can make a storm for us here.
1: Yes, with pleasure.
0: Okay, please do.

0: That's a very impressive storm, yes. And this is?
1: The voice of birds.
2: So you are warmly welcome to the Royal Castle.
0: Until when can we see the exhibition?
2: Until 19th of July.
0: I expect a lot of children must be visiting. This is really fun.
2: Yes, we try to promote this, advertise this exhibition also as far as the Polish school are concerned. We hope that it will be great fun for them.
0: Okay, thank you so much for finding time to talk to me. Unless there's something you'd like to mention which I haven't asked, a special item in the exhibition, something perhaps belonging to the king.
2: Belonging to the king, maybe this musical instrument.
0: This is it, this very ornate box.
2: Yes, chest, so-called chest organ. Probably it was part of the Ladislaus' great collection of musical instruments. It was probably elaborated in Gdańsk, so this great art and artisan empire of this time.
0: Yes, it's very ornate. It's wooden, very ornately carved, and the king actually played this.
2: Well, he didn't play probably such an instrument, but his father did. Sigismund de Vasa was great, so-called dilettante. He was amateur of art and music and dance. And thanks to his devotion to theater and art, Ladislaus was still found on musical theater, also opera theater.

0: So that portrait of the famous composer of the era, Monteverdi, is one of the most splendid in our exhibition, and it came from Innsbruck. And Monteverdi also was asked by Ladislas to Warsaw, when he declined, but also Ladislas tended to hire this famous, most famous singer in this time, Adriana Basile Baroni. And her sister came to Warsaw and was active during 2 years at Warsaw opera scene.
1: Whatever happened to the theater? How long did it survive?
0: It was destroyed during so-called deluge, so war with Sweden.
1: Actually, it didn't last very long.
0: It was plundered, yes, by the Swedes, and after that it was completely destroyed during the Third Northern War in 1704.
1: So it had a very short lifespan,
0: yes.
1: Sadly, with all those wonderful, all that wonderful equipment and a beautiful stage. How sad. And what then? What happened then?
0: And then...
1: Well, to opera in Warsaw.
0: To opera, yes. So, of course, John Kazimir wasn't such a lover of opera. But, for example, John Sobieski also modernized this theater a bit. And then Augustus de Strong, who was great king of opera theater, prepared very modern space, theatrical space in this building. And it was completely ruined during the war with Sweden.
2: I was taken around the exhibition The Great Play at the Royal Castle in Warsaw by curator Jacek Żukowski. Your host in High Note was Elżbieta Krajewska. Thanks for listening and goodbye.

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1: This is Patrick Trompis with a letter from Poland. This week, the sense of freedom. A friend once suggested to me that if corporations were really committed to the language they used with clients, they should also use it, for example, when firing people. There was an element of self-criticism in this, as he was a director in an international consulting company at the time. I guess the main point in this language is the spiritual truth that negative situations can be positive if we take a longer perspective or change our perception from problems to challenges. But this can easily turn into hypocrisy and denial. Don't say problem, say challenge. There's also a bit of American optimism in this, as in the term negative growth for a shrinking economy. So, the boss should address the fired employee as follows. Quote, "Sir, your number of future opportunities is about to dramatically increase." Or, "We're excited to announce that you're being transitioned into an external career growth environment." Or, "Effective immediately, you'll have significantly greater flexibility in pursuing new opportunities."

0: But there is truth in this. There really are moments in life where the possibilities seem endless, where there are great changes, especially when they include situations you have little knowledge about. The decision that brought me to what was then still Eastern Europe was a case for me. I saw a poster in a corridor in Oxford University about a trip to Charles University in Prague in the winter of 1991. Thanks to the fall of the Iron Curtain, new worlds opened up, and there were opportunities for students and professors from Poland, Czechoslovakia, and the UK to meet and learn from each other. The Scottish philosopher David Hume emphasized how rare these moments of genuine opportunity to change your life are, in the course of his critique of the idea of a social contract, a contract that supposedly underlines our citizenship in free societies. We pay our taxes, we join the military when required, and in return the state ensures our freedoms and rights. The law somehow stands in the middle, regulating the behaviour of both states and citizens. Hume said that for most people, especially poor people, there never was such a choice of country that would make this an agreement freely entered into. As Malcolm X put it, quote, "We didn't land on Plymouth Rock, Plymouth Rock landed on us." Another moment of freedom we recently witnessed in Poland was when Russia invaded Ukraine, and many Polish citizens and companies and government bodies and NGOs housed Ukrainian people fleeing from the war, mostly women and children. Since the whole of Europe was to some extent involved, I noticed that Ukrainian refugees could make a genuine choice, to some extent, of where they wanted to settle down. Of course, against the terrifying backdrop of wondering whether their sons and husbands would ever join them. It's a sad testimony to mankind's degree of wisdom that war has, often as not, been the mother of this kind of, quote, freedom. Poland's entry into the European Union was another occasion, an ongoing occasion, where many vistas opened up. The data available strongly suggests that Polish people, especially aged 18 to 45, were among the most travelled of peoples in the first decade of post-communist life, even within the first year of democracy, both for work and for tourism. Since Poland's accession to the European Union on May 1, 2004, approximately 14% of the total adult Polish population has worked abroad at some point or other. Not only an exodus, but a huge influx of international ideas, relationships, perspectives, and business. However, these moments of increased freedom can also leave a painful sense of opportunities missed. Much of the populists' rights appeal has been through a sense of regret at the way the round table talks panned out. The wrong people were at the table, the wrong people ended up in key positions, the right heroes were not honoured, villains were not punished. It's a very rare thing to hear words of gratitude in Poland that Poland underwent a bloodless transformation. The English would have called it a glorious revolution, so conscious were they of how lucky it is to transform society, even when it is for the better, without bloodshed. My meditation teacher from India, Gurudev Sri Sri Ravishankar, sometimes speaks about how the past, present and future figure in the lives of happy and unhappy people. There are those who regret the past. They think, what if? Treating the past as if it were the realm of free will. There are those who do not take responsibility for what is in front of us now, letting the future be whatever it will be, as if the future were the domain of destiny. These are the roads to misery in the present. Instead, he says, treat the past as destiny, the future as free will, and the present will be joyful.
1: 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High Note, a subjective review of the music scene in Poland with Elżbieta Krajewska. 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
2: You're tuned to Warsaw. Welcome to Europe East to look at life and events in this part of the continent. I'm Agnieszka Wielawska. Poland's president has said he would ask for the Ukraine's Zelensky to be stripped of the highest Polish state honour. The statement comes after the Ukrainian leader named a military unit after a group responsible for the massacre of ethnic Poles during World War II. Polish Radio's Ada Janiszewska has this report.
3: For much of the past 3 years, Poland and Ukraine

0: have formed a close partnership, especially after Russia's invasion in February 2022. Poland has provided military and humanitarian support, as well as refuge for millions of fleeing Ukrainians. However, a painful historical dispute remains unresolved. The Volynia massacres of 1943 and 44, which saw the Ukrainian insurgent army UPA kill Polish civilians. Polish historians classify these acts as genocide. A significant point of contention involves exhumations, with Polish officials and families advocating for dignified burials of the victims. While diplomatic efforts have made some progress, many Poles feel Ukraine hasn't done enough on this issue. Recently, Ukrainian President Volodymyr Zelensky's decision to honor the UPA by naming one of the military units Heroes of the UPA reignited tensions, drawing criticism from Polish leaders, including President Karol Nawrocki, who has called for revoking Zelensky's Order of the White Eagle. I strongly disagree with Zelensky's decision. He has demonstrated that Ukraine, in terms of mentally glorifying the murderers of the Ukrainian insurgent army, is not ready to be part of the European family, because within this family, murderers who brutally murdered people, women and children are stigmatized. This decision by the Ukrainian side saddens me deeply. The Ukrainian president said the designation was intended to restore the historical traditions of the national military and to recognize the unit's performance in defending Ukraine's territorial integrity and independence. President Nawrocki stated that Poland cannot remain silent when organizations associated with crimes against Polish civilians are publicly honored. Prime Minister Donald Tusk also described Zelensky's decision as troubling, though his response reflected a more cautious approach. This violates our historical sensitivity and, in my opinion, unnecessarily elevates the issue of historical conflict to a disturbing level. Of course, every nation is entitled to its own interpretation, but our Ukrainian friends must be aware of what this grim legacy of the UPA means from the perspective of every Pole. This decision is disturbing. Tusk emphasized the strategic importance of maintaining strong Polish-Ukrainian relations, particularly at a time when Ukraine continues to defend itself against Russian aggression. I strongly encourage the presidents of both countries to prioritize the improvement of our relationship. Our collaboration in responding to Russian aggression is invaluable. We have an opportunity to move past the dark moments in our history that have strained our ties. I hope the presidents can rise above these historical emotions and work toward building this essential but challenging cooperation. Foreign Minister Radosław Sikorski similarly criticized the move, arguing that it demonstrated a lack of sensitivity toward Polish historical memory. There have been precedents in history. For instance, Jaruzelski removed the Brezhnev's order. Similarly, Nawrocki can revoke Zelensky's order. I am disappointed that President Zelensky did not consider our historical sensitivities. However, Prime Minister Tusk has already concluded that if we focus on past grievances, someone else will dictate our future. Deputy Prime Minister and Defense Minister Władysław Kosiniak-Kamysz warned that withdrawing the Order of the White Eagle from Zelensky could have negative consequences for bilateral relations. Nevertheless, he acknowledged that the Ukrainian president's decision has complicated efforts to achieve a lasting understanding on the Volynia issue. I believe it would be better for President Nawrocki to call Zelensky and say that we fundamentally disagree with this decision, that it causes pain to Poles and harms our relations. Therefore, they must face the consequences. Political scientist Roman Kuźniar, while describing Zelensky's decision as a mistake and a sign of insufficient awareness of Polish sensitivities, cautioned against an immediate decision to revoke the honor. According to Kuźniar, such a move could further inflame tensions at a moment when both countries face significant geopolitical challenges. The controversy is particularly notable because Zelensky received the Order of the White Eagle on April 5, 2023, at the height of Polish-Ukrainian solidarity. Then-President Andrzej Duda awarded the decoration in recognition of Zelensky's contribution to strengthening relations between the two countries, promoting democracy and security in Europe, and defending fundamental human rights during wartime.
1: That was a report by Ada Janiszewska. A United Nations Security Council emergency meeting was held on Monday in New York at Romania's request. More from Elena Enac.

0: From Radio Romania International.
1: More than 56 countries, mainly members of the European Union and NATO, condemned at the UN Russia's unacceptable behavior after a drone crashed into a building in Galați, eastern Romania.

0: extremely serious incident involving a violation of Romania's national airspace by a drone attributed to the Russian Federation, followed by an explosion that injured several people and caused material damage. It is the first time in Romania's 70 years of UN membership that it has requested an emergency meeting of the Security Council for a situation directly affecting national territory. The violations of the airspace of Romania and other partners in Central and Eastern Europe by Russian drones have been repeated since the start of Russia's war in Ukraine and are a direct consequence of Russia's escalation tactics, Oana Țoiu said in New York. She warned that these actions must not be treated as ordinary incidents and that such escalations must not be considered the new normal. At the UN emergency meeting, the interim minister presented evidence that the drone was Russian and explained that Russia had recklessly endangered Romanian lives. In her remarks, Oana Țoiu reaffirmed Romania's support for Ukraine and stressed the need to maintain diplomatic pressure on Russia, noting that security guarantees for Kyiv are essential for achieving lasting peace in the region. According to Radio Romania's correspondent in New York, the U.S. representative on the Security Council, Ambassador Dan Negrea, stated, "The United States stands with NATO ally Romania. We will defend every inch of NATO territory." The United Kingdom's ambassador to the United Nations, James Kariuki, also condemned the incident in Galați. "NATO is a defensive alliance, but it is fully prepared to defend its members," he assured. Romanian President Nicușor Dan announced on Sunday that the drone that struck the building in Galați near the Ukrainian border was a Geran 2 type of Russian origin. He emphasized that Romania will not ignore or downplay any incident that endangers the lives of its citizens, national security, or the sovereignty of the Romanian state. The president assured that Romania will continue to work with its partners to strengthen security on the alliance's eastern flank. Regarding Bucharest's diplomatic response to the incident, the closure of the Russian Federation's consulate general in Constanța and the expulsion of the consul general, Nicușor Dan said in an interview with the BBC that the situation had become dangerous for civilians and that additional measures would follow if the incidents continue.
1: That was a report by Elena Enache. Experts say that walking to school independently helps children develop self-confidence, responsibility and social skills. Yet many parents remain hesitant, concerned that public spaces and traffic conditions are not safe enough for their children. A report by Veronika Szczepanova from Radio Slovakia International.
2: Safe movement through the streets of your own city should feel completely natural, especially for children. And yet, according to data from the Metropolitan Institute of Bratislava, every second 11-year-old child in our capital cannot even go alone to the nearest playground without adult supervision. Around 60% of children are still accompanied to school by their parents, mainly because of concerns about traffic and safety in public spaces. What is perhaps even more striking is that many children themselves would actually prefer a different reality. Experts warn that when children lose the ability to move independently, they also lose important opportunities to build confidence, social skills, and a healthy relationship with the city around them. So what can cities do to improve children's well-being while also easing parents' fears? And can something as simple as walking safely through your neighborhood make people happier and more connected to the place where they live? These are some of the questions behind the Metropolitan Institute of Bratislava's project Mesto Predeti, City for Children. To find out more, we recently visited the institute and spoke with
3: Marina Palnikova. I'm from the Public Space Concepts Office and I work with different spaces and public space overall.
2: And
4: Sandra Štasilová, urbanist, and I'm a project leader of City for Kids.
2: Before looking at the project itself, let's start with the city. Imagine you are walking through the streets of Bratislava.

0: Although it is Slovakia's capital, with fewer than 500,000 residents, it still feels relatively compact and human in scale compared to many larger European cities.
1: Bratislava is still so small that you still get to meet your friends from high school every day. But on the other hand, you're not so small for it to be unsustainable with regards to different amenities. And when we're talking about disadvantages of Bratislava, from my point of view, it would be its discontinuous urban structure, that we have good parts of the city, but they're often connected by big highways and not always well connected between each other with active mobility measures for pedestrians and so forth.
0: And as Bratislava continues to spread beyond its traditional boundaries, getting around without a car can become more challenging. In fact, the number of cars in the Slovak capital has reportedly doubled over the past decade. Meanwhile, according to architect Mariana Palaníková, many Western European cities are moving in the opposite direction, trying to reduce car traffic and reclaim public space for people.
1: In many ways, we in the former Eastern Bloc are in a different situation than the Western part of Europe, where the car-centric model was implemented in the 60s or 70s even, whereas here it came only after the revolution, so in the 90s. But this also means that we have not built highways in the city center, devoted so much physical space of the city to the cars. And in my view, it's a big opportunity to use this space exactly for public infrastructure, be it for cycling, public transport, but also walkable neighborhoods.
0: One initiative trying to seize that opportunity is the Metropolitan Institute of Bratislava's project Mesto pre deti, or City for Children. Since 2022, the project has been examining the areas around schools across the Slovak capital, looking for ways to make them safer and easier to navigate through street design, traffic improvements, and community participation. Leading the project is urbanist Sandra Štasilová.
2: Well, Bratislava is very diverse. The reality is that it has lots of grains. We have schools, we have neighborhoods where 80% of kids walk to school. Often it's panel houses, like high-density neighborhoods, so the kids live really close by. They don't have to cross the large roads. But there's also this culture of the school, culture of the neighborhood. On the other hand, we have neighborhoods where most of the kids are driven to school. And then we have some schools where many drivers don't want to drive their kids around. And they really say, like, if the situation, if the safety of the streets around the schools would be better, we would, you know, change the mode of transport.
0: The numbers support that view. While 44% of secondary school pupils in Bratislava currently travel to school by car, nearly a third say they would rather walk. The reasons vary from neighborhood to neighborhood, but certain problems keep appearing. Unsafe pedestrian infrastructure, poorly designed intersections, speeding vehicles and traffic congestion around schools during the morning rush. For many parents, these factors make it difficult to give children the freedom to travel independently. Finding ways to change that is a key part of the City for Children project.
2: We don't have one solution for a neighborhood. We always come there, collect lots of objective data. We do drone footages, like many, many hours of like what is going on. We are counting the traffic, observing like where the cars are speeding the most, all this objective data. But for us, very important is the subjective data, because it aggregates a lot. Like if someone says like, I don't feel safe here, this part of the sidewalk is really terrible. This is very helpful because it says a lot. And our job is to find solutions to make the traffic safer, to make it viable for those kids who want to walk. Our main objective is to have it as safe as possible.
0: According to a Metropolitan Institute survey, only 4% of parents consider the area around schools completely safe. Nearly half described it as rather safe, while the rest have significant reservations. The issue is something parenting counselor Martina Vagačová has been observing for years. She says that compared to previous generations, children today enjoy far less freedom of movement. Parents are increasingly worried about what might happen once their children leave the house alone.
3: Parents, of course, they are more scared because there is traffic and cars that are much more faster than it was, for example, in my childhood. The street was really the place for playing many times because the cars were really very slow and it's impossible to do that now. And also for parents, it's a huge risk because they are losing control.
0: And yet, experts argue that being able to navigate the city on their own plays an important role in children's physical, emotional, and social development.

0: Restricting that freedom may reduce certain risks, but it can also limit opportunities to learn, explore, and gain confidence.
1: If they can do it by themselves, they really develop self-efficacy, and also it develops the responsibility. They have to be able to look after their belongings, like keys, money, backpacks, and also keep track of time. So they learn that their actions really have the direct consequences. This way, they really are able to learn properly, assess danger, which is very important later on when they are teenagers. And also, when you move freely and spontaneously, they are really building up their physical strength and spatial orientation comparing to the sedentary lifestyle, even improve their motor skills. And they are developing also some social skills, like to ask for help if they are lost, or you are mapping the world with their all senses. You can smell, I don't know, the good bakery, or listen to noises around you, feel changes of temperature, and also get used to it.
2: That was a report by Veronika Szczepanowa from Radio Slovakia International. And finally, in the magazine, the 12 contenders for the Crystal Globe at the 60th edition of the Karlovy Vary International Film Festival have just been revealed. They include one Czech picture as well as works from as far as Myanmar and Lebanon. Meanwhile, the region's biggest celebration of cinema will have more special screenings than ever. Ian Willoughby from Radio Prague discussed this year's selection with artistic director Karel Och at a presentation on Tuesday.
3: There's a Czech film at the main competition, Chica Checa. What exactly is that, and how did it make the cut when other Czech films didn't?
4: Chica Checa we could define as a melancholic dramedy. It is a new film by Šimon Holý, who is a well-established filmmaker nowadays. This is his fourth film. His first two films we were very pleased to introduce in Karlovy Vary, and I hope somehow contribute to his maturing as a filmmaker, as we can see with his new film, which is he's moving to another level of filmmaking. It's a very heartwarming, tender film about a relationship of a mother and her son who is coming home after a longer absence. This film talks in a very beautiful and intense way about the time we have with our loved ones and that we should not waste it.
3: Karlovy Vary is, of course, an international film festival, but this year it strikes me that in the main competition there are many parts of the world represented that aren't usually there. For example, Myanmar, Lebanon. Is there any particular reason for that?
4: I guess it's just a coincidence, I'd say. We certainly did not approach the work on the main competition this year with the idea to include more, let's say, exotic countries, if I put it stupidly. There's Colombia, there's Switzerland, first time ever Switzerland. I'm very happy that what you just mentioned is happening exactly this year when we're celebrating 60 festival editions during 80 years, because we're looking back into our history more often for obvious reasons, and I will never get tired of mentioning one of my predecessors, Professor Brousil, who was one of the founders of the festival and a longtime programming director, who in early 60s already established the program called Symposium of Young and New Cinematographies from Asia, Latin America and Africa, which not only brought films from those continents to Karlovy Vary, but also the filmmakers, which was not at all usual in early 60s. So whatever is happening nowadays or this year with the main competition in terms of the unusual countries, we like to think it's somehow connected with the past of Karlovy Vary.
3: One of the highlights every year are the special screenings. This year it seems there are more than usual, including many interesting looking Czech titles. Is there any reason why you've expanded that category?
4: Well, it's always about what the producers and filmmakers offer to you. This year's selection from special screenings is particularly interesting and diverse, and it includes films which each one of them is a world on its own, between documentaries and fiction, unusual portraits of very original

0: Celebrities, or let's say professionals. I would like to mention the late Japanologist Peter Geisler, who was sort of known, unknown personality, often until now known as the father of Czech actress Anya Geislerová, but this gentleman, as the spectators will witness while watching the film, was much more than that. Someone who learned Japanese the way Japanese people admired, which was flawless. He was a journalist, he was a calligraphist, he was many things. He was a very mysterious person, and Esther Geislerová, Anya's sister, created a very beautiful, unusual portrait of her father.
1: And does the kind of expansion this year, at least, of the special screenings mean more world premieres and more kind of pressure on the red carpet or red carpets?
0: We'll see about that. I can honestly say that we don't really think about these things while discussing the films with my colleagues. We then, at the end of selection, look at it and say, oh, Jesus, we have more films than usually, so we have to do this, but there's no way we will give up on these films, because if you fall in love with a film and you're lucky enough to have it confirmed and have the team accepting the invitation, you always create new conditions to show the film.
2: Artistic director of the Karlo Vivara International Film Festival was talking to Ian Willoughby from Radio Prague. And that has brought us to the end of this edition of Europe East. From Agnieszka Bielawska, it's thanks for listening.

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0: This is news from Poland coming to you from Warsaw. It's Wednesday, June the 3rd. I'm Agnieszka Bielawska. Welcome to our broadcast from the English service, starting with our current affairs section. And coming up in news from Poland today, Poland's ex-finance minister appointed IMF's European Department Director.
1: Singapore appointed high in the IMF, responsible for our part of Europe and for supporting funds for Ukraine, is a truly significant development.
0: Also, Warsaw pledges technological sovereignty along with AI investment.
2: 8,000 primary schools and 4,000 secondary schools will receive equipment for artificial intelligence labs to ensure that young people feel these technologies are genuinely within their reach.
0: That and more coming up. First, though, a look at the headlines. Maja Chwalińska through to French Open semi-finals. Poland seeks to lock in US troops with permanent base proposal. Polish city joins Europe's route of ceramics.
3: From qualifying to the semi-finals, Maja Chwalińska keeps the dream run going. A tricky

0: unsettling opponents round by round until only four remain. How is she doing this?
1: Falinska
0: didn't flinch. Maja Falinska is into the semis.
2: Maja Chwalińska is in the Roland Garros semi-finals, and the dream run keeps getting bigger. Polish sensation continued her fairy tale run at the French Open on Wednesday, beating Russia's Anna Kalinskaya 7-6-6-3 to reach her maiden Grand Slam semi-final. Ranked number 114 in the world and playing in the French Open main draw for the first time, the 24-year-old Pole has stunned the tennis world by defeating a series of higher-ranked opponents. She caused a major upset in the first round, defeating China's Zheng Qin, the reigning Olympic champion, 6-4, 6-0. She then beat Belgium's Elise Mertens by the same scoreline in the second round. In the third, she rallied past Greece's Maria Sakkari, 1-6, 6-3, 6-2, and followed up with a 6-3, 6-2 win over home favourite Diane Parry in the fourth round. Against Kalinskaya, the left-hander again relied on her trademark consistency and deep, high-bouncing ground strokes, repeatedly forcing the Russian player onto the defensive. The French Open is only Chwalińska's third Grand Slam main draw appearance. Her previous result was a second round showing at Wimbledon in 2022. She exited in the first round of this year's Australian Open. The 24-year-old qualifier is into her first Grand Slam semi-final at only her third major, and in a tournament packed with shocks and surprises, Chwalińska may just be the biggest of them all. "I honestly do not know what is going on," she says, looking absolutely stunned. "Every single match here is crazy." Wednesday's victory is expected to propel her into the top 30 of WTA world rankings. Maja Chwalińska is to face number 25 seed Diana Schneider from Russia in the final. Poland has proposed the creation of a new permanent US military base on its territory, seeking to lock in America's presence on NATO's eastern flank amid uncertainty over Washington's long-term military commitment to Europe. Defense Minister Władysław Kosiniak-Kamysz said on Wednesday that he had submitted the proposal to U.S. War Secretary Pete Hegseth. U.S. engagement in Poland's security is not diminishing. On the contrary, it may become even greater, Kosiniak-Kamysz wrote on X. A secure Poland means a strong army, a strong society and strong alliances, he added. Speaking later at a press conference in Warsaw, Kosiniak-Kamysz said, "We will do everything to increase the presence of American troops. We will create conditions that will be attractive to our American partner. Warsaw spends $15,000 a year for every U.S. soldier stationed in the country. We do not want to create excessive euphoria. Final decisions had not yet been made, and the talks remain at the planning stage, though they are on the right track."
3: The
2: proposal comes after weeks of mixed signals from Washington over its military posture in Poland, where U.S. presence is seen by Warsaw as a key deterrent against Russia. Last month, the Pentagon cancelled the planned rotation of around 4,000 U.S. troops to Poland, raising questions about Washington's commitment to NATO's eastern flank. President Donald Trump later appeared to reverse course, announcing that the U.S. would send an additional 5,000 troops to Poland, though it remains unclear whether the troops would replace the cancelled deployment or amount to a broader increase in the American military presence. Local authorities in the north-central Polish city of Włocławek have voted unanimously to join the Council of Europe's prestigious European Route of Ceramics Association to promote the city's cultural heritage. Włocławek City Council expressed cross-party support on May the 26th for the municipality's accession in recognition of its faience pottery tradition that stretches back over 150 years. Faience is fine tin-glazed earthenware, and the

0: Wurzbarbeck variety is characterized by entirely hand-painted designs, traditionally using deep cobalt blue or rich multicolored autumnal tones. By finalizing an almost three-year process, Wurzbarbeck has become only the second Polish location on the road after the famous Lower Silesian pottery town of Bolesławiec, which joined in 2021. The European Route of Ceramics is one of more than 50 cultural routes certified by the Council of Europe that celebrate shared cultural heritage across the continent. Launched in 2012, it promotes the cultural heritage of ceramic production and its traditions, offering sustainable and competitive tourism beyond just artistic productions and collections, but also the culture and social development of the destinations over time, according to the route's organizers. Wrocław City Hall said inclusion on the route will place the city firmly on Europe's cultural map and bring tangible benefits through increased tourism and international visibility. You're tuned to Warsaw. This is our weekday current affairs magazine. I'm Agnieszka Bielawska, your host. Poland's former finance minister, Mateusz Szczurek, has been appointed as the International Monetary Fund's new European Department Director, the institution announced on Tuesday. Marcin Matuszewski reports.
1: International Monetary Fund President Krystalina Georgieva announced on Tuesday that on July 27th, Polish economist Mateusz Szczurek will assume the prestigious position of Director of the Fund's European Department. His unique combination of managerial and political expertise and in-depth knowledge of the European economic landscape will be invaluable in developing the fund's cooperation with its European members, Georgieva emphasized in a statement presenting the new appointee. The Pole will replace Alfred Kammer, a retiring German economist who had held the position since 2020. Mateusz Szczurek, aged 50, is a graduate of the University of Warsaw, Columbia University and the University of Sussex, where he earned a doctorate in economics. He has extensive experience in the public sector and international financial institutions. From 2013 to 2015, Szczurek served as Poland's Minister of Finance in the governments of Donald Tusk and Ewa Kopacz. For his achievements in the role, he was named the 2014 European Finance Minister of the Year by the Banker magazine, and the 2014 Finance Minister of the Year in Central and Eastern Europe by Emerging Markets magazine. After leaving office, among others, Szczurek held the position of Chief Economist for Central and Eastern Europe at ING Bank, worked for 8 years at the European Bank for Reconstruction and Development, and was a member of the European Fiscal Board. He has also been teaching public finance and international economics at University of Warsaw, and since 2024 he has served on the management board of Poland's National Development Bank, BGK, as Chief Risk Officer.
2: BGK is so-called pillar assessed, so it's deemed as a reliable partner with the European Commission. So we now roll out a big part of the Ukraine facility mechanism in Ukraine, and with help of the EU money and also the state treasury money, we are helping Polish companies, but EU companies in general, or Ukrainian companies, to reduce investment risk in Ukraine.
1: Mateusz Szczurek said on Tuesday, speaking for TVP World, about the latest National Development Bank project he's been involved in, linking the European Commission resources with the future reconstruction of Ukraine and paving the way for Polish companies' participation. Poland's Minister of Finance and Economy, Andrzej Domański, wrote on X that Szczurek's appointment demonstrates Poland's growing importance in the global economy and wished him success in the new position. Agnieszka Durlik, Deputy Director General and member of the Management Board of Poland's National Chamber of Commerce, commented on the appointment in the following words.
3: Seeing Paul appointed high in the IMF, responsible for our part of Europe and for supporting funds for Ukraine, is a truly significant development. This appointment demonstrates that the IMF will focus its attention and allocate a large portion of its funds to our geographic area. And this is an area in which Mr. Szczurek has vast experience. It is clear that Ukraine will need to be rebuilt, hence the flow of money in this direction, and put putting its distribution under the management of someone who understands local geopolitical and economic conditions is a very good choice, and for us.

0: Poles, it is a source of pride.
1: Jest jak najbardziej dobrym rozwiązaniem, a dla nas takim powodem do dumy.
0: Agnieszka Durlik explained on Polish radio on Wednesday morning. The IMF's European Department Director is one of the institution's most important posts. The person holding it is responsible for the fund's relations with 46 of its 191 member states, providing them with advice on macroeconomic, fiscal, monetary and structural policies and overseeing financial and technical assistance programs for countries in the region. For News from Poland, Marcin Matuszewski.
2: This is news from Poland coming away from Warsaw. Still to come in the magazine, Poland introduces helmet rule for kids under 16.
3: According to police statistics, almost all incidents resulted in injuries and half of them were serious. Unfortunately, there were also fatalities. That's why we decided to introduce a legal requirement for children to wear helmets.
4: Obowiązku stosowania kasków dla najmłodszych.
2: And Warsaw joins a number of Polish cities which had introduced a night ban on alcohol sales.
5: Poles have a massive alcohol problem. State spending is enormous, with some studies estimating it at $55 billion a year. Research shows that roughly one-third of crimes are committed as a result of alcohol abuse.
2: First, though, in the magazine, Poland's Prime Minister has said the country should strengthen its technological sovereignty as artificial intelligence becomes increasingly important to national security and public administration. Michał Owczarek has the details.
6: Speaking at the European Financial Congress in the Baltic resort city of Sopot on Tuesday, Polish Prime Minister Donald Tusk said technological sovereignty should be treated as a strategic national objective rather than a niche industry pursuit. Tusk warned that rapid advances in artificial intelligence and digital technology present both opportunities and risks, arguing that governments must ensure that people remain in control of new technologies rather than becoming tools of them.
7: The key principle that should guide everyone responsible for state institutions, legislation and public policy as regards artificial intelligence is the belief that both collectively and individually we are capable of remaining in control of these emerging technologies rather than allowing the roles to be reversed. Tusk also expressed concern about growing dependence on global technology companies and major powers capable of influencing digital markets and critical services. According to the Prime Minister, Poland recorded more than a 10 billion euro trade deficit in digital products last year. As part of the effort to support technological sovereignty, Poland will introduce special tests for major government technology purchases, with authorities assessing whether proposed projects could create strategic dependencies and whether Poland retains control over its systems and data, Tusk added. He also announced a nearly 500 million euro investment project, financed largely through European funds, to establish artificial intelligence laboratories at schools across the country. 8,000 primary schools and 4,000 secondary schools will receive equipment for artificial intelligence labs. Each facility will include a laptop, a central processing unit supporting AI services and data management, a wireless access point with Wi-Fi connectivity, and other essential tools to ensure that young people feel these technologies are genuinely within their reach and that they are learning how to control and use them responsibly.
8: Te narzędzia są w zasięgu ich ręki i że uczą się panowania nad tymi narzędziami.
7: Tusk's announcements came a week after researchers and other academic staff protested across Poland against the underfunding of their sector, calling for Poland to almost triple its spending on science and higher education to 3% of GDP by 2030. Protesters carried banners reading, "We can't eat prestige," or "The 20th largest economy."

0: economy in the world can afford science.
1: 3% dla nauki.
0: 3% for science, 100% for Poland. For years we were told that scientists would never protest, but we have had enough of the way science is treated in Poland. We are tired of seeing research and academia effectively undermined by inadequate funding. The time has come for Poland's scientific community to speak with one voice and say, stop destroying Polish science.
1: Stop niszczeniu nauki! Stop niszczeniu nauki!
0: As part of the protest, leading Polish academics published a letter in the journal Nature, highlighting what they described as a gap between the government's public statements and actual spending on science and higher education. According to OECD data, Poland spent 1.4% of GDP on research and development in 2024, among the lowest levels in the organization, compared with an OECD average of 2.7% and an EU average of 2.1%. Reporting for News from Poland, I'm Michał Owczarek.
2: You're listening to our Monday through Friday Current Affairs magazine coming to you from Warsaw. In response to the growing number of fatal accidents involving children and scooters, Poland's Ministry of Infrastructure has drafted new legislation to curb the surge in such incidents. The law raises the minimum riding age from 10 to 13 and requires helmets for children under 16. Anna Janiszewska has the story.
3: In recent years, electric scooters have surged onto the streets of Poland, offering a fast, fun and eco-friendly mode of transportation. But behind the buzz and convenience lies a growing crisis, a surge in accidents involving children. What began as a trendy urban solution has quickly evolved into a public safety concern, as an increasing number of young riders fall victim to high-speed collisions, unsafe riding practices and a lack of regulation. Now, however, it is time for a change. Mandatory helmet rules for young cyclists and electric scooter riders starting June 3rd as authorities move to improve road safety among children and teenagers. According to Minister of Infrastructure Dariusz Klimczak, the focus is on ensuring the safety of children and young people while addressing parents' expectations. According to police statistics, almost all incidents resulted in injuries and half of them were serious. Unfortunately, there were also fatalities. That's why we decided to introduce a legal requirement for children to wear helmets. Deputy Minister of Internal Affairs and Administration Wiesław Szczepański emphasizes that the police headquarters has been calling for such an introduction for many years. We are joining the ranks of a dozen EU countries where this obligation is now universal. For us, saving even one life would be a huge success. The recommendation is that everyone wear a helmet when riding. Under the new regulations, all riders under the age of 16 must wear a protective helmet when using a bicycle or electric scooter. The decision follows alarming police statistics showing that nearly 1,100 children and teenagers under 17 were involved in traffic accidents last year while operating vehicles, including bicycles and e-scooters. Police say many children already wear helmets voluntarily for their own safety, but the new law makes the practice compulsory nationwide. Superintendent Emila Kosma from the National Police Headquarters stated that parents or guardians may receive a 100 zloty fine if a child under 16 is caught riding without a helmet. In such a case, the parent will be summoned and further consequences include a fine. Unless this is a repeated offense, a report may be prepared for a minor at risk of demoralization and the case will be referred to court. Furthermore, if a child is involved in a road accident, the consequences, in addition to the worst-case consequences for health and life, will also involve significant financial issues. However, nowadays many children already wear helmets for their safety. I prioritize protecting my health because you never know when an accident might happen. That's why I choose to wear a helmet.

0: Sometimes I may not wear one if I'm in a hurry or just going on a short trip, but I always feel it's better to wear a helmet for safety. I strongly believe that wearing a helmet is necessary and should be practiced consistently. The medical staff has expressed full support, stating that currently many people, not only children, end up in the emergency room because they are not wearing helmets while riding a scooter or similar vehicle. I can't imagine it any other way. Just one mistake could cost someone their life or their disability. Helmets are essential, said Dr. Paweł Krzyżowski. Authorities also reminded the public that children and teenagers using bicycles or scooters in traffic are required to carry a bicycle license card known in Poland as a karta rowerowa. Officials hope the stricter regulations will reduce the number of injuries and improve safety awareness among young road users. For News from Poland, Ada Janiszewska.
1: And finally, in the magazine today, as of June 1st, a citywide ban on the sale of alcohol in shops, kiosks and petrol stations is in effect in Warsaw from 10 p.m. to 6 a.m. This restriction aims to curb antisocial behavior but does not apply to restaurants, bars or nightclubs. More from Piotr Urbaniak.
2: Warsaw has introduced a citywide nighttime alcohol sale ban starting June 1st after a city council resolution. The restriction covers shops and gas stations and aims to curb alcohol consumption and limit access for people struggling with addictions. World Health Organization data links excessive drinking with chronic diseases, cancer, organ failures and mental illnesses. Statistics shows the average Pole consumes roughly 11 liters of pure alcohol annually, above the European average. Experts warn the real figure may be higher. Nearly 2% of citizens struggle with alcohol dependence, yet only one-third receive treatment. More than 2 million Poles drink in a manner experts classify as harmful. This group accounts for most alcohol-related suicides and 35% of drownings. In his interview for Kanał Otwarty, city activist Jan Śpiewak, who had long advocated the ban, stressed social and economic damage linked with alcohol abuse. Poles have a massive alcohol problem. State spending is enormous, with some studies estimating it at $55 billion a year. Research shows that roughly one-third of crimes are committed as a result of alcohol abuse, including most cases of murder, domestic violence, rape, and thousands of drunk driving incidents. Results of alcohol abuse heavily drain the resources and time of prosecutors and police officers, who are constantly preoccupied with drunks running rampant across Poland. 30% of all crimes are linked to alcohol consumption, making it the primary crime, thermogenic factor. Surveys among residents before the vote showed rising awareness of the issue and strong support for restrictions. Activists submitted a draft resolution, initially rejected by city authorities. Warsaw Mayor Rafał Trzaskowski opposed the idea at first, then suggested a pilot ban limited to two districts. He later explained his stance on his YouTube channel. This issue has sparked a massive debate in Warsaw. Although I'm against restrictions in general, I changed my mind regarding these measures after years of discussions. I became convinced that they could have a positive impact on the city. Above all, they will limit the number of police and emergency interventions. Law enforcement data recorded a clear drop in alcohol-related incidents and public drinking cases inside pilot areas, along with a slight rise in neighboring zones. Authorities view the results as proof of the policy's effectiveness. Similar rules are already in force in major Polish cities such as Kraków, Bydgoszcz and Gdańsk. Several members of parliament now push for a nationwide ban. During an interview with Polish radio, Deputy Minister for Social Policy Sebastian Grajewski outlined possible consequences

0: of such legislation. We definitely want to pass this bill during the current term. We must remember that these measures will impact the economy, the market, and the operations of various companies, including wholesalers. We need to properly adjust them before, and we are completely open to discussion.
1: Firm, sklepów, dystrybucji, hurtu, to trzeba dostosować do momentu uchwalenia i tu też na taką dyskusję jesteśmy otwarci.
0: Violations will trigger fines exceeding $1,000 and permanent loss of a liquor license. Restaurants, bars and the duty-free zone at Chopin Airport remain exempt. Reporting for News from Poland, I'm Piotr Urbaniak.
2: And that report brought us to the end of this edition of our News from Poland Current Affairs magazine, but do stay with us for more. Also find us on the web on the pages of Polish Radio's external service. 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Stay tuned.

0: Polish Fusion, Polski Fusion, the Polish Palate, the Polish Quest for Taste, pierogi, pizza, kebab, molecular cuisine, Tales from the Polish Kitchen with Agnieszka Bilawska,
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This is Patrick Trompis with a letter from Poland. This week, the sense of freedom. A friend once suggested to me that if corporations were really committed to the language they used with clients, they should also use it, for example, when firing people. There was an element of self-criticism in this, as he was a director in an international consulting company at the time. I guess the main point in this language is the spiritual truth that negative situations can be positive if we take a longer perspective or change our perception from problems to challenges. But this can easily turn into hypocrisy and denial. Don't say problem, say challenge. There's also a bit of American optimism in this, as in the term negative growth for a shrinking economy. So, the boss should address the fired employee as follows. Quote, "Sir, your number of future opportunities is about to dramatically increase." Or, "We're excited to announce that you're being transitioned into an external career growth environment." Or, "Effective immediately, you'll have significantly greater flexibility in pursuing new opportunities." But there is truth in this. There really are moments in life where the possibilities seem endless, where there are great changes, especially when they include situations you have little knowledge about. The decision that brought me to what was then still Eastern Europe was a case for me. I saw a poster in a corridor in Oxford University about a trip to Charles University in Prague in the winter of 1991. Thanks to the fall of the Iron Curtain, new worlds opened up and there were opportunities for students and professors from Poland, Czechoslovakia, and the UK to meet and learn from each other. The Scottish philosopher David Hume emphasized how rare these moments of genuine opportunity to change your life are.

0: course, of his critique of the idea of a social contract, a contract that supposedly underlines our citizenship in free societies. We pay our taxes, we join the military when required, and in return the state ensures our freedoms and rights. The law somehow stands in the middle, regulating the behaviour of both states and citizens. Hume said that for most people, especially poor people, there never was such a choice of country that would make this an agreement freely entered into. As Malcolm X put it, quote, "We didn't land on Plymouth Rock landed on us." Another moment of freedom we recently witnessed in Poland was when Russia invaded Ukraine, and many Polish citizens and companies and government bodies and NGOs housed Ukrainian people fleeing from the war, mostly women and children. Since the whole of Europe was to some extent involved, I noticed that Ukrainian refugees could make a genuine choice, to some extent, of where they wanted to settle down. Of course, against the terrifying backdrop of wondering whether their sons and husbands would ever join them. It's a sad testimony to mankind's degree of wisdom that war has, often as not, been the mother of this kind of, quote, freedom. Poland's entry into the European Union was another occasion, an ongoing occasion, where many vistas opened up. The data available strongly suggests that Polish people, especially aged 18 to 45, were among the most travelled of peoples in the first decade of post-communist life, even within the first year of democracy, both for work and for tourism. Since Poland's accession to the European Union on May 1, 2004, approximately 14% of the total adult Polish population has worked abroad at some point or other. Not only an exodus, but a huge influx of international ideas, relationships, perspectives, and business. However, these moments of increased freedom can also leave a painful sense of opportunities missed. Much of the populists' rights appeal has been through a sense of regret at the way the round table talks panned out. The wrong people were at the table, the wrong people ended up in key positions, the right heroes were not honoured, villains were not punished. It's a very rare thing to hear words of gratitude in Poland that Poland underwent a bloodless transformation. The English would have called it a glorious revolution, so conscious were they of how lucky it is to transform society, even when it is for the better, without bloodshed. My meditation teacher from India, Gurudev Sri Sri Ravishankar, sometimes speaks about how the past, present and future figure in the lives of happy and unhappy people. There are those who regret the past. They think, what if, treating the past as if it were the realm of free will. There are those who do not take responsibility for what is in front of us now, letting the future be whatever it will be, as if the future were the domain of destiny. These are the roads to misery in the present. Instead, he says, treat the past as destiny, the future as free will, and the present will be joyful.
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2: You're tuned to Warsaw. Welcome to Europe East, a look at life and events in this part of the continent. I'm Agnieszka Wielawska. Poland's president has said he would ask for the Ukraine's Zelensky to be stripped of the highest Polish state honour. The statement comes after the Ukrainian leader named a military unit after a group responsible for the massacre of ethnic Poles during World War II. Polish Radio's Andrzej Janiszewska has this report.
3: For much of the past 3 years, Poland and Ukraine have formed a close partnership, especially after Russia's invasion in February 2022. Poland has provided military and humanitarian support, as well as refuge for millions of fleeing Ukrainians. However, a painful historical dispute remains unresolved. The Volynia massacres of 1943 and 44, which saw the Ukrainian insurgent army, UPA, kill Polish civilians. Polish historians classify these acts as genocide. A significant point of contention involves exhumations, with Polish officials and families advocating for dignified burials of the victims. While diplomatic efforts have made some progress, many Poles feel Ukraine hasn't done enough on this issue. Recently, Ukrainian President Volodymyr Zelensky's decision to

0: honor the UPA by naming one of the military units Heroes of the UPA, reignited tensions, drawing criticism from Polish leaders, including President Karol Nawrocki, who has called for revoking Zelensky's order of the White Eagle. I strongly disagree with Zelensky's decision. He has demonstrated that Ukraine, in terms of mentally glorifying the murderers of the Ukrainian insurgent army, is not ready to be part of the European family, because within this family, murderers who brutally murdered people, women and children are stigmatized. This decision by the Ukrainian side saddens me deeply. The Ukrainian president said the designation was intended to restore the historical traditions of the national military and to recognize the unit's performance in defending Ukraine's territorial integrity and independence. President Nawrocki stated that Poland cannot remain silent when organizations associated with crimes against Polish civilians are publicly honored. Prime Minister Donald Tusk also described Zelensky's decision as troubling, though his response reflected a more cautious approach. This violates our historical sensitivity and, in my opinion, unnecessarily elevates the issue of historical conflict to a disturbing level. Of course, every nation is entitled to its own interpretation, but our Ukrainian friends must be aware of what this grim legacy of the UPA means from the perspective of every Pole. This decision is disturbing. Tusk emphasized the strategic importance of maintaining strong Polish-Ukrainian relations, particularly at a time when Ukraine continues to defend itself against Russian aggression. I strongly encourage the presidents of both countries to prioritize the improvement of our relationship. Our collaboration in responding to Russian aggression is invaluable. We have an opportunity to move past the dark moments in our history that have strained our ties. I hope the presidents can rise above these historical emotions and work toward building this essential but challenging cooperation. Foreign Minister Radosław Sikorski similarly criticized the move, arguing that it demonstrated a lack of sensitivity toward Polish historical memory. There have been precedents in history. For instance, Jaruzelski removed Brezhnev's order. Similarly, Nawrocki can revoke Zelensky's order. I am disappointed that President Zelensky did not consider our historical sensitivities. However, Prime Minister Tusk has already concluded that if we focus on past grievances, someone else will dictate our future. Deputy Prime Minister and Defense Minister Władysław Kosiniak-Kamysz warned that withdrawing the Order of the White Eagle from Zelensky could have negative consequences for bilateral relations. Nevertheless, he acknowledged that the Ukrainian president's decision has complicated efforts to achieve a lasting understanding on the Volhynia issue. I believe it would be better for President Nawrocki to call Zelensky and say that we fundamentally disagree with this decision, that it causes pain to Poles and harms our relations. Therefore, they must face the consequences. Political scientist Roman Kuźniar, while describing Zelensky's decision as a mistake and a sign of insufficient awareness of Polish sensitivities, cautioned against an immediate decision to revoke the honor. According to Kuźniar, such a move could further inflame tensions at a moment when both countries face significant geopolitical challenges. The controversy is particularly notable because Zelensky received the Order of the White Eagle on April 5, 2023, at the height of Polish-Ukrainian solidarity. Then-President Andrzej Duda awarded the decoration in recognition of Zelensky's contribution to strengthening relations between the two countries, promoting democracy and security in Europe, and defending fundamental human rights during wartime.
1: That was a report by Ada Janiszewska. A United Nations Security Council emergency meeting was held on Monday in New York at Romania's request. More from Elena Enacă from Radio Romania International.
2: More than 56 countries, mainly members of the European Union and NATO, condemned at the UN Russia's unacceptable behavior after a drone crashed into a building in Galați, eastern Romania, last week, according to a statement read by Romania's interim foreign minister, Oana Țoiu, France Press reports. At Bucharest's request, an emergency meeting was held on Monday in New York following the extremely serious incident involving a violation of Romania's national airspace by a drone attributed to the Russian Federation, followed by an explosion that injured several people and caused material damage.

It is the first time in Romania's 70 years of UN membership that it has requested an emergency meeting of the Security Council for a situation directly affecting national territory. The violation

0: and explained that Russia had recklessly endangered Romanian lives. In her remarks, Oana Țoiu reaffirmed Romania's support for Ukraine and stressed the need to maintain diplomatic pressure on Russia, noting that security guarantees for Kyiv are essential for achieving lasting peace in the region. According to Radio Romania's correspondent in New York, the U.S. representative on the Security Council, Ambassador Dan Negrea, stated, "The United States stands with NATO ally Romania. We will defend every inch of NATO territory." The United Kingdom's ambassador to the United Nations, James Kariuki, also condemned the incident in Galați. "NATO is a defensive alliance, but it is fully prepared to defend its members," he assured. Romanian President Nicușor Dan announced on Sunday that the drone that struck the building in Galați near the Ukrainian border was a Geran II type of Russian origin. He emphasized that Romania will not ignore or downplay any incident that endangers the lives of its citizens, national security, or the sovereignty of the Romanian state. The president assured that Romania will continue to work with its partners to strengthen security on the alliance's eastern flank. Regarding Bucharest's diplomatic response to the incident, the closure of the Russian Federation's consulate general in Constanța and the expulsion of the consul general, Nicușor Dan said in an interview with the BBC that the situation had become dangerous for civilians and that additional measures would follow if the incidents continue.
1: That was a report by Elena Enache. Experts say that walking to school independently helps children develop self-confidence, responsibility and social skills. Yet many parents remain hesitant, concerned that public spaces and traffic conditions are not safe enough for their children. A report by Veronika Szczepanova from Radio Slovakia International.
2: Safe movement through the streets of your own city should feel completely natural, especially for children. And yet, according to data from the Metropolitan Institute of Bratislava, every second 11-year-old child in our capital cannot even go alone to the nearest playground without adult supervision. Around 60% of children are still accompanied to school by their parents, mainly because of concerns about traffic and safety in public spaces. What is perhaps even more striking is that many children themselves would actually prefer a different reality. Experts warn that when children lose the ability to move independently, they also lose important opportunities to build confidence, social skills, and a healthy relationship with the city around them. So what can cities do to improve children's well-being while also easing parents' fears? And can something as simple as walking safely through your neighborhood make people happier and more connected to the place where they live? These are some of the questions behind the Metropolitan Institute of Bratislava's project Mesto pre deti, City for Children. To find out more, we recently visited the institute and spoke with
3: Marina Palnikova. I'm from the Public Space Concepts office and I work with different spaces and public space overall.
2: And
4: Sandra Štasilová, urbanist, and I'm a project leader of City for Kids.
2: Before looking at the project itself, let's start with the city. Imagine you are walking through the streets of Bratislava. Although it is Slovakia's capital, with fewer than 500,000 residents, it still feels relatively compact and human in scale compared to many larger European cities.
3: Bratislava is still so small that you still get to meet your friends from high school every day. But on the other hand, you're not so small for it to be unsustainable with regards to different amenities. And when we're talking about disadvantages of Bratislava, from my point of view, it would be its discontinuous urban structure, that we have good parts of the city, but they're often connected by big highways and not always well connected between each other with active mobility measures for pedestrians and so forth.
2: And as Bratislava continues to spread beyond its traditional boundaries, getting around without a car can become more challenging. In fact, the number of cars in the Slovak capital has reportedly doubled over the past decade. Meanwhile, according to architect Mariana Palanikova, many Western European cities are moving in the opposite direction, trying to reduce car traffic and reclaim public space for people.
3: In many ways, we in the former Eastern Bloc

0: are in a different situation than the Western part of Europe, where the car-centric model was implemented in the 60s or 70s even, whereas here it came only after the revolution, so in the 90s. But this also means that we have not built highways in the city center, devoted so much physical space of the city to the cars. And in my view, it's a big opportunity to use this space exactly for public infrastructure, be it for cycling, public transport, but also walkable neighborhoods.
1: One initiative trying to seize that opportunity is the Metropolitan Institute of Bratislava's project Mesto pre deti, or City for Children. Since 2022, the project has been examining the areas around schools across the Slovak capital, looking for ways to make them safer and easier to navigate through street design, traffic improvements, and community participation. Leading the project is urbanist Sandra Štasilová.
2: Well, Bratislava is very diverse. The reality is that it has lots of grains. We have schools, we have neighborhoods where 80% of kids walk to school. Often it's panel houses, like high-density neighborhoods, so the kids live really close by. They don't have to cross the large roads. But there's also this culture of the school, culture of the neighborhood. On the other hand, we have neighborhoods where most of the kids are driven to school. And then we have some schools where many drivers don't want to drive their kids around. And they really say, like, if the safety of the streets around the schools would be better, we would, you know, change the mode of transport.
1: The numbers support that view. While 44% of secondary school pupils in Bratislava currently travel to school by car, nearly a third say they would rather walk. The reasons vary from neighborhood to neighborhood, but certain problems keep appearing. Unsafe pedestrian infrastructure, poorly designed intersections, speeding vehicles and traffic congestion around schools during the morning rush. For many parents, these factors make it difficult to give children the freedom to travel independently. Finding ways to change that is a key part of the City for Children project.
2: We don't have one solution for a neighborhood. We always come there, collect lots of objective data. We do drone footages, like many, many hours of like what is going on. We are counting the traffic, observing like where the cars are speeding the most, all this objective data. But for us, very important is the subjective data, because it aggregates a lot. Like if someone says like, I don't feel safe here, this part of the sidewalk is really terrible. This is very helpful because it says a lot. And our job is to find solutions to make the traffic safer, to make it viable for those kids who want to walk. Our main objective is to have it as safe as possible.
1: According to a Metropolitan Institute survey, only 4% of parents consider the area around schools completely safe. Nearly half described it as rather safe, while the rest have significant reservations. The issue is something parenting counselor Martina Vagačová has been observing for years. She says that compared to previous generations, children today enjoy far less freedom of movement. Parents are increasingly worried about what might happen once their children leave the house alone.
3: Parents, of course, they are more scared because there is traffic and cars that are much more faster than it was, for example, in my childhood. The street was really the place for playing many times because the cars were really very slow and it's impossible to do that now. And also for parents, it's a huge risk because they are losing control.
1: And yet, experts argue that being able to navigate the city on their own plays an important role in children's physical, emotional, and social development. Restricting that freedom may reduce certain risks, but it can also limit opportunities to learn, explore, and gain confidence.
3: If they can do it by themselves, they really develop self-efficacy, and also it develops the responsibility. They have to be able to look after their belongings, like keys, money, backpacks, and also keep track of time. So they learn that their actions really have the direct consequences. This way, they really are able to learn properly, assess danger, which is very important later on when they are teenagers. And also when you move freely and spontaneously, they are really building up their physical strength and spatial orientation comparing to the sedentary lifestyle, even improve their motor skills. And they are developing also some social

0: social skills, like to ask for help if they are lost, or you are mapping the world with their all senses. You can smell, I don't know, the good bakery, or listen to noises around you, feel changes of temperature, and also get used to it.
1: That was a report by Veronika Szczepanowa from Radio Slovakia International. And finally, in the magazine, the 12 contenders for the Crystal Globe at the 60th edition of the Karlovy Vary International Film Festival have just been revealed. They include one Czech picture as well as works from as far as Myanmar and Lebanon. Meanwhile, the region's biggest celebration of cinema will have more special screenings than ever. Ian Willoughby from Radio Prague discussed this year's selection with artistic director Karel Och at a presentation on Tuesday.
2: There's a Czech film at the main competition, Chica Čeká. What exactly is that, and how did it make the cut when other Czech films didn't?
3: Chica Čeká we could define as a melancholic dramedy. It is a new film by Šimon Holý, who is a well-established filmmaker nowadays. This is his fourth film. His first two films we were very pleased to introduce in Karlovy Vary, and I hope somehow contribute to his maturing as a filmmaker, as we can see with his new film, which is he's moving to another level of filmmaking. It's a very heartwarming, tender film about a relationship of a mother and her son who is coming home after a longer absence. This film talks in a very beautiful and intense way about the time we have with our loved ones and that we should not waste it.
2: Karlovy Vary is, of course, an international film festival, but this year it strikes me that in the main competition there are many parts of the world represented that aren't usually there. For example, Myanmar, Lebanon. Is there any particular reason for that?
3: I guess it's just a coincidence, I'd say. We certainly did not approach the work on the main competition this year with the idea to include more, let's say, exotic countries, if I put it stupidly. There's Colombia, there's Switzerland, first time ever Switzerland. I'm very happy that what you just mentioned is happening exactly this year when we're celebrating 60 festival editions during 80 years, because we're looking back into our history more often for obvious reasons, and I will never get tired of mentioning one of my predecessors, Professor Brousil, who was one of the founders of the festival and a longtime programming director, who in early 60s already established the program called Symposium of Young and New Cinematographies from Asia, Latin America and Africa, which not only brought films from those continents to Karlovy Vary, but also the filmmakers, which was not at all usual in early 60s. So whatever is happening nowadays or this year with the main competition in terms of the unusual countries, we like to think it's somehow connected with the past of Karlovy Vary.
2: One of the highlights every year are the special screenings. This year it seems there are more than usual, including many interesting looking Czech titles. Is there any reason why you've expanded that category?
3: Well, it's always about what the producers and filmmakers offer to you. And this year's selection from special screenings is particularly interesting and diverse. And it includes films which each one of them is a world on its own, between documentaries and fiction, unusual portraits of very original celebrities or, let's say, professionals. I would like to mention the late Japanologist Peter Geisler, who was sort of known, unknown personality, often until now known as the father of the Czech actress Anya Geislerová, but this gentleman, as the spectators will witness while watching the film, was much more than that. Someone who learned Japanese the way Japanese people admired, which was flawless. He was a journalist, he was a calligraphist, he was many things. He was a very mysterious person, and Esther Geislerová, Anya's sister, created a very beautiful, unusual portrait of her father.
2: And does the kind of expansion this year, at least, of the special screenings mean more world premieres and more kind of pressure on the red carpet or red carpets?
3: We'll see about that. I can honestly say that we don't really think about these things while discussing the films with my colleagues. We then, at the end of selection, look at it and say, oh, Jesus, we have more films than usually, so

0: we have to do this, but there's no way we will give up on these films, because if you fall in love with a film and you're lucky enough to have it confirmed and have the team accepting the invitation, you always create new conditions to show the film.
1: Artistic director of the Karlo Vivare International Film Festival was talking to Ian Willoughby from Radio Prague. And that has brought us to the end of this edition of Europe East. From Agnieszka Bielawska, it's thanks for listening.

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I'm Michał Kubicki. A warm welcome to another edition of our weekly feature from the archives. Paweł Brodowski, jazz musician and critic, has served as editor of the monthly Jazz Forum magazine for more than four decades. He is one of Poland's leading experts on jazz. Let's listen to a conversation which I recorded with Paweł Brodowski in 2015.

0: We talked first about a series of 76 recordings by top Polish jazzmen released between 1965 and 89 under the title Polish Jazz. They are now being reissued in a remastered edition.
1: Polish jazz was a series, a record series of Polskie Nagrania, our state recording company. It started in 1965, continued until the late 80s for 25 years, and it included the most important recordings of that era. And Polish jazz is considered national treasure, so these records are pearls in that treasury, as I would say. It was a great development, post-war development, which showed Polish jazz as a unique phenomenon.

unique on, in a European and a world world scale. Polish jazz was observed with great interest on the Western scene. Poland was behind our curtains, so it created so much more curiosity. What was going on? You know, how is it possible that jazz is being allowed to be played, to be developed, to be practiced? In the early 50s, jazz was completely banned by the socialist authorities. It was a forbidden fruit. And forbidden fruit tastes so much better. So young people listened with great excitement to forbidden foreign radio stations, including American network forces from Frankfurt, a station from Munich, from Baden-Baden, from and especially from United States, Voice of America.

0: 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Willis Conover in Washington, D.C. with the Voice of America Jazz Hour.
1: As you say, it all started in the mid-1950s in Poland with the names such as Komeda, Trzaskowski, Ptaszyn Wróblewski. So these were the beginnings, and these were the first recordings included in the series. Is that right?
2: These were the pioneers. It all started, actually, the jazz surfaced in 1956 at jazz festivals in Sopot, which it was an almost indescribable happening. It was like an earthquake, unbelievable, because there were no jazz festivals in the Western Hemisphere, excluding Newport. But generally in Western Europe, there were no jazz festivals yet. And Poland, which was under suppression of Soviet authorities, somehow allowed this to happen. It was completely incomprehensible. And these musicians were first pioneers. They were students, not necessarily of music, but other departments, university, polytechnic school. So the first wave was amateurs, but some of them grew. There were some outstanding individualities, like the people that you mentioned, Komeda, who started the modern jazz movement, Krzysztof Komeda, the pianist and composer, and then Andrzej Trzaskowski, pianist, musicologist, and strong band leader, Andrzej Kurlewicz, another piano player, great pianist and composer, and he played other instruments. And it was continued later with musicians like Zbyszek Namysłowski, saxophone player, and Tomasz Stańko. The musicians started to perform at the Western festivals, and they noticed a great interest, you know, on the part of the audiences and critics, that who started to call their music Polish jazz. And Polish musicians would say, well, we are not playing Polish jazz, we are playing jazz. Jazz is American music. But then they heard again, no, but your music has something special, you know, it's different. It has some Slavic elements, romantic, some classical influences, folk influences. Polish jazz musicians would say, well, really? Well, we don't feel like this. But so it grew as a separate phenomenon. And Jan Ptaszyn Wróblewski in the early 60s joined Krzysztof Komeda in Copenhagen. They recorded an album, Ballet Etudes. It was actually the first Polish jazz recording in the West. And Ptaszyn brought this album back home, and he went to the export company Ars Polona, and he said, well, look at this, you know, why don't we are ready, we have great ideas, we have fantastic musicians, why don't we start recording albums, you know, monographical albums, like they do in the West, like Blue Note label, for instance, with American musicians. And this director would say, well, this is an interesting idea.

and they went to Polska Nagrania Company. Polish jazz, fantastic. Let's start a series, a whole series. And that's how it happened in 1965. First recording was a traditional band called Warsaw Stampers, but then it continued with the people that we just mentioned, with Andrzej Kurlewicz, Andrzej Trzaskowski, Polish jazz quartet. They took Polish quartet with Ptaszyn and Karolak, and then we had this fifth volume was called Astigmatic. It was a Krzysztof Komeda quintet.

this album, recorded almost accidentally in studio sessions at night after concerts at Jazz Jamboree, became the greatest masterpiece of Polish jazz of all time. I run a jazz magazine called Jazz Forum. Jazz Forum is more than 50 years old. And we ran a few times polls for which is the best Polish jazz recording of all time. And every time, this album, Komeda Quintet, Astigmatic, wins by a large margin as the most favorite, the best, the most brilliant, the most important recording of Polish jazz.

What else do we have? Novice Singers. Novice Singers was a great Polish vocal quartet. It was Poland's answer to Swingle Singers and Double Six of Paris. And they joined the elite, the best vocal jazz groups of that time. Eventually, it was even considered at one point the Europe's best vocal group.

We will continue with Tomasz Stańko album for Kay, for Krzysztof Komeda. It's a tribute to Komeda after he died tragically.

0: all of these artists are among the pioneers of Polish jazz. What about the current Polish jazz scene? Do you see many outstanding personalities these days?
1: Of course, there are, but because there are so many, they are not so striking as the ones before, because those pioneering figures, at the beginning there were maybe 20, 30, at the most 50 musicians. Now there are hundreds of them. They are jazz departments at music academies. Concert scene is thriving. The concerts are well attended, sometimes fully attended. The audiences, young audiences, are enthusiastic. I see the standing ovations and encores. We have more than 100 festivals. So in a way, the scene is like it's never been before. Some people are longing, you know, way back, you know, we had golden era, you know, not today what we hear, it doesn't compare to what we had before. This is longing for things for your own youth. You wish you were young again and chasing young girls. I would say it's that the golden era of Polish music is now. And just as an example, the young now, I wanted to say Leszek Morze, but Leszek is 45. I keep forgetting that he's not young anymore. 45. Marcin Wasilewski is 40 years old. He is not young anymore. I think of them as they are young because I was born in 1947, so I've seen, you know, like I've been with the scene for 50 years already. But there are like Piotr Orzechowski is 25 probably, young talent, a piano player with a brave new conception. And Marcin Masylski is, I think, 30. So I'm not sure if we can call them young, but they are constantly appearing. There are so many competitions, and every competition, when I listen to this music, I always, where do they come from? You know, how, where they learned, you know, their craft, who taught them, how come they could learn so fast? Because they play at the world level, you know, from the very start, and then I wonder, what will become of them in 20 or 30 years? Will they grow to be like geniuses? Or is it all that they can? Sometimes you don't know, you know, what is their future. But the time is exciting, and I think of all types of music played in Poland, jazz is the most exciting.

Archives, you've been listening to a conversation with jazz critic Paweł Brodowski. 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
1: I'm Danuta Isler, welcoming you to this edition of Around Poland. In the program, I'm taking you to the town of Ryn in northeastern Poland, located at some 80 kilometers from Olsztyn and housing the medieval Teutonic Knights Castle, which, according to the description on its website, is a witness to a stormy history of Mazuria and former Eastern Prussia. Splendid interior, brilliantly retained elements of Gothic portals and vaults, rich collection of original weaponry, characteristic to the Prussian and Slavic armies, these are just some of the attractions waiting for tourists there. This 14th century defense structure, the second largest building of this type in Poland, is located in one of the most attractive regions of the country. Ewa Szmuc was my guide. We are standing in front of one of the most renowned and precious defense structures in northern East Poland, the castle in the locality of Ryn, dating back to the medieval times. We're going to take a look around the structure that is functioning these days as a spa and a hotel with...
2: My name is Ewa Szmuc.
1: Before we get in through those big wooden doors, let's start with a little bit of history of this place. Medieval times, Teutonic castle, right?
2: Yes. Now it's one of the biggest hotel in this building from the Middle Age, used as a conference and a relaxation center.
1: And when we say big, we mean many, many rooms, over 100?
2: 167 rooms, all together with the two buildings which we have.
1: And there are many more things to do here, apart from a historical tour of the castle. The first mention of the castle.
2: The first mention is from 1377, when Ryn was granted the town charter, and the oldest information about the settlement dates back to this year, when the Galindias tribe built a bricked castle on a hill between two lakes, Ouf and Rynskie.
1: Which we also have to say a few words about. We're lucky to be visiting the place on a beautiful sunny day. The castle is located between the lakes, right?
2: Yes, on a hill between two legs, which had a strategic point in the battles with Lithuanians and all the countries.
1: Mm-hmm, because we have to mention a lot of possibility to enjoy nature even here, right?
2: Yes, we have beach paddle boats, we have canoes and bikes with the bike roads around Ryn.
1: Beautiful nature, you can hear the birds, there are many trees around. Beautiful.
2: Yes.
1: A little bit for everyone.
2: Yes, it's for everyone who wants to have a little bit relaxation.
1: And Ryn, it's a small town, right?
2: Yes, it's a very small town.
1: And you've just heard the door closing behind us. We're inside. We're going to take you on a little tour around the castle right now.
2: Okay. Now it's one of the staircases we take.
1: We see the red bricks, which I think is typical for Teutonic architecture, right?
2: Yes.
1: How much of the actual structure is original?
2: I think 40%, mm-hmm. Because the castle was burnt a few times, and we have now four wings where we have rooms.

0: They were built in a different time.
1: And we are right now in a courtyard.
0: Yes.
1: I would say typical square structure of the building.
0: It's typical for the castles where courtyards were, and now it's roofed. But we have daylight. It's very important because we make on this courtyard weddings and conferences and many events for approximately 500 persons.
1: That would be quite an interesting place for a wedding. Also, especially, which I already know, that you can borrow period clothing here, right?
0: Yes, we have our own period clothing for women and for men and for kids. We make also night tournaments where people can come and see and eat some food from the Middle Age in this clothes. So it makes it very special.

0: We're walking inside the castle in Rhin in this edition of a travel feature around Poland. Beautiful Teutonic structure, quite well preserved also because, as you can imagine, there was an investor found who turned this place into a spa slash hotel slash conference center. That happened in 2006. We're going to walk quite a while. So you have to brave yourself for conquering the castle. While the work was ongoing on adaptation of the hotel to the modern purposes, many treasures of archaeological value or historical value were found. And actually these things, which you can see in a glass cabinets in hallways downstairs, right? Yes. On the left, on the right, these are... I gotta say that's quite high. Those things were actually dug during the work here a few years ago, right?
1: Yes. When we renovated the castle, the builders found a lot of things from the Middle Age. We are using this as an exhibition or when the tours are in a hotel, so we can show them how to...
0: How everything looked back then, and you can see, among other things, there are coins and pieces of weaponry, right?
1: Yes.
0: Swords, I think?
1: Swords and knights' weapons. The things from the Middle Age life, I think.
0: And we also have to say that although the building has been adapted to modern purposes, it has been done under the supervision of the local conservatory. I mean, everything is preserved historically the way it should be, right?
1: Yes, exactly.
0: And we are now standing in a part of the castle, which I'm sure this is a chamber which is present in many, many castles in Poland, I think, because this is a chamber with which there are legends associated. As you can imagine, big medieval castle, many of them had to have their ghosts. Which wing is it? Because you name all the wings in a castle, right?
1: Yes, we have four wings. Mounting, prison. In the past, we had a prison. Knight wing, and this is the Komturia.
0: So this is where we are right now?
1: Yes, we are in the Komturia wing. It was rebuilt in later time. It has a Gothic type because the ceiling is approximately 4 meters above our head. So it's very...
0: very is high.
1: Yes, and the rooms are very, very nice.
0: Now the legends.
1: We have a ghost of Princess Anna. She was a wife of Prince Witold.
0: And they were connected at some part during the history.
1: Yes, they were connected
0: with the castle.
1: Yes, with the castle, because they were very often here. When Prince Witold went on a war in the 14th century, you know, the Grunwald.
0: The very famous Battle of Grunwald, 1410, yes.
1: The knights invite Princess Anna with her children here in a castle to protect them. But the reason they invited her was they wanted to trap her. They killed her and her children. So some of the guests can see Anna goes on the corridors, mostly in the nights. This is, I think, very nice place to relax and... if you want to have a business also.
0: Eva Schmutz, thank you.
1: Thank you very much.
0: While staying in a castle, you can...

relax in its pool, or have a spa treatment, you can also participate in many cultural events. Just bear in mind that the castle's walls are so thick that quite often there is no cell phone reception there. That's all in this edition of the program. I'm Danuta Isler. 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

welcome to Central Europe Today. In this magazine, every week we will be talking about what life in Central Europe is all about. The show is coming to you from Warsaw and is hosted by me, Danuta Isler. It is a co-production of Polish Radio's external service, as well as Radio Slovakia International, Radio Romania International, and Radio Prague. In the show this week, we'll take a look at the future of humanoid robotics in Poland. Also, former Ukrainian defense minister calls for Europe to establish new security architecture in response to Russian threats, and Czech researchers discovered nanoplastics can weaken the lung's natural defense system. We'll tell you more about it, but first, here's Ewelina Lisowska and her song called Zatrzymaj się or Stop.

0: According to various estimates, funding for humanoid robotics surged from under $1 billion in 2018 to $4.3 billion US dollars in 2025, a six-fold increase in 7 years. Moreover, the number of robots that resemble and act like humans is likely to reach nearly 1 billion by 2050, with China currently leading in development. So, are humanoids, human-like robots with arms, legs, hands, and brains powered by artificial intelligence, on their way to work in factories, stores, or even our own kitchens? Not yet, but they are quickly evolving, and the market for humanoids could be twice the size of the auto industry in the coming decades. And one Polish industry story seems to prove the case. Produced in China, Edward Warchocki is a Unit 3-1 robot whose bubbly personality is a Polish creation. Radosław Grzelaczyk and Bartosz Idzik from Mera Robotics developed the robot's proprietary software, or what we could call his brain.
1: Hello to all the listeners of Polish radio. It's a pleasure to be here. Edward Warchocki, but Ed, you know.
2: I'm Bartosz Idzik, author of robot software.
3: So you are the one who started the project. Yeah. And the project in question is this, I want to say little robot, because he's not as tall as me, that A, stole the hearts of many people, and B, intrigued even more people around the world, and his name is?
2: Edward Warchocki.
3: This is a humanoid robot.
2: Yeah.
3: Parts are from China Technologies, ours?
2: Yeah, hardware is Chinese, because now the Chinese hardware is the best right now available regarding the humanoids, but software is Polish by enemy.
3: So even though the hardware is Chinese, there is a Polish thought in it and in the way it runs.
2: Yeah, we are working separately. Hardware, software is device outside of it.
3: I want to say how old he is, but I should ask, how did he come into being?
2: He came up with his age by himself, because he's out there all the time, so he's thinking he's like 55 years old and he's acting like that.
3: Oh!
2: Yeah, because he's short-term memory, long-term memory, and he's auto-learning based on what topics people talk with him and so on.
3: You were the one that came up with the idea, let's make a humanoid robot, finally, to have them walk around the streets in Poland.
2: Yeah, like the idea was Radek's idea, you know, to like bring humanoid here. But it was like empty robot, just walking and doing nothing. So our goal was make it more human, that people can relate with him, make connection, and so on.
3: When did this happen?
2: 3 months ago.
3: So he may be over 50, but he's brand new in a way. And you were the one who decided about the height and the color and this and that?
2: No, it's like base model like table built in China. What makes him special is our software and his soul, like his you know? He's walking, it's almost like 40 kilograms weight, so it's not a light guy.
3: There's AI in it as well.
2: Yeah, our software is based on few language models that provides emotions and so on. It's not enough to only use like ChatGPT voice, because it's quite flat. It has emotions, memory, and because when I'm creating this software, I'm thinking how human is working, like human mind and psychology and so on. And I try to replicate it to the robot.
3: So he's got hands, legs, torso, he can move, he can turn. I even see a watch on his wrist.
2: Yeah.
3: How precious is he? Can I get one?
2: Yeah, sure.
3: Can I afford one?
2: Besides Edward, our company Mera Robotics is trying to be like leader in Europe and maybe on the world, like regarding the distribution and software of

0: the robots.
1: People approach you?
0: Yes, sure. We have like 50,000 calls per day. 50,000.
1: 50,000?
0: Yeah. Yeah, and we have like 10 people answering the phones, from the kids to like real serious business.
1: Whatever he says depends on what software you load on him. He can speak various languages, he can say various things, discuss various topics.
0: Yeah, you know, it's basically like we're talking with AI, but it's more complex. He's able to talk with every language. You know, the most part is the emotions that he is talking.
1: So can we see if he can interact in English a little bit with us?
0: Sure, yeah.
1: Hello.
2: Hello there. What can I do for you today?
1: I'd like you to introduce yourself to me and my listeners. What's your name?
2: No, cześć, cześć. Edward Warchocki jestem. Ale wszyscy mówią na mnie Edek.
1: Hi.
2: Ach, pani? Przepraszam bardzo. My apologies. Of course, English it is. Hello to all the listeners of Polish radio. It's a pleasure to be here. Edward Warchocki, but Ed, you know. So, what do you want to know from old Edek?
1: How old are you?
2: Well, you know, age is just a number, right? I've been around the block a few times, seen a thing or two. Let's just say I've got plenty of experience under my belt. All right then, to all the wonderful listeners of Polish radio. It's been a real pleasure chatting with you today. Edek here signing off. Keep it real, stay curious, and maybe catch you on the flip side. Cheers.
1: He's quite talkative.
0: Yeah.
1: He can't cry, but can he distinguish moods, emotions,
0: or... Of course, he feels what actually his listener and talker he feels, because he reads from voice, took the emotion from the voice. When you are sad, he will be a little bit sad, you know? He will like take over the emotion from the person he's talking.
1: So he can be sad, he can be sympathetic, he can talk about a lot of things. A perfect companion.
0: Yeah. We are like leading him to be like nice guy, but can be like easily opposite.
1: So you represent a robotics company.
0: Yeah, Meta Robotics.
1: So what else do you do? How many Edwards do you have there, or other ideas?
0: We are a brand new company because we started 3 months ago, but we have a lot of plans like to take over the market from many sides. For example, we plan to have 100 robots in the next 3 months.
1: You're telling me there is a market. Those things are not coming in cheap, and there is a market for them.
0: Yeah,
1: to do what? Clean my house? Keep me company?
0: Our near future will be like that. The predictions are that in 15 years, there will be more humanoids than people, you know, 10 billion humanoids.
1: That's crazy.
0: Every 30 minutes, a new humanoid in China is coming, like robots creating the robots being built.
1: Yes, but China, there's a lot of people. I mean, the scale of Chinese market is different.
0: You can imagine one factory and like every 30 minutes is a new robot. It's possible. It will be the future. Yes, we believe that, you know, they will be fully autonomous like in 2-3 years. And they will be walking around us.
1: And there is a demand for guys like him, little guys, in Poland.
0: Yeah, of course. He's reaching all the audiences, like from the little kids to older women, like, you know, they talk with him about, like, you know, crosswords or something like that.
1: Could he do crossword puzzles with me?
0: Yeah, of course. He will know everything. He's only to have a bag with good answers only.
1: Sounds cool, but scary.
0: Yeah, that's how it looks, you know? This is the future.
1: If I, let's say, put an order in by the weekend, how quickly can I get my Edward?
0: We have dozens of them right away, because we are quite fast. We're not like huge corporation. We have to get one like in 4 or 5 days.
1: What is the biggest challenge while making such Edward? Is it the software? Is it the hardware? Is it teaching him, so to speak, putting the AI in, choosing? I mean, is there a challenge, or you make it sound like boom, boom, boom?
0: Because I am AI expert, but there's a lot of copycats and they can't make it.
1: So this is a business? Are you already making money on him or not yet?
0: Sure. We have like fully booked events and so on. So we are like selling every day, like, it's a really good money, you know?
1: And people are ordering him it for themselves. I mean, there you got orders from Poland.
0: Yes, of course. And all over the world, yeah.
1: From which directions?
0: Every direction.
1: Really?
0: Yeah, even China. Because, you know, they are like focusing on the hardware, but not on the software, like the human relations, being communicative and you know, building connection.
1: So I guess the future has a humanoid face, or humanoids have a human future, or human face, or one of those. Thank you.
0: Thank you very much.
2: All right then, to all the wonderful listeners of Polish radio. It's been a real pleasure chatting with you today. Edek here signing off. Keep it real, stay curious, and maybe catch you on the flip side. Cheers.
3: Poland's most famous robot influencer, Edward Warchocki, and I was talking to Bogusław Idzik of Mera Robotics, which produced him. And now you'll hear Bubu, who represents

0: Former Ukrainian Defense Minister Oleksiy Reznikov has recently called for Europe to establish a new security architecture in response to Russian threats, urging collaboration with Ukraine to protect the continent. Reznikov further described Russia's experienced fighters in cognitive war using information operations to manipulate public opinion. He also urged resilience and clear communication to resist misinformation. Agnieszka Bielawska has more.
1: Former Ukrainian Defense Minister Oleksiy Reznikov has called for Europe to establish a new security architecture in response to Russian threats, urging collaboration with Ukraine to protect the continent.
2: The main task today is security. If Europeans don't want to die on a battlefield, they have to be ready to help Ukraine, to have Ukraine as a partner. It's take two to tango. Europeans, friends, don't want us in European Union today. I think that a lot of Ukrainians will be thinking we also don't want to be there, but we want to be partners and friends and neighbors. It's absolutely doable to arrange different types of allies, like United Kingdom. After the Brexit, they are not a member of the EU, but it's absolutely okay for them to have a business, to have a political alliance. In this case, we need to construct new European security architecture. This is the main point for all of us. The war is, current war is on a battlefield in Ukraine. But this war from Russia with the Kremlin regime against European Union, against NATO. So I suggest to our European friends, let's do it together. Let's win this war together because it's in the interest of European countries. Ukraine has a capability using their middle strike and deep strike, destroying Russians' oil and gas refinery and other plants and factories on their soil. So war come to Russia. Just imagine in 2026, Putin asking Trump to persuade President of Ukraine Zelensky to allow to provide a victory parade on the Red Square in Moscow. How? It's ironically sounds, but it's a reality. So today I'm absolutely happy that I see the unanimous understanding of all Europeans here that we're living in a time that we need to construct or to build absolutely new security architecture of the Europe, understanding that America or United States umbrella, like NATO umbrella, this is not a real picture. We have a partners in the United States, certainly, but they have their personal swing, so we need to be more independent.
1: Reznikov further described Russia as experienced fighters in cognitive war using information operations to manipulate public opinion. He urged

0: resilience and clear communication to resist misinformation.
1: We have to understand that this war using not only traditional conventional weaponry, traditional warfare. This war using electronic warfare as a new cutting-edge technology and cognitive warfare. This is cognitive war. So the informational domain also the part of battlefield. That's why Russians very, very experienced fighter in a cognitive war. They will use information sources trying to grab, trying to win your head, your mind, your soul, your heart. So we need to be ready to have to be like resilience capacity to resist it and communicate like you do right now with me and trying to deliver maximum real information to our people.
0: Former Ukrainian Defense Minister Oleksiy Reznikov. The interview was made available to Polish radio through the European Broadcasting Union Exchange.
2: And there was a report by Agnieszka Bielawska, which will now be followed by Sylwia Grzeszczak from Poland and her song called Dobre Myśli, or Good Thoughts.
3: Już nie zatrzymuj się, za nami niech unosi się kurz.

0: You're listening to Central Europe Today, coming away from Warsaw with me, your host, Danuta Isler. Czech researchers have discovered that nanoplastics can weaken the lung's natural defense system, raising fresh concerns about the health risks posed by the tiny particles now found almost everywhere in the environment. Using a special microscope, the scientists were able to observe exactly how nanoplastics behave inside our lungs. Romana Grajcarova of Radio Prague with more.
1: Researchers at the J. Hejrovsky Institute of Physical Chemistry of the Czech Academy of Sciences, together with colleagues from Poland and Slovenia, created an experimental model of a pulmonary alveolus, a tiny air sac in the lung,

0: lungs, where oxygen enters the bloodstream. The project focuses on nanoplastics, microscopic plastic particles small enough to enter the human body through the air we breathe, and on how they may damage the delicate protective layer separating air from lung tissue.
1: Surfactant is located on the surface of the pulmonary alveoli, which are the final pathway for air into our body. Air penetrates through the surfactant, and conversely, substances that we want to excrete pass back through it and are then breathed out.
0: Explains Lukasz Cwiklik, head of the research team. But together with air, we also inhale impurities, including those on the nanoscale.
1: A lot of nanoplastics are created on our homes. These are not plastics that occur outdoors, but plastics that form in enclosed rooms without us realizing it. Their sources include carpets, dishes, and household equipment.
0: Scientists wanted to find out how surfactant, the lung's border guard, copes with particles of artificial material 1,000 times thinner than a human hair. They therefore obtained samples of polystyrene nanoparticles of precise sizes.
1: At the university in Krakow, they are able to create nanoparticles of various sizes using a grinder. The grinder imitates processes that normally happen at home, for example, when we walk on a synthetic carpet.
0: Experiments show that plastic nanoparticles can become embedded in fatty or lipid structures within the surfactant, which allows them to pass through the lung's border control and into the interior of the organism.
1: When we breathe, lipids move back and forth, and when a particle that makes lipids is embedded there, it is also able to travel further into the lipid structures beneath the surfactant. Because they are so small, we have no way to eliminate them.
0: Plastic nanoparticles, however, cannot simply be seen under a microscope. Scientists observe them indirectly. When they penetrate the surfactant, the surface tension changes and the sample bends light differently. This can be detected using a special instrument. Scientists are now interested in how the human body could defend itself against the penetration of nanoplastics. After all, they cannot be removed from the air, and more particles are constantly being worn off from the objects around us. Besides the lungs, they also enter our eyes.
2: There was a report by Romana Grajcarova of Radio Prague, wrapping up this week's edition of Central Europe Today. I'm leaving you now with Polish singer Artur Rojek and his song called W Drodze, or On the Road. I'm Danuta Isler. 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

0: This is news from Poland coming to you from Warsaw. It's Wednesday, June the 3rd. I'm Agnieszka Bielawska. Welcome to our broadcast from the English service, starting with our current affairs section. And coming up in news from Poland today, Poland's ex-finance minister appointed IMF's European Department Director.
1: Singapore appointed high in the IMF, responsible for our part of Europe and for supporting funds for Ukraine, is a truly significant development.
0: Also, Warsaw pledges technological sovereignty along with AI investment.
2: 8,000 primary schools and 4,000 secondary schools will receive equipment for artificial intelligence labs to ensure that young people feel these technologies are genuinely within their reach.
0: That and more coming up. First, though, a look at the headlines. Maja Kwalińska through to French Open semi-finals. Poland seeks to lock in US troops with permanent base proposal. Polish city joins Europe's route of ceramics.
3: From qualifying to the semi-finals, Maja Kwalińska keeps the dream run going. A tricky game, unsettling opponents round by round until only four remain. How is she doing this?
4: Kwalińska
3: didn't flinch. Maja Kwalińska is into the semis.
0: Maja Kwalińska is in the Roland Garros semi-finals, and the dream run keeps getting bigger. Polish sensation continued her fairy tale run at the French Open on Wednesday, beating Russia's Anna Kalinskaya 7-6, 6-3 to reach her maiden Grand Slam semifinal. Ranked number 114 in the world and playing in the French Open main draw for the first time, the 24-year-old Pole has stunned the tennis world by defeating a series of higher-ranked opponents. She caused a major upset in the first round, defeating China's Zheng Qin, the reigning Olympic champion, 6-4, 6-0. She then beat Belgium's Elise Mertens by the same scoreline in the second round. In the third, she rallied past Greece's Maria Sakkari, 1-6, 6-3, 6-2, and followed up with a 6-3, 6-2 win over home favourite Diane Parry in the fourth round. Against Kalinskaya,

0: The other left-hander again relied on her trademark consistency and deep, high-bouncing ground strokes, repeatedly forcing the Russian player onto the defensive. The French Open is only Kvalinska's third Grand Slam main draw appearance. Her previous result was a second round showing at Wimbledon in 2022. She exited in the first round of this year's Australian Open. The 24-year-old qualifier is into her first Grand Slam semi-final at only her third major, and in a tournament packed with shocks and surprises, Kvalinska may just be the biggest of them all. "I honestly do not know what is going on," she says, looking absolutely stunned. "Every single match here is crazy." Wednesday's victory is expected to propel her into the top 30 of WTA world rankings. Maja Kvalinska is to face number 25 seed Diana Schneider from Russia in the final. Poland has proposed the creation of a new permanent US military base on its territory, seeking to lock in America's presence on NATO's eastern flank, amid uncertainty over Washington's long-term military commitment to Europe. Defense Minister Władysław Kosiniak-Kamysz said on Wednesday that he had submitted the proposal to U.S. War Secretary Pete Hegseth. U.S. engagement in Poland's security is not diminishing. On the contrary, it may become even greater, Kosiniak-Kamysz wrote on X. A secure Poland means a strong army, a strong society and strong alliances, he added. Speaking later at a press conference in Warsaw, Kosiniak-Kamysz said, "We will do everything to increase the presence of American troops. We will create conditions that will be attractive to our American partner. Warsaw spends $15,000 a year for every U.S. soldier stationed in the country. We do not want to create excessive euphoria. Final decisions had not yet been made, and the talks remain at the planning stage, though they are on the right track."
1: Negocjacji, dyskusji, ale jesteśmy na dobrej drodze.
0: The proposal comes after weeks of mixed signals from Washington over its military posture in Poland, where U.S. presence is seen by Warsaw as a key deterrent against Russia. Last month, the Pentagon cancelled the planned rotation of around 4,000 U.S. troops to Poland, raising questions about Washington's commitment to NATO's eastern flank. President Donald Trump later appeared to reverse course, announcing that the U.S. would send an additional 5,000 troops to Poland, though it remains unclear whether the troops would replace the cancelled deployment or amount to a broader increase in the American military presence. Local authorities in the north-central Polish city of Włocławek have voted unanimously to join the Council of Europe's prestigious European Route of Ceramics Association to promote the city's cultural heritage. Włocławek City Council expressed cross-party support on May the 26th for the municipality's accession in recognition of its faience pottery tradition that stretches back over 150 years. Faience is fine tin-glazed earthenware, and the Włocławek variety is characterized by entirely hand-painted designs, traditionally using deep cobalt blue or rich multicolored autumnal tones. By finalizing an almost three-year process, Włocławek has become only the second Polish location on the road after the famous Lower Silesian pottery town of Bolesławiec, which joined in 2021. The European Route of Ceramics is one of more than 50 cultural routes certified by the Council of Europe that celebrate shared cultural heritage across the continent. Launched in 2012, it promotes the cultural heritage of ceramic production and its traditions, offering sustainable and competitive tourism beyond just artistic productions and collections, but also the culture and social development of the destinations over time, according to the route's organizers. Wrocławek City Hall said inclusion on the route will place the city firmly on Europe's cultural map and bring tangible benefits through increased tourism and international visibility. You're tuned to Warsaw. This is our weekday current.

0: And Affairs Magazine, I'm Agnieszka Bielawska, your host. Poland's former finance minister, Mateusz Szczurek, has been appointed as the International Monetary Fund's new European Department Director, the institution announced on Tuesday. Marcin Matuszewski reports.
1: International Monetary Fund President Krystalina Georgieva announced on Tuesday that on July 27th, Polish economist Mateusz Szczurek will assume the prestigious position of Director of the Fund's European Department. His unique combination of managerial and political expertise and in-depth knowledge of the European economic landscape will be invaluable in developing the Fund's cooperation with its European members, Georgieva emphasized in a statement presenting the new appointee. The Pole will replace Alfred Kammer, a retiring German economist who had held the position since 2020. Mateusz Szczurek, aged 50, is a graduate of the University of Warsaw, Columbia University and the University of Sussex, where he earned a doctorate in economics. He has extensive experience in the public sector and international financial institutions. From 2013 to 2015, Szczurek served as Poland's Minister of Finance in the governments of Donald Tusk and Ewa Kopacz. For his achievements in the role, he was named the 2014 European Finance Minister of the Year by the Banker magazine, and the 2014 Finance Minister of the Year in Central and Eastern Europe by Emerging Markets magazine. After leaving office, among others, Szczurek held the position of Chief Economist for Central and Eastern Europe at ING Bank, worked for 8 years at the European Bank for Reconstruction and Development, and was a member of the European Fiscal Board. He has also been teaching public finance and international economics at University of Warsaw, and since 2024 he has served on the management board of Poland's National Development Bank, BGK, as Chief Risk Officer.
2: BGK is so-called pillar assessed, so it's deemed as a reliable partner with the European Commission. So we now roll out a big part of the Ukraine facility mechanism in Ukraine, and with help of the EU money and also the state treasury money, we are helping Polish companies, but EU companies in general, or Ukrainian companies, to reduce investment risk in Ukraine.
1: Mateusz Szczurek said on Tuesday, speaking for TVP World, about the latest National Development Bank project he's been involved in, linking the European Commission resources with the future reconstruction of Ukraine and paving the way for Polish companies' participation. Poland's Minister of Finance and Economy, Andrzej Domański, wrote on X that Szczurek's appointment demonstrates Poland's growing importance in the global economy and wished him success in the new position. Agnieszka Durlik, Deputy Director General and member of the Management Board of Poland's National Chamber of Commerce, commented on the appointment in the following words.
3: Seeing Paul appointed high in the IMF, responsible for our part of Europe and for supporting funds for Ukraine, is a truly significant development. This appointment demonstrates that the IMF will focus its attention and allocate a large portion of its funds to our geographic area. And this is an area in which Mr. Szczurek has vast experience. It is clear that Ukraine will need to be rebuilt, hence the flow of money in this direction, and putting its distribution under the management of someone who understands local geopolitical and economic conditions is a very good choice. And for us, Poles, it is a source of pride. Agnieszka Durlik explained on Polish radio on Wednesday morning. The IMF's European Department Director is one of the institution's most important posts. The person holding it is responsible for the fund's relations with 46 of its 191 member states, providing them with advice on macroeconomic, fiscal, monetary and structural policies, and overseeing financial and technical assistance programs for countries in the region. For News from Poland, Marcin Matuszewski.
0: This is news from Poland coming away from Warsaw. Still to come in the magazine, Poland introduces helmet rule for kids under 16.
4: According to police statistics, almost all incidents resulted in injuries and half of them were serious. Unfortunately, there were also fatalities. That's why we decided to introduce a legal requirement for children to wear helmets.
0: And Warsaw joins a number of Polish cities which

0: had introduced a night ban on alcohol sales.
1: Poles have a massive alcohol problem. State spending is enormous, with some studies estimating it at $55 billion a year. Research shows that roughly one-third of crimes are committed as a result of alcohol abuse.
0: First, though, in the magazine, Poland's Prime Minister has said the country should strengthen its technological sovereignty as artificial intelligence becomes increasingly important to national security and public administration. Michał Owczarek has the details.
2: Speaking at the European Financial Congress in the Baltic resort city of Sopot on Tuesday, Polish Prime Minister Donald Tusk said technological sovereignty should be treated as a strategic national objective rather than a niche industry pursuit. Tusk warned that rapid advances in artificial intelligence and digital technology present both opportunities and risks, arguing that governments must ensure that people remain in control of new technologies rather than becoming tools of them. The key principle that should guide everyone responsible for state institutions, legislation and public policy as regards artificial intelligence is the belief that both collectively and individually we are capable of remaining in control of these emerging technologies rather than allowing the roles to be reversed. Tusk also expressed concern about growing dependence on global technology companies and major powers capable of influencing digital markets and critical services. According to the Prime Minister, Poland recorded more than a 10 billion euro trade deficit in digital products last year. As part of the effort to support technological sovereignty, Poland will introduce special tests for major government technology purchases, with authorities assessing whether proposed projects could create strategic dependencies and whether Poland retains control over its systems and data, Tusk added. He also announced a nearly 500 million euro investment project, financed largely through European funds, to establish artificial intelligence laboratories at schools across the country. 8,000 primary schools and 4,000 secondary schools will receive equipment for artificial intelligence labs. Each facility will include a laptop, a central processing unit supporting AI services and data management, a wireless access point with Wi-Fi connectivity, and other essential tools to ensure that young people feel these technologies are genuinely within their reach and that they are learning how to control and use them responsibly. Tusk's announcements came a week after researchers and other academic staff protested across Poland against the underfunding of their sector, calling for Poland to almost triple its spending on science and higher education to 3% of GDP by 2030. Protesters carried banners reading "We can't eat prestige" or "The 20th largest economy in the world can afford science." 3% for science, 100% for Poland. For years we were told that scientists would never protest, but we have had enough of the way science is treated in Poland. We are tired of seeing research and academia effectively undermined by inadequate funding. The time has come for Poland's scientific community to speak with one voice and say, stop destroying Polish science. Stop niszczeniu nauki! As part of the protest, leading Polish academics published a letter in the journal Nature, highlighting what they described as a gap between the government's public statements and actual spending on science and higher education. According to OECD data, Poland spent 1.4% of GDP on research and development in 2024, among the lowest levels in the organization, compared with an OECD average of 2.7% and an EU average of 2.1%. reporting for

0: News from Poland. I'm Michał Owczarek.
1: You're listening to our Monday through Friday Current Affairs magazine coming to you from Warsaw. In response to the growing number of fatal accidents involving children and scooters, Poland's Ministry of Infrastructure has drafted new legislation to curb the surge in such incidents. The law raises the minimum riding age from 10 to 13 and requires helmets for children under 16. Anna Janiszewska has the story.
2: In recent years, electric scooters have surged onto the streets of Poland, offering a fast, fun, and eco-friendly mode of transportation. But behind the buzz and convenience lies a growing crisis, a surge in accidents involving children. What began as a trendy urban solution has quickly evolved into a public safety concern, as an increasing number of young riders fall victim to high-speed collisions, unsafe riding practices, and a lack of regulation. Now, however, it is time for a change. Mandatory helmet rules for young cyclists and electric scooter riders starting June 3rd as authorities move to improve road safety among children and teenagers. According to Minister of Infrastructure Dariusz Klimczak, the focus is on ensuring the safety of children and young people while addressing parents' expectations. According to police statistics, almost all incidents resulted in injuries and half of them were serious. Unfortunately, there were also fatalities. That's why we decided to introduce a legal requirement for children to wear helmets. Deputy Minister of Internal Affairs and Administration Wiesław Szczepański emphasizes that the police headquarters has been calling for such an introduction for many years. We are joining the ranks of a dozen EU countries where this obligation is now universal. For us, saving even one life would be a huge success. The recommendation is that everyone wear a helmet when riding. Under the new regulations, all riders under the age of 16 must wear a protective helmet when using a bicycle or electric scooter. The decision follows alarming police statistics showing that nearly 1,100 children and teenagers under 17 were involved in traffic accidents last year while operating vehicles, including bicycles and e-scooters. Police say many children already wear helmets voluntarily for their own safety, but the new law makes the practice compulsory nationwide. Superintendent Emila Kosma from the National Police Headquarters stated that parents or guardians may receive a 100 zloty fine if a child under 16 is caught riding without a helmet. In such a case, the parent will be summoned and further consequences include a fine. Unless this is a repeated offense, a report may be prepared for a minor at risk of demoralization and the case will be referred to court. Furthermore, if a child is involved in a road accident, the consequences, in addition to the worst-case consequences for health and life, will also involve significant financial issues. However, nowadays, many children already wear helmets for their safety. I prioritize protecting my health because you never know when an accident might happen. That's why I choose to wear a helmet. Sometimes I may not wear one if I'm in a hurry or just going on a short trip, but I always feel it's better to wear a helmet for safety. I strongly believe that wearing a helmet is necessary and should be practiced consistently. The medical staff has expressed full support, stating that currently many people, not only children, end up in the emergency room because they are not wearing helmets while riding a scooter or similar vehicle. I can't imagine it any other way. Just one mistake could cost someone their life or their disability. Helmets are essential, said Dr. Paweł Krzyżowski. Authorities also reminded the public that children and teenagers using bicycles or scooters in traffic are required to carry a bicycle license card known in Poland as a karta rowerowa. Officials hope the stricter regulations will reduce the number of injuries and improve safety awareness among young road users. For News from Poland, Ada Janiszewska.
1: And finally, in the magazine today, as of June 1st, a citywide ban on the sale of alcohol

0: alcohol in shops, kiosks and petrol stations is in effect in Warsaw from 10 p.m. to 6 a.m. This restriction aims to curb antisocial behaviour but does not apply to restaurants, bars or nightclubs. More from Piotr Urbaniak.
1: Warsaw has introduced a citywide nighttime alcohol sale ban starting June 1st after a city council resolution. The restriction covers shops and gas stations and aims to curb alcohol consumption and limit access for people struggling with addictions. World Health Organization data links excessive drinking with chronic diseases, cancer, organ failures and mental illnesses. Statistics shows the average Pole consumes roughly 11 liters of pure alcohol annually, above the European average. Experts warn the real figure may be higher. Nearly 2% of citizens struggle with alcohol dependence, yet only one-third receive treatment. More than 2 million Poles drink in a manner experts classify as harmful. This group accounts for most alcohol-related suicides and 35% of drownings. In his interview for Kanał Otwarty, city activist Jan Śpiewak, who had long advocated the ban, stressed social and economic damage linked with alcohol abuse. Poles have a massive alcohol problem. State spending is enormous, with some studies estimating it at $55 billion a year. Research shows that roughly one-third of crimes are committed as a result of alcohol abuse, including most cases of murder, domestic violence, rape, and thousands of drunk driving incidents. Results of alcohol abuse heavily drain the resources and time of prosecutors and police officers, who are constantly preoccupied with drunks running rampant across Poland. 30% of all crimes are linked to alcohol consumption, making it the primary crime, thermogenic factor. Surveys among residents before the vote showed rising awareness of the issue and strong support for restrictions. Activists submitted a draft resolution, initially rejected by city authorities. Warsaw Mayor Rafał Trzaskowski opposed the idea at first, then suggested a pilot ban limited to two districts. He later explained his stance on his YouTube channel. This issue has sparked a massive debate in Warsaw. Although I'm against restrictions in general, I changed my mind regarding these measures after years of discussions. I became convinced that they could have a positive impact on the city. Above all, they will limit the number of police and emergency interventions. Law enforcement data recorded a clear drop in alcohol-related incidents and public drinking cases inside pilot areas, along with a slight rise in neighboring zones. Authorities view the results as proof of the policy's effectiveness. Similar rules are already in force in major Polish cities such as Kraków, Bydgoszcz and Gdańsk. Several members of parliament now push for a nationwide ban. During an interview with Polish radio, Deputy Minister for Social Policy Sebastian Grajewski outlined possible consequences of such legislation. We definitely want to pass this bill during the current term. We must remember that these measures will impact the economy, the market, and the operations of various companies, including wholesalers. We need to properly adjust them before, and we are completely open to discussion.
2: Firm, sklepów, dystrybucji, hurtu, to trzeba dostosować do momentu uchwalenia i tu też na taką dyskusję jesteśmy otwarci.
1: Violations will trigger fines exceeding $1,000 and permanent loss of a liquor license. Restaurants, bars and the duty-free zone at Chopin Airport remain exempt. Reporting for News from Poland, I'm Piotr Urbaniak.
0: And that report brought us to the end of this edition of our News from Poland Current Affairs magazine, but do stay with us for more. Also find us on the web on the pages of Polish Radio's external service. 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Stay tuned.

0: Polish Fusion, Polski Fusion, The Polish Palate, The Polish Quest for Taste, Pierogi, Pizza, Kebab, Molecular Cuisine, Tales from the Polish Kitchen with Agnieszka Bielawska,
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This is Patrick Trompis with a letter from Poland. This week, the sense of freedom. A friend once suggested to me that if corporations were really committed to the language they used with clients, they should also use it, for example, when firing people. There was an element of self-criticism in this, as he was a director in an international consulting company at the time. I guess the main point in this language is the spiritual truth that negative situations can be positive if we take a longer perspective or change our perception from problems to challenges. But this can easily turn into hypocrisy and denial. Don't say problem, say challenge. There's also a bit of American optimism in this, as in the term negative growth for a shrinking economy. So, the boss should address the fired employee as follows, quote, "Sir, your number of future opportunities is about to dramatically increase." Or, "We're excited to announce that you're being transitioned into an external career growth environment." Or, "Effective immediately, you'll have significantly greater flexibility in pursuing new opportunities." But there is truth in this. There really are moments in life where the possibilities seem endless, where there are great changes, especially when they include situations you have little knowledge about. The decision that brought me to what was then still Eastern Europe was a case for me. I saw a poster in a corridor in Oxford University about a trip to Charles University in Prague in the winter of 1991. Thanks to the fall of the Iron Curtain, new worlds opened up and there were opportunities for students and professors from Poland, Czechoslovakia, and the UK to meet and learn from each other. The Scottish philosopher David Hume emphasized how rare these moments of genuine opportunity to change your life are, in the course of his critique of the idea of a social contract, a contract that supposedly underlines our citizenship in free societies. We pay our taxes, we join the military when required, and in return the state ensures our freedoms and rights. The law somehow stands in the middle, regulating the behavior of both states and citizens. Hume said that for most people, especially poor people, there never was such a choice of country that would make this an agreement freely entered into. As Malcolm X put it, quote, "We didn't land on Plymouth Rock landed on us." Another moment of freedom we recently witnessed in Poland was when Russia invaded Ukraine, and many Polish citizens and companies and government bodies and NGOs housed Ukrainian people fleeing from the war, mostly women and children. Since the whole of Europe was to some extent involved, I noticed that Ukrainian refugees could make a genuine choice, to some extent, of where they wanted to settle down. Of course, against the terrifying backdrop of wondering whether their sons and husbands would ever join them. It's a sad testimony to mankind's degree of wisdom that war has, often as not, been the mother of this kind of, quote, freedom. Poland's entry into the European Union was another occasion, an ongoing occasion, where many vistas opened up.

0: The data available strongly suggests that Polish people, especially aged 18 to 45, were among the most travelled of peoples in the first decade of post-communist life, even within the first year of democracy, both for work and for tourism. Since Poland's accession to the European Union on May 1, 2004, approximately 14% of the total adult Polish population has worked abroad at some point or other. Not only an exodus, but a huge influx of international ideas, relationships, perspectives, and business. However, these moments of increased freedom can also leave a painful sense of opportunities missed. Much of the populists' rights appeal has been through a sense of regret at the way the round table talks panned out. The wrong people were at the table, the wrong people ended up in key positions, the right heroes were not honoured, villains were not punished. It's a very rare thing to hear words of gratitude in Poland that Poland underwent a bloodless transformation. The English would have called it a glorious revolution, so conscious were they of how lucky it is to transform society, even when it is for the better, without bloodshed. My meditation teacher from India, Gurudev Sri Sri Ravishankar, sometimes speaks about how the past, present and future figure in the lives of happy and unhappy people. There are those who regret the past. They think, what if, treating the past as if it were the realm of free will. There are those who do not take responsibility for what is in front of us now, letting the future be whatever it will be, as if the future were the domain of destiny. These are the roads to misery in the present. Instead, he says, treat the past as destiny, the future as free will, and the present will be joyful.
1: 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High Note, a subjective review of the music scene in Poland with Elżbieta Krajewska. 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
2: You're tuned to Warsaw. Welcome to Europe East to look at life and events in this part of the continent. I'm Agnieszka Bielawska. Poland's president has said he would ask for the Ukraine's Zelensky to be stripped of the highest Polish state honour. The statement comes after the Ukrainian leader named a military unit after a group responsible for the massacre of ethnic Poles during World War II. Polish Radio's Ada Janiszewska has this report.
3: For much of the past 3 years, Poland and Ukraine have formed a close partnership, especially after Russia's invasion in February 2022. Poland has provided military and humanitarian support, as well as refuge for millions of fleeing Ukrainians. However, a painful historical dispute remains unresolved. The Volynia massacres of 1943 and 44, which saw the Ukrainian insurgent army UPA kill Polish civilians. Polish historians classify these acts as genocide. A significant point of contention involves exhumations, with Polish officials and families advocating for dignified burials of the victims. While diplomatic efforts have made some progress, many Poles feel Ukraine hasn't done enough on this issue. Recently, Ukrainian President Volodymyr Zelensky's decision to honor the UPA by naming one of the military units Heroes of the UPA reignited tensions, drawing criticism from Polish leaders, including President Karol Nawrocki, who has called for revoking Zelensky's Order of the White Eagle. I strongly disagree with Zelensky's decision. He has demonstrated that Ukraine, in terms of mentally glorifying the murderers of the Ukrainian insurgent army, is not ready to be part of the European family, because within this family, murderers who brutally murdered people, women and children are stigmatized. This decision by the Ukrainian side saddens me deeply. The Ukrainian president said the designation was intended to restore the historical traditions of the national military and to recognize the unit's performance in defending Ukraine's territorial integrity and independence. President Nawrocki stated that Poland cannot remain silent when organizations associated with crimes against Polish civilians are publicly honored. Prime Minister Donald Tusk also described Zelensky's decision as troubling, though his response reflected a more cautious approach. This violates our historical sensitivity and, in my opinion, unnecessarily elevates the issue of historical conflict to a disturbing level. Of course, every nation is entitled to its own interpretation, but our Ukrainian

0: France must be aware of what this grim legacy of the UPA means from the perspective of every Pole. This decision is disturbing. Tusk emphasized the strategic importance of maintaining strong Polish-Ukrainian relations, particularly at a time when Ukraine continues to defend itself against Russian aggression. I strongly encourage the presidents of both countries to prioritize the improvement of our relationship. Our collaboration in responding to Russian aggression is invaluable. We have an opportunity to move past the dark moments in our history that have strained our ties. I hope the presidents can rise above these historical emotions and work toward building this essential but challenging cooperation. Foreign Minister Radoslav Sikorski similarly criticized the move, arguing that it demonstrated a lack of sensitivity toward Polish historical memory. There have been precedents in history. For instance, Jaruzelski removed Brezhnev's order. Similarly, Nawrocki can revoke Zelensky's order. I am disappointed that President Zelensky did not consider our historical sensitivities. However, Prime Minister Tusk has already concluded that if we focus on past grievances, someone else will dictate our future. Deputy Prime Minister and Defense Minister Władysław Kosiniak-Kamysz warned that withdrawing the Order of the White Eagle from Zelensky could have negative consequences for bilateral relations. Nevertheless, he acknowledged that the Ukrainian president's decision has complicated efforts to achieve a lasting understanding on the Volhynia issue. I believe it would be better for President Nawrocki to call Zelensky and say that we fundamentally disagree with this decision, that it causes pain to Poles and harms our relations. Therefore, they must face the consequences. Political scientist Roman Kuźniar, while describing Zelensky's decision as a mistake and a sign of insufficient awareness of Polish sensitivities, cautioned against an immediate decision to revoke the honor. According to Kuźniar, such a move could further inflame tensions at a moment when both countries face significant geopolitical challenges. The controversy is particularly notable because Zelensky received the Order of the White Eagle on April 5, 2023, on the height of Polish-Ukrainian solidarity. Then-President Andrzej Duda awarded the decoration in recognition of Zelensky's contribution to strengthening relations between the two countries, promoting democracy and security in Europe, and defending fundamental human rights during wartime.
1: That was a report by Ada Janiszewska. A United Nations Security Council emergency meeting was held on Monday in New York at Romania's request. More from Elena Enacă from Radio Romania International.
2: More than 56 countries, mainly members of the European Union and NATO, condemned at the UN Russia's unacceptable behavior after a drone crashed into a building in Galați, eastern Romania, last week, according to a statement read by Romania's interim foreign minister, Oana Țoiu, France Press reports. At Bucharest's request, an emergency meeting was held on Monday in New York following the extremely serious incident involving a violation of Romania's national airspace by a drone attributed to the Russian Federation, followed by an explosion that injured several people and caused material damage. It is the first time in Romania's 70 years of UN membership that it has requested an emergency meeting of the Security Council for a situation directly affecting national territory. The violations of the airspace of Romania and other partners in Central and Eastern Europe by Russian drones have been repeated since the start of Russia's war in Ukraine and are a direct consequence of Russia's escalation tactics, Oana Țoiu said in New York. She warned that these actions must not be treated as ordinary incidents and that such escalations must not be considered the new normal. At the UN emergency meeting, the interim minister presented evidence that the drone was Russian and explained that Russia had recklessly endangered Romanian lives. In her remarks, Oana Țoiu reaffirmed Romania's support for Ukraine and stressed the need to maintain diplomatic pressure on Russia, noting that security guarantees for Kyiv are essential for achieving lasting peace in the region. According to Radio Romania's correspondent in New York, the U.S. representative on the Security Council, Ambassador

the Danegra stated, "The United States stands with NATO ally Romania. We will defend every inch of NATO territory." The United Kingdom's ambassador to the United Nations, James Kariuki, also

0: Romania will not ignore or downplay any incident that endangers the lives of its citizens, national security, or the sovereignty of the Romanian state. The president assured that Romania will continue to work with its partners to strengthen security on the alliance's eastern flank. Regarding Bucharest's diplomatic response to the incident, the closure of the Russian Federation's consulate general in Constanța and the expulsion of the consul general, Nicu Șordan said in an interview with the BBC that the situation had become dangerous for civilians and that additional measures would follow if the incidents continue.
1: That was a report by Elena Enache. Experts say that walking to school independently helps children develop self-confidence, responsibility and social skills. Yet many parents remain hesitant, concerned that public spaces and traffic conditions are not safe enough for their children. A report by Veronika Szczepanova from Radio Slovakia International.
2: Safe movement through the streets of your own city should feel completely natural, especially for children. And yet, according to data from the Metropolitan Institute of Bratislava, every second 11-year-old child in our capital cannot even go alone to the nearest playground without adult supervision. Around 60% of children are still accompanied to school by their parents, mainly because of concerns about traffic and safety in public spaces. What is perhaps even more striking is that many children themselves would actually prefer a different reality. Experts warn that when children lose the ability to move independently, they also lose important opportunities to build confidence, social skills, and a healthy relationship with the city around them. So what can cities do to improve children's well-being while also easing parents' fears? And can something as simple as walking safely through your neighborhood make people happier and more connected to the place where they live? These are some of the questions behind the Metropolitan Institute of Bratislava's project Mesto pre deti, City for Children. To find out more, we recently visited the institute and spoke with
3: Marina Palnikova. I'm from the Public Space Concepts office and I work with different spaces and public space overall.
2: And
4: Sandra Štasilová, urbanist, and I'm a project leader of City for Kids.
2: Before looking at the project itself, let's start with the city. Imagine you are walking through the streets of Bratislava. Although it is Slovakia's capital, with fewer than 500,000 residents, it still feels relatively compact and human in scale compared to many larger European cities.
3: Bratislava is still so small that you still get to meet your friends from high school every day. But on the other hand, you're not so small for it to be unsustainable with regards to different amenities. And when we're talking about disadvantages of Bratislava, from my point of view, it would be its discontinuous urban structure, that we have good parts of the city, but they're often connected by big highways and not always well connected between each other with active mobility measures for pedestrians and so forth.
2: And as Bratislava continues to spread beyond its traditional boundaries, getting around without a car can become more challenging. In fact, the number of cars in the Slovak capital has reportedly doubled over the past decade. Meanwhile, according to architect Mariana Palanikova, many Western European cities are moving in the opposite direction, trying to reduce car traffic and reclaim public space for people.
3: In many ways, we in the former Eastern Bloc are in a different situation than the Western part of Europe, where the car-centric model was implemented in the 60s or 70s even, whereas here it came only after the revolution, so in the 90s. But this also means that we have not built highways in the city center, devoted so much physical space of the city to the cars. And in my view, it's a big opportunity to use this space exactly for public infrastructure, be it for cycling, public transport, but also walkable neighborhoods.
2: One initiative trying to seize that opportunity is the Metropolitan Institute of Bratislava's project Mesto pre deti, or City for Children. Since 2022, the project has been examining the areas around schools across the Slovak capital, looking for ways to make them safer and easier to navigate through street design, traffic improvements, and community participation. Leading the project is urbanist Sandra Štasilová.
4: Well, Bratislava is very diverse. The reality is that it has lots of grains. We have schools, we have neighborhoods where 80% of kids walk to school. Often it's panel houses, like high-density neighborhoods, so the kids live really close by. They don't have to cross the large roads. But there's also this culture

0: of the school, culture of the neighborhood. On the other hand, we have neighborhoods where most of the kids are driven to school. And then we have some schools where many drivers don't want to drive their kids around. And they really say, like, if the situation, if the safety of the streets around the schools would be better, we would, you know, change the mode of transport.
1: The numbers support that view. While 44% of secondary school pupils in Bratislava currently travel to school by car, nearly a third say they would rather walk. The reasons vary from neighborhood to neighborhood, but certain problems keep appearing. Unsafe pedestrian infrastructure, poorly designed intersections, speeding vehicles and traffic congestion around schools during the morning rush. For many parents, these factors make it difficult to give children the freedom to travel independently. Finding ways to change that is a key part of the City for Children project.
0: We don't have one solution for a neighborhood. We always come there, collect lots of objective data. We do drone footages, like many, many hours of like what is going on. We are counting the traffic, observing like where the cars are speeding the most, all this objective data. But for us, very important is the subjective data because it aggregates a lot. Like if someone says like, I don't feel safe here, this part of the sidewalk is really terrible. This is very helpful because it says a lot. And our job is to find solutions to make the traffic safer, to make it viable for those kids who want to walk. Our main objective is to have it as safe as possible.
1: According to a Metropolitan Institute survey, only 4% of parents consider the area around schools completely safe. Nearly half described it as rather safe, while the rest have significant reservations. The issue is something parenting counselor Martina Vagacheva has been observing for years. She says that compared to previous generations, children today enjoy far less freedom of movement. Parents are increasingly worried about what might happen once their children leave the house alone.
2: Parents, of course, they are more scared because there is traffic and cars that are much more faster than it was, for example, in my childhood. The street was really the place for playing many times because the cars were really very slow and it's impossible to do that now. And also for parents, it's a huge risk because they are losing control.
1: And yet, experts argue that being able to navigate the city on their own plays an important role in children's physical, emotional, and social development. Restricting that freedom may reduce certain risks, but it can also limit opportunities to learn, explore, and gain confidence.
2: If they can do it by themselves, they really develop self-efficacy and also it develops the responsibility. They have to be able to look after their belongings like keys, money, backpacks, and also keep track of time. So they learn that their actions really have the direct consequences. This way, they really are able to learn properly, assess danger, which is very important later on when they are teenagers. And also when you move freely and spontaneously, they are really building up their physical strength and spatial orientation comparing to the sedentary lifestyle, even improve their motor skills. And they are developing also some social skills like to ask for help if they are lost, or you are mapping the world with their all senses. You can smell, I don't know, the good bakery or listen to noises around you, feel changes of temperature and also get used to it.
3: That was a report by Veronika Szczepanova from Radio Slovakia International. And finally, in the magazine, the 12 contenders for the Crystal Globe at the 60th edition of the Karlovy Vary International Film Festival have just been revealed. They include one Czech picture as well as works from as far as Myanmar and Lebanon. Meanwhile, the region's biggest celebration of cinema will have more special screenings than ever. Ian Willoughby from Radio Prague discussed this year's selection with artistic director Karel Och at a presentation on Tuesday.
4: There's a Czech film at the main competition, Chica Czeka. What exactly is

0: that, and how did it make the cut when other Czech films didn't?
1: Chica Chica, we could define as a melancholic dramedy. It is a new film by Szymon Holý, who is a well-established filmmaker nowadays. This is his fourth film. His first two films we were very pleased to introduce in Karlovy Vary, and I hope somehow contribute to his maturing as a filmmaker, as we can see with his new film, which is he's moving to another level of filmmaking. It's a very heartwarming, tender film about a relationship of a mother and her son who is coming home after a longer absence. This film talks in a very beautiful and intense way about the time we have with our loved ones and that we should not waste it.
0: Karlovy Vary is, of course, an international film festival, but this year it strikes me that in the main competition there are many parts of the world represented that aren't usually there. For example, Myanmar, Lebanon. Is there any particular reason for that?
1: I guess it's just a coincidence, I'd say. We certainly did not approach the work on the main competition this year with the idea to include more, let's say, exotic countries, if I put it stupidly. There's Colombia, there's Switzerland, first time ever Switzerland. I'm very happy that what you just mentioned is happening exactly this year when we're celebrating 60 festival editions during 80 years, because we're looking back into our history more often for obvious reasons, and I will never get tired of mentioning one of my predecessors, Professor Brousil, who was one of the founders of the festival and a longtime programming director, who in early 60s already established the program called Symposium of Young and New Cinematographies from Asia, Latin America and Africa, which not only brought films from those continents to Karlovy Vary, but also the filmmakers, which was not at all usual in early 60s. So whatever is happening nowadays or this year with the main competition in terms of the unusual countries, we like to think it's somehow connected with the past of Karlovy Vary.
0: One of the highlights every year are the special screenings. This year it seems there are more than usual, including many interesting looking Czech titles. Is there any reason why you've expanded that category?
1: Well, it's always about what the producers and filmmakers offer to you. This year's selection from special screenings is particularly interesting and diverse, and it includes films which each one of them is a world on its own, between documentaries and fiction, unusual portraits of very original celebrities or, let's say, professionals. I would like to mention the late Japanologist Peter Geisler, who was sort of known unknown personality, often until now known as the father of the Czech actress Anya Geislerová, but this gentleman, as the spectators will witness while watching the film, was much more than that. Someone who learned Japanese the way Japanese people admired, which was flawless. He was a journalist, he was a calligraphist, he was many things. He was a very mysterious person, and Esther Geislerová, Anya's sister, created a very beautiful, unusual portrait of her father.
0: And does the kind of expansion this year, at least, of the special screenings mean more world premieres and more kind of pressure on the red carpet or red carpets?
1: We'll see about that. I can honestly say that we don't really think about these things while discussing the films with my colleagues. We then, at the end of selection, look at it and say, oh, Jesus, we have more films than usually, so we have to do this, but there's no way we will give up on these films, because if you fall in love with a film and you're lucky enough to have it confirmed and have the team accepting the invitation, you always create new conditions to show the film.
2: Artistic director of the Karlovy Vary International Film Festival was talking to Ian Willoughby from Radio Prague. And that has brought us to the end of this edition of Europe East. From Agnieszka Bielawska, it's thanks for listening.

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1: What's up?
2: What's up?
3: What's up?
4: What's up?
0: What's up? This week, Poland faces groundwater drought risk, and this despite the snowy winter that we had. Also, Polish men falling through cracks at school, at work, and also healthcare. And finally, we'll take a look at seniors in Poland who are wealthy, as it turns out, in real estate, but short on current spending cash. I'm Sławek Szewc.
5: And I'm Agnieszka Bielawska. Hello.
0: Experts say Poland remains at risk of groundwater droughts after a dry spring strained rivers, farms, forests, and local water systems. A snowy winter improved Poland's groundwater situation, but not enough to lift the country's hydrogeological threat warning. Now, hydrologists say groundwater recovery is helped by landscape retention, including small field ponds, peatlands, natural depressions, and blue-green infrastructure in cities. They also point to the need to limit paved surfaces and reduce groundwater use by reusing gray water wherever possible. Groundwater levels in some areas remain below low warning thresholds. Now, such a shortage can occur naturally in autumn after a summer, especially a hot summer, but should not be present in the spring. And this has been the warning signal, especially in view of forecasts for another very warm summer, accompanied by, well, numerous heat waves that will come our way.
5: Well, probably we'll be experiencing what is now in the west of Europe, that is the horrendous temperatures in France, also in England, and in Spain. So probably this will be also reaching us. Most unfortunately, when it comes to the hydrological situation, the snowy winter that we've had was really... Poland is really covered in snow, but the thing is that there was also quite severe frost. The temperatures fell below really minus 20.
0: For the first time in many years,
5: mm-hmm.
0: We have got accustomed to the fact that during many previous winters, contrary to let's say history of some 3 decades ago, when the winters were really severe in Poland, with something like minus 20, minus 30 centigrade readings. The last or even umpteen winters had been mild to the extent that temperature rarely fell below freezing point.
5: That is true, and this winter was sort of like coming back into the past when it came to temperatures and snowfall.
0: But relieving the past and also a new experience for
5: very

0: many young people here in Poland who saw really freezing temperatures and lots of snow for the first time in their life. But the thing is that because of the very severe frost, the quite huge layers of snow, when they were melting, did not manage to infuse the grounds because the grounds were frozen. So this is also an issue that they were not hydrated enough, despite the fact that the snow melted in heaps, but did not sort of like flow into the grounds deep below. And that is why we are having what we are having now. Most of the country, when you look at the hydrological map, is red because the situation is very critical. Recently, we've had some pictures on the news relating to this situation in many areas of Poland where the drought has caused the loss of some 30 to 40% of crops already. And already those owners of strawberry fields, raspberry fields, or the owners of orchards, they are complaining that the situation might be really critical.
1: Well, and this requires a lot of, as you said, hydrating. In other words, plenty of water to be delivered to the fields and orchards. However, the Institute of Meteorology and Water Management reported unusually low spring water levels in rivers and lakes, with 74% of Polish rivers at low levels. I have this, well, medium-sized river close to my house. It's barely something like 100 meters away. And there were times when in the spring, when snow was melting, the water level rose to such an extent that it sort of, you know, went over the river bank. And flooded some of the gardens in my neighborhood. The last few weeks, I barely saw something like a thread of water, which you can actually jump over in one leap, and it was something like, you know, ankle deep. So this shows the extent to which these water levels have diminished. Now, experts, they distinguish between several types of drought. For instance, meteorological drought is linked to the lack of rainfall, something which we experienced lately. Agricultural drought affects soil and crops that you mentioned. Now, hydrological drought concerns rivers and lakes, and hydrogeological drought affects groundwater. Now, Poland's documented usable groundwater resources amount to 34 million cubic meters a day. On the average, the country uses about 22% of its renewable groundwater resources each year, which can be described as safe at national level. Local problems can occur, especially when water is drawn from mining or from unregistered sources. This is a headache in many regions of Poland, to my knowledge. Field researchers have seen an increase in unrecorded groundwater use linked to agricultural drought. In some regions, estimated unregistered water extraction may equal 50% of officially recorded use. Exactly what I've mentioned. Groundwater is a key source of drinking water in Poland. Around 85% of the country's 21,000 registered groundwater intakes supply drinking water, and 74% of water distributed by waterworks for drinking purposes comes from underground sources. These can be found mostly in smaller localities, which do not depend, for instance, on water supplies from big rivers, like in the case of Warsaw, which takes most of its water supplies from the River Vistula, from these two big intakes. A lack of tap water.

0: water does not necessarily mean a groundwater source has dried up. This is the case in many of these, as I said, smaller localities. It may instead reflect overloaded water networks or infrastructure failures. This, again, can be found in smaller localities which have been targeted, literally, especially the suburban areas of bigger cities, by construction companies building new apartments or houses, and where all of a sudden, within a short period of, let's say, 2 or 3 years, the local population expands by something like even 30%. And of course, everyone needs water. The question is, where can it be
1: taken from?
0: Taken from.
1: And that is the question, because it's one thing is all those developers building houses or apartment blocks, but another thing is rational thinking about water and the supply of water for a given region. And that, in very many cases, I think, lacks in those plans for huge apartment blocks. So, because the thing is that when the cities have more and more dispersed buildings and therefore longer water supply networks, it is obvious that at the end of the network the pressure is much lower, so the taps go dry.
0: Pure physics. Experts also stress that Poland needs to retain as much rainwater and meltwater as possible in the soil.
1: That's been a talk for many, many years now, and I don't think much has been done.
0: Well, especially that back in the still communist times, especially in the 1960s and 70s, many of the marsh areas, for instance, throughout Poland, have been dried up. At that time, experts claimed that this is for the benefit of agriculture as a sector of the national economy, to make more land available for farming. Now, with the increase in the quality of farming techniques, this is not all that important. As a matter of fact, we have an overproduction of certain agricultural products. Now it's time to sort of reverse the process, but this is not an easy task. Hydrologists sometimes say that a drop of water that reaches a river is a lost drop, funny as it may seem. Now, this is because it flows towards the sea instead of replenishing groundwater. From a certain point of view, it's wasted water indeed. Groundwater renewal depends mostly on long-lasting, moderate rain over larger areas, as well as snowy winters and spring thaws. Now, this is something which Poland had been deprived of, not only throughout the recent months, but also years, one might say. However, more annual rainfall does not automatically mean groundwater resources will recover more effectively. Sudden localized downpours after long dry spells, this is something which we experience, for instance, here in the greater Warsaw metropolitan area lately, they often run quickly into drainage systems in concrete-covered cities, while parched soil in green areas struggles to absorb the water. So sometimes too much rain, but in a very short period, is not what we're looking for.
1: Definitely not.
0: Moderation, as in
1: I
0: everything.
1: Think it's the question of the water retention system, because this is very, very important. And the experts did for many years say that the drought in Poland is not only due to climate

0: climate change, but is a result of poor water management and also, of course, a lack of sustained rainfall. Sustained rainfall that is really back into the past, because neither does autumn treat us to sustained rainfall, nor the spring, as a matter of fact. So the problem with water is a serious problem.
1: And let me add to that that it's not only poor water management which results in such a dramatic at times situation as far as water availability is concerned, but also the individual on the side, on the other side of the tap. We have a tendency in Poland to waste much water. We are not all that water conscious as in many other countries throughout Europe yet. Hopefully this situation will change with all kinds of more and more strict rules coming into force, and people who will not follow these rules will be fined. So there is light at the end of the tunnel, but the tunnel, unfortunately,
0: is quite long.
1: And a note for the latecomers, you're tuned to Polish Radio, broadcasting from Warsaw. This is the weekly What's Up session with
0: Sławek Krzewc
1: and Agnieszka Bielawska. Time to turn the spotlight on
0: men.
1: On men, indeed. But it's not a heartwarming picture, I would say. Polish men live more than 7 years less than women in this country, and account for most of Poland's roughly 4,000 annual suicides, with roots in a school system that fails boys from the start. That's the opinion of a very well-known expert, Jakub Habik. He says that the gap begins actually in the classroom. Boys who struggle with sitting still, maintaining concentration, and working in silence are quickly labeled inattentive or disruptive, pushing them toward the margins of the education system. Well, we all know that parents are being called in, and there's much talk about how little Johnny misbehaved in the math class or some other. A mismatch in curriculum content and a lack of male role models compounds the problem, the expert says. Education level affects health, life expectancy, relationships, also income. Basically everything, says Jakub Habik. The consequences carry into adulthood. Men are more likely to enter physically demanding, health-damaging occupations and are less likely to seek preventive care and tend to visit doctors only when illness is already advanced. How true, one might say.
0: Yes, I'm sorry, but it is sad, though. It is a little bit amusing. I mean, Jakub Habik is the co-founder of the Association for Boys and Men, and he propagates the rights of boys and men very loudly, also blaming the state for not paying enough attention to the matters of men.
1: Well, that is a fact, because for decades, actually, we've been talking about women's rights, equality, and so on and so forth. And, of course, this is all very, very correct, because we have a lot of things to make up for the time lost and wasted in previous decades due to various reasons. However, this also, it sort of eliminated time and effort devoted to the men part of our

0: population, wouldn't you say? I'm not complaining.
1: No, of course you're not complaining. You are still from a different generation. However, I think that the tendency now is to describe the male part of the population as the feeble sex because of all kinds of societal dramas, psychological anxieties, and so on and so forth. Men, of course, they still neglect their health, but it is, as a matter of fact, in very many cases, in most cases, it is their own fault, because as was mentioned at the start, they tend to visit the doctor only when they are hardly walking. And they should be carrying out tests more regularly, because just as women, they are also prone to very many diseases. And though, of course, breast cancer kills hundreds of women in Poland yearly, it does not mean that the prostate cancer is not equally life-threatening for men.
0: Well, indeed, but I would say that this derives from the ages-old social role assigned to men, and it's sort of hard to extricate oneself from this. The typical Polish adult male is, you know, the bread earner, the head of the family, and so on and so forth.
1: Was, I think.
0: But if we look at it, you know, from a daily perspective, this is still the model in most, unfortunately, in most Polish families, where of course the women will be complaining that well, their husbands, they are not paying enough attention to the state of their health. But then when it comes to, I don't know, satisfying the needs of the family, if only in financial terms, most eyes automatically turn to the father.
1: Maybe in smaller localities, I don't think it is so visible now in bigger cities. The roles are divided. Both parents usually work and both earn for their living. They have their house chores also divided between them. So I don't think it is so visible in big cities, especially among the couples with higher education. But I think that what you mentioned at the very start about those boys in the classrooms who struggle with sitting still are labeled inattentive or disruptive. Again, I think nowadays in schools we have the help of psychologists, and very many young men, young boys in schools are sort of diagnosed with some kind of spectrum, or simply as being too vivacious, which does not really label them as inattentive, but as a matter of fact shows that they are simply well, interested in so many things at one time that they cannot pay attention to one concrete subject. This, I do not think, is a vice. It is simply the question of being a young boy or a young girl even, because also girls are not all those quiet, calm, and so well-bred that they sit still constantly.
0: Indeed. Well, it's to be seen what will be the results of this assistance, but we'll find out only in the years to come. But meanwhile, and these are the hard facts, Poland's male-female life expectancy gap exceeds 7 years. Compared with 3 to 4 years in Western European countries. According to the experts that we are quoting, the healthcare system has not responded adequately. He says that the state runs broad prevention programs for women, and for men, it's mainly social media campaigns. He pointed to the absence of practical measures such as mobile screening units or systematic reminders for checkups. Here, the list is quite long. But we're keeping fingers crossed.

0: for the male parts of Poland's population. What can I say? We want equality. And now, very briefly, retired seniors in Poland rank among the highest group in the European Union when assessing the share in value of real estate in their personal assets. But despite this relatively impressive wealth registered, mind you, on paper, their situation is definitely less comfortable when it comes to savings on their bank accounts, which on the average amounts to 12.5 times the monthly sums they spend on daily shopping and bills. In other words, in plain English, this means a one-year period of financial comfort if something happens. Why such discrepancies? Well, first of all, in my opinion, it's the relatively low pension and retirement money that seniors receive here in Poland compared to many other countries, again. But also habits developed back in the communist times, where people did not rent apartments, they strived to buy apartments, because this was one of the very few things that they could actually own. This has developed into such a tradition that right now, especially older people, but those who are still actively employed, even if offered a good job but in some distant location, they will simply not take advantage of it.
1: Definitely not, because my house is my castle. That's the idea behind the thing. So yes, old people can own wonderful apartments, wonderful houses, and have very poor retirement money. But still, they have this feeling that in case there is this backup from the real estate.
0: Well, indeed. Fortunately, the situation is changing for the better, again, in my opinion, when it comes to the younger generations, who are definitely for mobility and with all kinds of job opportunities arising here, there, and everywhere. That's why they prefer to rent and not buy apartments. That's all for this week. I'm Sławek Szewc.
1: And Agnieszka Bielacka. Goodbye.
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Welcome to Offside, the program in which we talk about sports while listening to music. I'm Tanu Teisler, your host, and in today's show, in 2026, Poland skaters for the first time qualified for a team event at the Olympics, while the country has for the first time hosted synchronized junior skating world championships. We'll take a look at the development of figure skating in Poland, which has 1,200 licensed skaters and 100 judges. All that is coming up, but first, here is Polish music collaboration of Kai and Aidan Reichel called Po Co or What For. Wczorajszy

0: Poland was represented by 56 athletes at the Milano Cortina 2026 Winter Olympics, following the conclusion of the Olympic qualification process. The country's athletes participated in competitions across a wide range of winter sports, including speed skating, biathlon, ski jumping, and short track speed skating. Poland also competed in figure skating and for the first time ever in the figure skating team event.
1: My name is Jakub Wójcik, I'm a General Secretary of Polish Figure Skating Association.
2: We are talking at a Torwar ice skating rink, indoor arena, that is a seat of the association and also a place where many competitions are happening, including now. How is Polish figure skating? I'm probably going to sound like a very old lady when I say that I remember a certain Grzegorz triumphant on the international rinks many, many years ago.
1: Yes, exactly.
2: Grzegorz Filipowski. That was a long time ago.
1: Yeah, exactly. We are not competing for the medals at the European or world level at the moment, but we have quite a decent lineup, quite strong lineup on our national team.
2: So you would say that these days figure skating is popular in Poland when it comes to A, spectators, so the general public, and B, little boys and girls who will be Grzegorz Filipowskis one day of the future?
1: Hopefully, yes. We have a bit more skaters now training. We see the growth of interest in training figure skating, but still we need to wait for the results of that in the future. It is difficult now in our days to train sports, especially demanding sports like figure skating.
2: Why? Because of cell phones?
1: Also, yeah, because you have to compete not only with other sports but also with other activities, cell phones, games, where there is a lot of attractions in the life of the young people that can distract them, and it's really difficult to, let's say, spend many years to perfect your figure skating, and this is required to be a top level skater. The skaters we are having here, all of them, they spend most of their lives getting to this level. So yeah, it's a big devotion for many of them, so we should appreciate them and their excellence, and it's really wonderful to watch them here. And I think the crowd enjoys it.
2: I have to say that when I was coming in here, I bumped into a timekeeper, a sweet lady from Sweden, and I was surprised there was a timekeeper, because I thought that a routine is usually, what, 4-something minutes? And what timekeeping is there needed?
1: There is a person who needs to check if it's within the time frame prescribed by the rules, and also for the Icelanders there is additional timekeeper who checks the duration of the lifts. They have the referee.
2: I'm sorry, there is duration of the lifts,
1: yeah,
2: but this is nanoseconds.
1: No, it's just,
2: it seems like nanoseconds to visitors, those who watch.
1: Yeah, the timekeepers are there to help the referee to determine whether the lift or the whole program was within the rules or not, because if you deviate the rules, there are deductions, and that's why they are here and they help the referee.
2: Switching from amateur to professional, are the authorities satisfied with the current situation in Poland?
1: Well, we have quite a difficult situation, especially infrastructure-wise, because...
2: Oh, yes, we are here now. There are other ice skating rinks indoor in Poland, no?
1: Whereas there is only one full-size indoor ice rink in Warsaw, and the whole metropolitan area is 2.5 million people, I think, so it's basically nothing. This rink is rented on the midnight or on the 1 a.m., so...
2: Really?
1: Yeah, there is a high demand for the ice time and there is not enough infrastructure. Hopefully this will change soon, but it also one of the barriers is the cost of the access to the infrastructure, because basically mostly the cost of the energy. So this is why figure skating is not that popular, because the access to it is not that easy for many people. One, because of the cost, two, because of the infrastructure. Like, there are many, many cities above 100,000 people in Poland that have no ice rink infrastructure, where you can practice only basic skating seasonal rinks, but you cannot practice figure skating like it is required to develop yourself as a skater.
2: And how big is the Polish figure skating, shall we say, professional community? Do we have our own judges, referees, coaches, this and that?
1: We have a bit less than 100 judges. We have around 1,200 licensed skaters on different levels, so this is basically the numbers. If they are not very high, as we can see.

0: but I hope it will change. We can see some trends that the number is rising, so I hope it will keep up and develop our sport.
1: The calendar for the upcoming months is not only the Olympics.
0: Oh yes, we are hosting ISU Championships this season in Poland, which will be ISU's synchronized World Junior Championships. It's in synchronized skating, so...
1: Yeah, what does that mean? The same thing we see in the swimming pool?
0: No, not exactly, but quite close. It's a team event. It's a team sport. There are 16 skaters skating together and performing together as a synchronized team.
1: And they perform some kind of routine?
0: Yeah, there is
1: it must be spectacular.
0: It's very spectacular, and it's best to watch on site live, because then you can embrace the full concept of this synchronized skating. It's not an Olympic sport yet. Hopefully it will become an Olympic sport soon. And Poland is quite strong in synchronized skating. We are competing for the top 10 places both in junior worlds and in senior worlds. And for the first time we are hosting the World Junior Synchronized Championships. They will be in March, 13th, 14th of March in Gdańsk.
1: So we must be good if the World Federation of the Sport has granted us the privilege to host such an event. No, I don't think anybody can do it.
0: Well, yes, we competed with others to be a host for that event, and we are happy that the International Skating Union decided to give us this privilege.
1: So you are telling me that we have accomplished already athletes in synchronized skating?
0: Yes, they are developing teams. It's not easy because you need 16 skaters.
1: I bet, and the more people you have, probably the more difficult it is to synchronize everybody.
0: Like, it's a team sport, like in other team sports. You cannot win this event with the one or two great skaters. You have to have a great team, and to develop this team you have to work very hard. And our teams in Gdańsk especially, who was the leading team in the recent years, but now is also another team in total, they are skating very well, and well, we'll see how they will further develop.
1: And that's also divided into male, female, men, women, or mixed teams?
0: No, it's going to be mixed, but mostly there are females. It's rarely the men on the team. But
1: and how long is the routine of a synchronized?
0: Oh, it's the same. They have also the short program and the free skating. It's more, very similar to the singles.
1: Which is what, 4 minutes and something?
0: 4 minutes, yeah. It's senior, junior is shorter.
1: So it seems like a short program, but probably perform wonderfully under pressure on ice for four minutes is not easy.
0: Well, there are some elements are very spectacular, like the pivoting block element is really something that is astonishing for the audience. So I encourage everyone to experience synchronized skating.
1: Thank you.
0: Thank you very much.
1: And a total of 142 quota spots were available to athletes to compete in figure skating at the 2026 Olympics. Each National Olympic Committee was allowed to enter a maximum of 18 skaters, with a maximum of 9 men or 9 women. Among them, from Poland, was Yekaterina Kurakova.
2: Magdalena Tascher, Polish Figure Skating Association.
1: We're talking at Torwar Skating Rink in Warsaw, international challenger, full house.
2: Full house, yes. Full house in our home rink in Warsaw, Torwar Arena. This is an event of an international skating union and hosted by Polish Figure Association. This is one of 9 Challenger Series events. So this is like one step lower than Grand Prix.
1: And we're talking on the final day. There was a lot of excitement in the previous days. Mm-hmm. A nice comeback for Ms. Kurakova?
2: Yes, Yekaterina Kurakova won this event for the second time in a row.
1: So she defended her title.
2: Yes, she defended her title. I think it means a lot to Katia, because this season is really tough for her. And this is really challenging after Olympics to find a new motivation, set new goals. So she's pretty happy to win it. And she really, really wanted to win. She was sixth after the short program. Oh, she was really fighting.
1: Miss Kurakova represents Poland. She was Moscow-born. Mm-hmm. Does that influence her professional road now? You know what I'm talking about.
2: She's Polish. She's a Polish girl. She has Polish citizenship since 2018, and she feels like a Polish girl.
1: Polish at heart.
2: Yes, definitely. She says that her hometown is Toruń. She's now practicing in Mediolan. But when you ask her, Katia, Where are you from? I'm from Poland. I'm Kasia, she answers. Beside Katia, I want to mention our new sport pair, Julia Szczecinina and Michał Woźniak. This is very important for us. Since 2014, we didn't have any senior pair, so...
3: We've been waiting.
2: Yeah, we've been waiting.
3: Both fans
2: yes, they won the a medal here.

and we are pretty sure this is only the beginning of their journey. So really, it means a lot. Of course, the most important events are Europeans for continents and worlds. Keep your fingers crossed, because those are really fantastic people.

0: Michał Woźniak. I'm a Polish figure skater competing in the discipline of pair skating. Olympic competitor. We managed to get qualification from amount of discipline that made us required and qualified for the team event. So yeah, we can say that we are quite solid that we managed to have that big of a team. Qualification for Olympics is not considered to be given, so the amount of work that each one of us had to put is...
1: So you have to earn it in a way.
0: You have to earn it.
1: You used to be a single ice skater and now you're doing pairs.
0: Yeah.
1: Why did you switch?
0: I switched because I finally said yes to my coach making me at least consider skating in pairs because I was quite tall, I was also quite big. She saw how I worked. And of course, at some point, we all were, as a boy, blinded by this dream of skating very well in a single skating. But then I just told myself, okay, I'm just gonna try because I saw how everybody else in the field is doing, and I was thinking that it might be impossible to reach this level, so I switched to pairs. And it turned out that it's absolutely my thing. Everything I worked on finally found its way to be effective.
1: So it all clicked. We don't have that many men's ice skating in Poland. No, when I think of successes, I'm thinking way back in Grzegorz Filipowski.
0: I had the pleasure to meet him multiple times already because we were skating in Toronto, the work skates in Toronto, so I had the chance to talk with him. He's a coach. And the discipline changed. It's completely different skating than it was 20 years ago because the amount of work that you need to put that is so subtle that it just makes the huge change. It's so much everywhere that picking it up requires a lot of specialist work. In some sense, it also becomes so professional that you have to be fully focused on that to achieve top high level and medals internationally on the highest level.
1: Your partner now, Julia, she's not Polish, is she?
0: She's Polish now. She's also Hungarian and Swiss. So we kind of both found each other because I was searching for a partner. She was also searching for a partner. She had multiple tryouts before me. After we got in touch, after the tryout, it just clicked.
1: How long you've been training together?
0: I think it's like 3 years now. We practice in Berlin, stable. In Berlin we have one, I mean we have also other teams, junior teams, but we have one good team which is our sparring partners, and this is something that on this level is well needed.
1: You have sparring partners? I thought sparring was only in things like boxing and kickboxing.
0: No, actually it's in skating is also very important because it creates this environment of hard working. It's very hard to describe. We push each other and we are not alone. It's also much easier to kind of get yourself together to work better and more efficient. Our sparring partner is Minerva Haze and Nikita Volodin, so current European champions, vice world champions, and multiple, already two times Grand Prix finalist winners. They are quite decent skaters, and it also brings this perspective that in this sport we all do the same work.
2: Skating pairs, that was quite a switch from being single, so to speak, to pairs. What's the most difficult thing in pairs? Throwing
0: your
2: partner
0: question.
2: Or coordination?
0: It's actually a very tricky question because for each pair, it's something different. For example, we have some troubles with throws, so that's our weak spot to put more focus on.
2: Mm-hmm.
0: But there are multiple pairs who have like decent technique in jumping part, but they have some troubles doing lifts, for example. Lifts is our strong side. We always do it. We do it quite decent in the field also. So the challenge in it is everybody has their own challenges. It's completely different sport than single skating. Coordination wise, it's also something different because it's different to make a lift when you're really, really tired and pumped up and you have no freedom of movement anymore than to do a triple jump. So this is difficult enough work, and it also relies on different kind of principles because for us it's togetherness. So both of us, it's like some of our coordination, some of our strength, because every kind of coordination and power that creates the element, it needs to become the whole. So every insufficiency that I have, she needs to compensate, and every insufficiency that she does, I have to compensate. Of course, the principles are the same because biomechanics and physics is the same,
2: yes,
0: of course. But how it comes together, because we are together and we're doing the element together, is like different perspective. It's completely different side of the story. And this was something also what I meant when I said it's different part of skating. You have to think about it differently, but also some kind of the same. This is, for me, much more interesting. I always avoid saying better, worse. It's different.
1: Mm-hmm.
0: It's fascinating in its own way.
1: Thank you very much.
0: Thank you very much.
2: Figure skater Michał Woźniak there.

And finally, I'd like you to meet potential medal hopefuls in the future, Alexandra Borisova of Ukraine and Aaron Freeman from the UK, an unusual ice skating pair which got together through an ice dance partners search, a Tinder for skaters, if you will, and now ice dance competitively for Poland while based in the southern Polish city of Katowice.

0: course, please. 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Zajmują obecnie pierwsze miejsce. Aleksandra Borisova and Aaron Freeman from Poland have earned a total score of 124.47 total points. They are currently in first place.
1: My name is Aleksandra Borisova. I'm from Ukraine. I'm doing figure skating all my life. Now I'm studying for teacher on dance.
2: My name is Aaron Freeman. I started skating in the British Federation in singles, and then I moved on to ice dance about 6 years ago. Happily skating under Poland for 3 years now.
3: And you are a skating pair, yes, in ice dance.
1: Yes.
3: Is it similar to regular dancing? You just have to figure out how to do it on skates?
2: Yeah, that's the difficult part, trying to perform the dances on the ice, because there's no friction on your feet to sustain your body weight, so you have to learn how to balance on a knife point.
1: And do it technical elements, because it's important too.
3: And how did you come together, so to speak, since you're from Ukraine?
2: I came from Great Britain. Sasha found me on Ice Dance Partner Search, which is a website that's dedicated to finding skating partners in pairs and shows and ice dance.
3: So it's like Tinder for skating?
2: Exactly.
1: Yeah, exactly.
3: I didn't know you can get hooked up, so to speak, to start dancing on ice together. This is a first for me that I'm hearing about it. Has been around for a long time?
2: Yes, the website's really out of date, actually. It's running on something like Windows XP.
3: So how did you come from Ukraine to Poland and from Britain to Poland?
1: I look at a partner, because in Ukraine I not can find. And I find in Ice Partner Search again a partner from Poland. And I go to Poland just to try, and I stay 2 days, and coach say, yeah, you can stay all the time, and I stay to Poland.
2: And I came to Poland to skate with Sasha, and at this time Sasha was already in the Polish Federation.
3: So you're based in Poland now?
2: Yes,
3: Katowice.
2: Yes.
3: Katowice is known for hockey, I think, no?
2: Yes, and because of that, there's a lot of resources for figure skaters in Katowice. There is something like five ice rinks.
1: Five ice rinks, and do it two more next five
2: years.
1: Yes,
2: and they're building two new ice rinks too.
3: And you like being based in Katowice?
2: I love Katowice. It's a very nice place to be.
3: So this is what you do professionally. So you practice every day, yeah, either skating or what else? I don't know, gym or what?
1: Gym, dance, ballet,
2: coaching ourselves. We all coach as a team. We have to prioritize skating over everything. Sasha works as a coach to make some money, and then I try to coach sometimes. The rest is, unfortunately, funding from Sasha's mum, who's our number one star in this.
1: Our manager.
2: Most couples also have sponsors, but we also get help from the Katowice city. The club also helps us a lot. Very much a team environment.
3: You come from Ukraine.
1: My family in Ukraine. My mother and brother in Kyiv, and father from Dnipro. Yeah, I'm worried about my family a lot. I try kick out in my head when I go to ice. I just time for work, and I must do it my job. And other time, of course, I contact every day my family, calling,
2: right. She has the alarms on her phone so she can see if there's a bomb going towards her cities, and checks on her family around that time.
1: My mom calling at 5 o'clock in the morning.
2: This is scary.
1: And she say, Russian attack us. I not believe it's possible in this time. Yeah, we try take family in Poland. But my mom said, no, it's okay, it will be fine, we stay in home.
2: Very strong people.
3: So you have a lot of support when people find out that you're from Ukraine?
1: Oh yeah, I have a lot of support from my friends, my coaches, Aaron. The most support me is Aaron, because he stays with me 24 hours every day. And right now I try help. Beginning of the war, we try help other people in Ukraine who emigrate running out in the war.
3: Do you speak Polish? Any Polish?
1: Of course.

0: Do you speak any Polish?
1: My postkeeper is in the doctor.
0: You're wearing quite spectacular costumes with a lot of frills, nice yes. makeup. Obviously, you have to be visible from far away. Who takes care of your costumes?
2: We have a woman who give idea. She's from Ukraine too, because I know she very long time. But we do the costume in Poland, in Katowice.
0: What you're going to dance and the music you're going to dance it to. Who chooses that?
1: The majority of the time, we try to choose the music. But our coaches sometimes try to guide us to another direction to try and find the music that suits our style the best. But yeah. This music, Monzart Rock Opera, was Sasha's choice. Yeah. And she's been dying to skate to this music for 4 or 5 years now.
0: Is there one part that you don't particularly like about skating life and you would change it if you could in a second?
1: Most likely the repetition is the hardest yeah. point of this sport, because the moment you start to relax on the repetitions, all of the standard goes down very fast. It's very fast to lose the level.
3: Alexander Dorisova and Aaron Freeman from Poland have earned a total score of 124.47 total points. They are currently in first place.
0: We've just witnessed you competing. How do you feel it went for you?
1: This was a okay skate. Of course, it could be better, but we did a performance, I believe, and we presented ourselves in a positive way.
0: And you had the home base of fans to
2: yes.
0: cheer you.
2: Yes,
1: this is amazing. It's so nice to have people cheering along. We did our last choreo lift where Sasha is essentially planking on my foot.
0: Yes, very impressive.
1: It gets such a loud cheer, and every time it's a motivation for that last push to the end of the program. Yeah.
0: Thank you very much.
4: I was talking to Alexandra Borisova of Ukraine and Aaron Freeman from the UK, a Polish ice dance skating pair. And that interview brings us to the end of this special edition of Offside, the program in which we looked at the current developments in Polish figure skating. I'm leaving you now with Polish group Plastic and their song called Never Been Better. I'm Danuta Isler. 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

0: This is news from Poland coming to you from Warsaw. It's Wednesday, June the 3rd. I'm Agnieszka Bielawska. Welcome to our broadcast from the English service, starting with our current affairs section. And coming up in news from Poland today, Poland's ex-finance minister appointed IMF's European Department Director.
1: Seeing Paul appointed high in the IMF, responsible for our part of Europe and for supporting funds for Ukraine, is a truly significant development.
0: Also, Warsaw pledges technological sovereignty along with AI investment.
2: 8,000 primary schools and 4,000 secondary schools will receive equipment for artificial intelligence labs to ensure that young people feel these technologies are genuinely within their reach.
0: That and more coming up. First, though, a look at the headlines. Maja Kwalińska through to French Open semi-finals. Poland seeks to lock in US troops with permanent base proposal. Polish city joins Europe's route of ceramics.
3: From qualifying to the semi-finals, Maja Kwalińska keeps the dream run going. A tricky game, unsettling opponents round by round, until only four remain. How is she doing this?
4: Kwalińska
3: didn't flinch. Maja Kwalińska is into the semis.
0: Maja Kwalińska is in the Roland Garros semi-finals, and the dream run keeps getting bigger. Polish sensation continued her fairy tale run at the French Open on Wednesday, beating Russia's Anna Kalinskaya 7-6-6-3 to reach her maiden Grand Slam semifinal. Ranked number 114 in the world and playing in the French Open main draw for the first time, the 24-year-old Pole has stunned the tennis world by defeating a series of higher-ranked opponents. She caused a major upset in the first round, defeating China's Zheng Qin, the reigning Olympic champion, 6-4, 6-0. She then beat Belgium's Elise Mertens by the same scoreline in the second round. In the third, she rallied past Greece's Maria Sakkari, 1-6, 6-3, 6-2, and followed up with a 6-3, 6-2 win over home favourite Diane Parry in the fourth round. Against Kalinskaya, the left-hander again relied on her trademark consistency and deep, high-bouncing ground strokes, repeatedly forcing the Russian player onto the defensive. The French Open is only Kwalińska's third Grand Slam main draw appearance. Her previous result was a second round showing at Wimbledon in 2022. She exited in the first round of this year's Australian Open. The 24-year-old qualifier is into her first Grand Slam semi-final at only her third major, and in a tournament packed with shocks and surprises, Kwalińska may just be the biggest of them all. "I honestly do not know what is going on," she says, looking absolutely stunned. "Every single match here is crazy." Wednesday's victory is expected to propel her into the top 30 of WTA world rankings. Maja Kwalińska is to face number 25 seed Diana Schneider from Russia in the final. Poland has proposed the creation of a new permanent US military base on its territory, seeking to lock in America's presence on NATO's eastern flank amid uncertainty over Washington.